0: Major move involving President Trump and a few mainstream media outlets. Correspondent Laura Winters reports.
1: President Trump says because of all the fake news being reported, he is banning CNN, MS Now, and Politico from the White House, effective immediately.
2: There may be others to join him, and maybe they can get better and would like to have him in. But our country has to have honest news. You know, you don't have a country unless you have, as I say, borders, good voting. We're straightening them out.
1: Laura Winters reporting.
0: It's the administration's latest test of constitutional First Amendment protections. President Trump said Friday he has a deal with Denmark to bolster the U.S. military presence in Greenland after months of threatening to take the island by force from the NATO ally. Trump, in a social media post announcing the deal, said the agreement gives the United States permanent control over security and all other needs in Greenland, completely addressing all of our many U.S. concerns. The latest revelation about artificial intelligence is an AI model building the next version of itself.
3: Anthropic says its AI model, Claude, is leading 26% of the company's model research and development. While it's not working completely autonomously, Claude is helping develop a more intelligent version of Claude, effectively building its own successor. Anthropic says from a high-level prompt, Claude can now complete most of a given task end-to-end, while still being under human supervision. Anthropic CEO Dario Amodei has led calls for a slowdown in the technology's development over safety concerns, emphasizing the importance of transparency and public understanding of AI advancements. I'm Ben Thomas.
0: On Wall Street, the Dow down by 95 points, the S&P 500 advanced 12. More at townhall.com.
4: The midterms are almost here, and Republicans could be in deep trouble. Polls show Democrats leading in key races. Tonight, Rob Finnerty on Newsmax reveals the growing threat from the DSA and the radical left. With less than 60 days to go, Finnerty says it's time for the GOP to hit the panic button. The House may go, and control of the Senate is up for grabs. Gas prices, mortgage rates, health care, and out-of-control national debt. Americans are angry, and the progressive left wants total control of Congress. Tallarico, El Sayed, AOC, Bernie Sanders. Finnerty reveals President Trump's secret plan to fight back and what you can do to help him. Don't miss Finnerty tonight at 8 p.m. Eastern on Newsmax. 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
5: 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I'm Jim Dallas. Despite some serious economic challenges, Nevada's job market appears to be making steady gains. The Nevada Department of Employment Training and Rehabilitation reports Las Vegas added 7,000 jobs last month. That's more than 14,000 jobs, which have been added since the same time last year. The Silver State jobless rate for August was 4.8%, below 5% for the first time since February of 2020. Of course, that was the month before the COVID-19 pandemic. Weather forecasters say smoke from a wildfire outside of Ensenada, Mexico, has drifted into southern Nevada since Wednesday and will linger through today, possibly causing respiratory problems for those who are sensitive to air quality conditions. Health experts suggest you stay indoors. If you see or smell smoke, you keep your windows and doors closed. Now might be a good time to check or change your indoor air filters while you're thinking about it as well. KMCQ satellite weather, sunny and breezy. About 15 mile per hour winds today, a high of 94. An overnight low of 74.
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5: Those HOV lanes are going to be closed 24-7 on Interstate 11, both directions from Southern Rancho to Rainbow. Expect delays through there. Also, overnight road work on the southbound airport connector. That's from Sunset to the 215 eastbound. Expect backups there.
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5: Our current road conditions right now, we got an accident, Interstate 11 southbound, that's at Las Vegas Boulevard, an injury incident, 15 north at Spring Mountain, the off-ramp is affected there. An incident westbound Sahara, that's at Las Vegas Boulevard, and crews are cleaning up an injury incident. That's 11 northbound at Southern Rancho. Now you're up to date with on-time traffic.
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11: Good late afternoon, Las Vegas. This is E.J. Lonergan hosting the Falcon Nano AI and Drone Radio Hour here on 670 AM KMZQ. Now, today's show is going to be dedicated to me unpacking who Falcon Nano is and the investment opportunity that Las Vegas accredited investors have with an investment into Falcon Nano. Let's start with, who is or who are Falcon Nano? Falcon Nano is a local Las Vegas company dedicated to, well, principally counter-drone measures, though we do have offensive capabilities that I'll be discussing as well. Our drone and counter-drone measures utilize AI in order to best protect our soldiers, as well as the soldiers of friendly militaries. Now, Falcon Nano is presently doing a $3 million capital raise that will be followed up by a $100 million raise done most likely by a firm out of New York or Miami. Now, we're doing the initial $3 million in a few tranches, and obviously the earlier the investor comes in, the better rate of return that you're going to see. You can invest by giving me, E.J. Lonergan, a call at 702-637-2249. But face it, most of you are listening as you're driving. So feel free to go to our website, which is real easy to remember, falconnano.com. Hit the contact icon and then give me your contact information and I'll give you a call. Your information will not be shared or sold, period. Now, my email address is also real easy to remember. It's EJL@falconnano.com. To repeat, the phone number is 702-637-2249, or my email address is EJL@falconnano.com, or go to our website, falconnano.com, and click the contact icon and leave your information and I'll call you directly. Now, Falcon Nano has partnerships with the United States Navy's Naval Surface Warfare Center. We also have partnerships with two Ukrainian arms manufacturers who are currently supplying the Ukrainian military. And then last but not least, and I'll unpack this one first, the great American chip manufacturer, Intel. We have 11 products ready to go into production, two of which are currently on the battlefields in Ukraine, saving lives of soldiers who are fighting Vladimir Putin's war of aggression. Now, let's drill down on those partnerships. And as I mentioned, I'll start with our partnership with Intel. Our partnership with Intel goes back some time. We're going to be utilizing Intel's Edge AI chips, which are made here in the United States. Now, why are we using Intel chips instead of, for example, NVIDIA, who, you know, anybody who talks about AI is talking about NVIDIA. They're quite the rage these days. But the hang up there is that NVIDIA and all of the others in the space, those are cloud-based AI chips. Only Intel, the Intel Edge AI chip, has the autonomous abilities that are needed in a battlefield situation. In a battlefield environment, we can't wait for cloud-based solutions. We need our equipment to be able to independently analyze the situation and respond immediately. With Edge AI chips from Intel, we have the ability to identify incoming flying objects and distinguish between birds and drones. Our flagship system, developed with the United States Navy, will identify, track, and then jam incoming drone signals. There are primarily two types of attack drones that are in theater today. You have the FPV, which stands for first person view, or you have a GPS system that has a targeted location uploaded to the drone and is sent to destroy whatever it is at that location, be it a base or an artillery installation or other types of targets. Now, what our thermal drone detection system is designed to do is, as I said, identify, track, and then jam the signal of those incoming drones. When the first person view drone has signal interrupted, it becomes blind, inert, and simply stops. It'll hover in space until the battery runs out or gets confused and crashes to the ground. With the GPS systems, likewise, we cut off its ability to know where in the heck it is. And so it likewise gets confused and either detonates midair or crashes to the ground. Now, Falcon Nano's thermal drone detector, which we have coined the Falcon Dome, cannot be seen by the enemy. It is an inert system utilizing LWIR polarized technology, which stands for long wave infrared polarized technology. Now, to put it into layman's terms, it is the difference between, for example, the green and black night vision goggles that we've all seen in TV shows and on movies, with goggles that see in color, with texture, heat recognition. I mean, it's an absolute game changer, okay? Now, the kicker is that our technology, according to the United States Naval Surface Warfare Center, one of our other partners, our technology has a range that is 6 times greater than any other portable unit available in the world today. Again, that is a 6 times increase in identification, tracking, and the ability to either jam the signal or deploy kinetic measures against the incoming drones. In other words, to duplicate the technology that we have in a portable backpack size deployable unit, okay? It you don't put it in your backpack. It's got its own protective case. But it's important to visualize that the size of this can fit into a backpack. But to duplicate that with a competitor technology, their systems are literally the size of a truck. I can actually send you imagery of one of our units compared to the truck that's utilized by our competitors. So common sense will tell us that if our soldiers have a portable unit that weighs less than 50 pounds, and they can gain 6 times the amount of time to implement countermeasures. We have given them 6 times the amount of time to eliminate that threat and save our soldiers' lives. The flexibility to deploy in a 50-pound unit that gives that 6 times range is a completely different level of real-world protection and application that will save the lives of our soldiers. Now, we have paired this technology with additional technologies that Falcon Nano has to deploy countermeasures in the event that it isn't just a handful of drones that we're able to jam. But let's say that there's a swarm of drones. Falcon Nano has kinetic measures from drones armed with 20-gauge counter-drone shotgun shells to our EMP, which stands for electromagnetic pulse, low collateral damage explosions, which fry the electronics of the incoming drone, as if you had put the doggone, put your cell phone into the microwave and pushed the popcorn button. Okay? Now, Falcon Nano has both counter drone as well as offensive drone swarm technology that today can see one specialist, one soldier who is trained up in this, can pilot 500 drones at one time to take out that incoming swarm. Now, we can pilot our counter drone swarms into the incoming swarm, right, and take them out. Now, as I said, the technology can also be applied to offensive uses in order to take out a column of vehicles, attack a base with individual drones, or a small group, splitting off of that 500 drone swarm that's coming in at once. Or in other words, through our AI technology, we can identify one little column of vehicles or one little building within the base and send a dozen or a couple of dozen of the drones at that particular target while the specialist is continuing to drive the rest of the 500 drones toward the goal. Now, our technology will only take a soldier 1 week of man training to learn how to use, and within a few weeks, he is going to be so proficient that one individual specialist is a force multiplier ahead of anything that we could have envisioned just a few short years ago. Now, we have a pathway to increase the drone swarm from 500 to 5,000 and then 10,000 within a very short period of time, budget willing. So again, that is where the single soldier piloting 10,000 drones is a force multiplier with the ability to split off small groups of that swarm to attack individual targets utilizing edge AI to affect the needed measures on that individual target while our specialist continues on the larger goal. Now, the Department of War has identified drone and counter-drone measures and weapons as one of their highest priorities. To that means, they have already earmarked $74 billion specifically for drone and counter drone applications. I'm going to drill down further on that here in a while, but let me be clear. This is where you, the listening audience, come in, especially you accredited investors. The U.S. military needs Falcon Nano and innovation that we have to offer, but we need you, the investors, to get this over the finish line. Now, let me put this into perspective. Elon Musk is recognized as the richest man in the world. As rich as he is, he still raises money for his projects for SpaceX, for the Boring Company, for Neuralink, for his AI called Grok. Falcon Nano is no different. You can become an investor by contacting me, E.J. Lonergan, at 702-637-2249, or go to our website, falconnano.com, or email me at ejl@falconnano.com. Leave your contact information, and I will call you directly. And your contact information will not be shared or sold. And then our lawyer would go berserk if I didn't mention that any investment does carry risk. Now, keep in mind that early investors, as always, have the highest rate of return. So if this sounds interesting, do not hesitate. Now, getting back to the Pentagon, Secretary Hegseth has stated his goal is to bring the U.S. up to China's level as quickly as possible. And let's face it, here in the U.S., we don't like to simply be on par with our near adversaries. We like to be dominant. To that end, Secretary Hegseth has made some moves to streamline the process for innovators like Falcon Nano. They have moved the move forward decision-making

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2: 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The Middle Ground with Tom Letitia at 8. Steve Sanchez at 9 a.m. Kevin Wall at noon. Wayne Allen Root, afternoons at 3. 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
5: 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My name is EJ Lonergan. I'll be your host today. Before the break, we were talking about the Pentagon's having earmarked a budget of $74 billion for drone and counter-drone systems. Now, Falcon Nano is uniquely positioned to capture a portion of that earmarked budget for some very simple and understandable reasons. First of all, the military, like suppliers who have multiple application solutions in one single provider, instead of having to integrate two or more providers' systems and get them, talking to one another. When you have multiple providers for one application, you have an increased danger in systems breakdown as the systems are independently innovated and don't necessarily speak the same, quote unquote, language. Imagine a target officer who speaks Italian while the deployment specialist speaks Swahili. You're not likely to have the best of outcomes if you don't have a single supplier for such a critical system with the technology speaking the same language because it was born and raised under the same roof. Okay. Now, even Falcon Nano's technology in partnership with our Ukrainian partner companies is seeing the computation language standardized in order that we can effectively integrate all of our systems aimed at the same task. They speak the same language. The second huge advantage here for Falcon Nano is that we will be manufacturing here in Las Vegas, so obviously in the United States. Our Edge AI chips that we'll be utilizing from Intel are also American made. Most of our components will be sourced and built in the here in the United States or in Canada. Now, some of you may

0: We have heard that President Trump really likes American-made products and solutions, which create American jobs and spur further American innovations and technological dominance. I can unequivocally tell you that the Pentagon has a new focus on American-made, which gives Falcon Nano a huge edge. Now, I have been and will continue to unabashedly promote investment into Falcon Nano by you Las Vegas accredited investors. I hope our show is interesting for non-investors, but for those accredited investors, if you would like to become an investor or at least look into more information into Falcon Nano, please call me. My direct line is 702-637-2249, or go to our website, falconnano.com, or email me at ejl@falconnano.com. Now, our lawyer would go nuts if I don't mention that any investment does carry risk. Now, I mentioned a moment ago that our Ukrainian partner's technology is also being upgraded and improved by Falcon Nano. Let's face it, today the Ukrainians have, well, they've become the undisputed leaders in drones for war application. By necessity, they're fighting for their lives. If you have not seen the video of Operation Spider's Web from about a year ago, it's available on YouTube. Look it up. Again, that's Operation Spider's Web, available on YouTube, and watch it. That is one of our Ukrainian partners in action. That was them. That was their operation. Now, they deployed drones from a couple of box trucks within Russia and flew to near one of Russia's behind the lines Air Force bases and did hundreds of millions, if not $1 billion worth of damage with a very modest spend. Okay, we're talking about some major bang for the buck. So again, if you have not seen that video, that's our Ukrainian partners, Operation Spider's Web. But they have been developing and innovating under wartime conditions. Falcon Nano is in no danger of being hit by a Russian Shahed drone or an Iranian Shahed drone, okay? We have access to top-level chips, components, not to mention access to engineers and solutions far in advance to a war-torn country. Don't get me wrong, all respect to the Ukrainians' innovators and the innovation that they have brought forward under very stressful situations. They are kicking some serious backside, and we love their technology. Not only Falcon Nano loves them, but the Pentagon does as well. Falcon Nano has recently, in the last 75 days, in fact, we have had meetings with special operations, two different of the special operations types. As many, if not most of you are aware, we have, you know, several different types of special operations. We've got the Navy SEALs. We have the Green Berets, there's the Rangers, not to mention whatever they call the CIA's covert ops folks that nobody talks about. So anyway, we've met with a couple of those, and the interest level for a couple of our solutions is quite high. Now, one thing to understand about why Falcon Nano is special is that with our partnership, we have battle-proven technology through our partnership with the Ukrainian partners, that has been deployed. It has been successful. It has not only been deployed and successful, it's been reordered many, many times by the Ukrainian military. One of the devices that we have that has the special operations particular attention is a technology that the military calls Technology Readiness Level, TRL, TRL Level 9. Now, TRL goes from one, which would be like a design written on the back of a napkin, right? All the way up to 9, which means that, you know, like the M16, it's been used and reordered over and over again. Now, one of the systems, the handheld drone detector, has seen over 50,000 units, that's 50,000 units deployed in the Ukraine by the Ukraine military to date. Okay, that means real life battle condition and proof. I mean, we're not talking about concept or prototype, but real world proof that it works, and in this case, saves lives. For that reason, while our lawyer demands I say several times that any investment involves risk, and it does, okay? We feel we have mitigated the vast majority of that risk through ready-to-order products that the military needs, they know they need, and have very few options of companies that can supply those needs, and even fewer who are real battlefield, effectiveness. Pause. For that reason, while our lawyer demands I say several times that investment involves risk, we feel we have mitigated a vast majority of that risk through ready-to-order products that the military needs, they know they need, and they have, very few options of companies who can supply those needs, and even fewer with real battlefield time and effectiveness, and yet fewer who are going to be manufacturing in these US of A, in these United States of America. Okay. I want to talk about our product line for a few minutes here. I mentioned earlier our Falcon Dome that gives six times the range in identification, tracking, and jamming that integrates with countermeasures. This is our flagship product, make no mistake. But while that is our gold standard, we additionally have counter-drone missile systems, one of which, like the Falcon Dome, was innovated in concert with the United States Navy. Both of these systems offer the ability to take out incoming drones for a reasonable price, eliminating the need to use a $5 million drone on a $5,000 or $50,000. We additionally have counter-drone missile systems, one of which, like the Falcon Dome, was innovated in concert with the United States Navy. We additionally have counter-drone missile systems, one of which, like the Falcon Dome, was innovated in concert with the United States Navy. Both of these systems offer the ability to take out incoming drones for a reasonable price, eliminating the frustration that all of us taxpayers feel when we see a $5 million missile taking out a $5,000 or even $50,000 drone. Okay? We have a system called a AI Patrol Assist that mounts to a vehicle and will detect activity independent to the driver so that the driver of that vehicle can keep focused on the road or the trail in front of him, trying to identify and avoid possible landmines. Once identified, you can instruct the AI Patrol Assist to track the person or group and send the data to the other soldiers in the vehicle or other vehicles in the vicinity, etc. Easier to take out an opponent when you know they're there. We have a vehicle-mounted counter-drone system that jams both the FPV, the first-person view, or the GPS signals to create a mobile air dome over mobile units. Okay. Now, in total, we have 11 products. I'm not going to get into all of them or I'll eat up all of my radio time here today. But we're ready to go into production on these, many of which have already been battle-tested and are proven effective. Others develop, in concert with the United States Navy, who have certified their effectiveness and range. So again, we've mitigated a lot of that potential risk in an investment with Falcon Nano. So an investment in Falcon Nano, well, certainly not guaranteed. All investments carry risk, of course. Any of us who are going to be looking at an investment here need to put on our big boy pants or big woman pants. But as I mentioned before, we have the ability to mitigate that risk due to timing and needs. The Pentagon needs innovators like Falcon Nano, and in order to meet the needs of the Pentagon, we need investors. The Pentagon does not, fund companies like Falcon Nano quickly. There are some funding programs for companies like Falcon Nano, But that is an aspect that has not seen any or very, very little streamlining of the red tape and bureaucratic bovine squat, if you will, which means in order to get that kind of funding, we would be waiting for years to see the kind of capital that the private sector can provide quickly. So we have chosen you, the accredited investor, for the first step, and then we will either use a hedge fund or a individual high net worth individual, a billionaire, or we will go to the capital markets doing an IPO to raise the rest of the money. We are raising $3 million presently. We'll be doing that over a few tranches, and then we'll be turning over the rest of the $100 million raise to a firm out of New York or Miami if my talks with high net worth individuals don't bear fruit. So, you know, make no mistake, we are confident that we'll be able to raise the funds needed. Now, why would we need $100 million? To be honest, we're not 100% sure that we will need that, but let's face it, the Pentagon is not going to give contracts to companies that they don't feel can fulfill those contracts. So we need that backing in order to win those contracts. We'll break for commercials here, but when I get back, I'm going to unpack the potential with military contracts for both the Pentagon and NATO.
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3: Hard to believe the puck drops on year number 10 for the Vegas Golden Knights this month. They opened training camp yesterday at City National Arena in Summerlin under the guidance of new head coach Ryan Craig. With the NHL expanding the season schedule to 84 games, there'll be just four preseason contests for the Knights, who hit the ice in Los Angeles tomorrow. No rust for the Las Vegas Aces, who played their first game this month on Thursday night. The defending WNBA champs were in Seattle, where they thoroughly calmed the Storm 114-77 behind Jackie Young's 35 points. The Aces face the Storm in the next one, too. That'll be Sunday evening at Michelob Ultra Arena. The Raiders are in Los Angeles for week two of the NFL season. Pro Bowl tight end Brock Bowers has missed practice all week while rehabbing a knee injury and is listed as highly questionable for Sunday's game against the Chargers.
1: The Vegas Sports Report is brought to you by
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0: 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We will never share or sell your information. It will stay with me. Now, on to the opportunity. We have 11 products ready to go into production, made right here in Las Vegas, that meets the needs of the U.S. and NATO forces, not to mention our other friendly militaries like Japan and Australia, et cetera. We're ready to go into production on most of those today, okay? But I'm going to focus on our flagship product, the Falcon Dome. The Falcon Dome is under 50 pounds. It's a unit that is what we call backpack ready, okay? It comes in its own carry case, a protective case, but it's the equivalent of, you know, small enough to fit inside of a backpack, okay? It's under 50 pounds, as I mentioned. And it's got a range that is six times the distance of any of the portable units that are available today. In fact, in order to duplicate what our under 50-pound portable unit can do, you would need a unit the size of a truck, okay? Now, that six times range claim is, that's according to the United States Navy. That's not Falcon Nano making that claim, though we do loudly and proudly repeat it, but the claim comes from the United States Navy. Now, the practical application of the Falcon Dome is to deploy with platoons of soldiers. The platoon will want to have a minimum of two units deployed with them, as well as at least one backup unit. Now, why two units deployed? In training or battlefield applications, things get lost, things get broken, things get shot. So again, ideally, they will have, you know, more than two, but two should be the bare minimum that would deploy with, for example, 101st Airborne platoon that's deploying infield, okay? This additionally gives the platoon commander the ability to set up having two units, right? It would give that platoon commander the ability to set up one unit, and then that's offering protection, that's offering that coverage, and then as the platoon moves forward, the second unit would move forward with that vanguard of the platoon and then set up a forward unit, and then the rear unit could be broken down and moved forward of the original forward position of the platoon. So it's able to leapfrog and give us coverage for our platoons as they are moving forward. The backup unit obviously is to replace a unit that's lost, broken, or shot, you know, for the next deployment. Now, the U.S. between the Marines and the Army have the ability today to deploy between 13,500 and 14,200 platoons of soldiers. The European Union members of NATO, just the European Union members, okay, have the ability to deploy at least 6,000 platoons of soldiers almost immediately, with 7,000 platoons fairly quickly. if we go with, you know, kind of the lower end there to keep our numbers conservative, that is still over 19,000 platoons who will ideally need to have counter drone measures in deployment with them. Now, if Falcon Nano can capture only 5%, okay, only 5% of the available coverage that's really going to be required to save, you know, our soldiers' lives, that's 950 platoons, or in other words, 2,850 of the Falcon Dome counter-drone systems. That means approximately $640 million in potential orders over just the next couple of years if Falcon Nano is able to capture 5% of the needed coverage for the US and EU members of NATO. That doesn't count or take into consideration Canada, Australia, Japan, South Korea, et cetera, okay? Now, if you have recently joined us, we have a total of 11 products, yet I am highlighting only one in my example. Now, it is our flagship product and the highest priced unit, but the potential with Falcon Nano is unique and very, very timely. Another aspect to consider when you're thinking about an investment is not only the horse, but the jockey, right? So it's not just the products, but it's, well, in this case, the CEO. Falcon Nano's founder and the CEO is Al Hastings, who through his other company, Hastings Chariots, has won contracts with the US government through NASA and delivered products and devices to NASA. Al has been over all of our heads for decades now with components and parts and pieces on the International Space Center, not to mention the recent Artemis program space capsule, which successfully rounded the moon and delivered our astronauts safely back to Earth. Al has poured the majority of his earnings from Hastings Chariots into Falcon Nano, so he's got skin in the game. Al has the experience in writing the patents for most of his innovations and inventions, though, like any good businessman, he uses a patent lawyer for the filings. But my point is, he understands the process, not just for patents, but for bidding on government contracts, winning the contracts, and fulfilling those contracts. Additionally, our team carries with us retired Air Force Major General Don McGregor, who's a combat veteran and an F-16 pilot. Now, while serving as a general officer in the Pentagon, he was the National Guard Director of Strategy, Policy, Plans, and International Affairs. General McGregor has served as the lead liaison between the Council of Governors and the Secretary of Defense, as well as administering the Department of Defense's premier international affairs program, which included 80 global partnerships. Retired Major General McGregor held various operational command and director positions and is an expert in defense strategy, policy, planning, and global security, and is well regarded for his expertise. Particularly of interest for any, for Falcon Nano as a company, but also for any of our investors, is the fact that he has been involved in drone and counter-drone measures, applications, strategy for decades now. Major General McGregor brings experience and an understanding of the Pentagon and will give Falcon Nano a strategic advantage in moving the process forward for contracts with both the Pentagon as well as international friendly nations who the Pentagon green lights us to supply. And frankly, his involvement makes Falcon Nano's chances of success exponentially higher. Now, falconnano.com is our website. If you have interest in becoming an investor, click on the contact icon, give us your information, and I'll be in touch directly. My direct phone line is 702-637 2249. And my email is ejl@falconnano.com. Give me your contact information and I will be in touch directly. We do not sell or share your contact information. It stays right with me. And I'm saying that right here on air. Now, all investment does carry risk, and you do need to be an accredited investor to come in at this level. So now, in summation and wrapping up our radio show, AI is changing the world. Anyone paying any attention whatsoever to the war between Russia and Ukraine or between the United States and Iran has seen that drones are changing warfare forever. Falcon Nano has combined both AI and drones to offer solutions to the US and NATO militaries that will help to safeguard our soldiers with counter-drone measures that, while portable and coming in under 50 pounds, offer an effective identification, tracking, and jamming solution that has a range 6 times farther than any other portable unit that's currently available on Earth. Okay. Our systems utilize technology that the enemies cannot identify or jam. So they don't know the protection is there. And even once they figure it out, they can't do a doggone thing about it. Okay. Now, Falcon Nano is not a one-trick pony. We have a total of 11 products available to sell to the Pentagon or NATO or friendly militaries in drone and counter-drone space. Our products will be made in the US of A, right here in Las Vegas, creating engineering and production tech jobs, adding to the local economy. I haven't even mentioned the applications for law enforcement, for security, for infrastructure, such as energy production facilities, for nuclear plants, electricity plants, to dams, reservoirs, venues such as stadiums or even hotels and resorts. The military marketplace is ginormous, but the domestic infrastructure marketplace is even larger. Now, we are doing a $3 million raise right now over a few tranches, and then we'll either raise the rest of the $100 million with some of the hedge funds that we're currently speaking to, or via an IPO utilizing a large established firm who specialize in that, either out of New York or Miami. Now, if you are an accredited investor and have interest, please give me a call at 702-637-2249. That's 702-637-2249. Or go to our website, falconnano.com, and click on our contact icon and leave us your information there. You can also email me. 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Now, all investment carries risk, as anybody, you know, as everybody knows, but my lawyer requires that I mention. And then your information will not be sold or shared. It will stay with me. 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
0: This is E.J. Lonergan. 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
1: an understanding with Denmark that addresses U.S. security concerns over Greenland, saying the U.S. will be very protective of what he calls this large and highly strategic parcel of land. Denmark's prime minister confirmed a deal will be signed by three governments next week during the U.N. General Assembly. Trump says the agreement gives the United States permanent control over security in Greenland, and that his administration will immediately begin developing a larger military presence there. Since the beginning of his second term, the president has repeatedly said he wants the U.S. to buy Greenland or take it over. The announcement suggests an understanding may have been reached that could bring an end to what has been viewed as an existential crisis by Denmark. Jennifer King, Washington.
2: President Trump announced Friday that all 50 states will join in on a program set to provide most favored nation pricing to some drugs within the Medicaid program, bringing the net price of selected drugs down to prices paid in certain other countries. Mississippi Governor Tate Reeves says the president's plan to help states get favored nation pricing on prescription drugs is so good, everybody join.
5: We put 50 governors in this room. I don't think we could all agree that today was Friday. But all 50 states are participating in this opportunity to cut prescription drug costs at the state level in Medicaid programs, and that speaks to how big of a deal this is.
2: Puerto Rico and the District of Columbia are included in the deal. President Trump says he's barring CNN, MS Now, and Politico from the White House due to what he called unfavorable coverage. On Wall Street, the Dow down by 95 points, the NASDAQ rose 104. More on these stories at townhall.com.
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3: 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Smoke from a distant fire mucking up our air quality locally. Weather forecasters say smoke from a wildfire outside Ensenada, Mexico, has drifted into southern Nevada since Wednesday and will linger through at least today, possibly causing respiratory problems to those who are sensitive to air quality issues. Health experts suggest you stay indoors if you can and keep your windows and doors closed. Now also might be a good time to check or change your indoor air filters. Despite some serious economic challenges, Nevada's job market appears to be making some steady gains. The Nevada Department of Employment, Training, and Rehabilitation reports Las Vegas added 7,000 jobs last month. More than 14,000 jobs have been added since the same time last year. Silver State's jobless rate for August was 4.8%. That's below 5% for the first time since February of 2020. That was the month before the COVID-19 pandemic hit. Forbes magazine releases its annual Forbes 400 list, and 11 Nevadans, they have made that list. Miriam Adelson is the richest Nevadan, ranking 33rd overall, a net worth of $33.5 billion. The 80-year-old is the widow of Sheldon Adelson, the founder and former CEO and chairman of Las Vegas Sands Corporation, the former parent company of the Venetian and Palazzo casinos. The minimum net worth to make the list this year, $4.4 billion, which means 590 American billionaires did not make the cut. Forbes says the people who made the list this year total a record $8 trillion in net worth, up from $6.6 trillion just a year ago. Take AM 670 with you wherever you go. 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
30: And by the grace of God, it is finally Friday. And wow, what a Friday it is. What a Friday it is, ladies and gentlemen. I'm going to St. Louis this weekend. I haven't been back to St. Louis in a while. I drove through St. Louis with my daughter, stayed briefly at a hotel near the airport. But I'm going to go back to St. Louis, delivering a speech to a friend's organization, Republicans. It's kind of cool. As the show grows, people are starting to want to have me as a speaker. So, you know, that's kind of cool. That's kind of cool. And the show is growing. I just got news today from Ralph Renzi, who is the head of Newsmax Radio and Podcasting, that this year radio program, this year podcast, with regard to Apple Podcast ratings in the news category, is beating, are you ready? Listen to the names, my show, you guys and me are beating. This is going to make you smile, all right? First of all, Caitlin Collins' show, Caitlin Collins in the news category. Yeah, I know. She's on CNN, kicking her butt. The Fox News Rundown. I'm beating the Fox News Rundown in the news category. Piers Morgan. I'm beating Piers Morgan. I'm beating Mark Halperin. I am beating, but I still respect greatly, John Solomon. John Solomon's Just the News. This show is beating John Solomon's Just the News in the news category in America. We're at number 157. I know we got a ways to go, but there's a lot of but the number one thing that it just makes me happy the most is that this show is beating, are you ready for this? James Carville and Al Hunt. James Carville and Al Hunt. It's going to drive him nuts that I'm beating him.

0: is toast.
1: Yeah.
0: So, Hitler, way of calling Trump, we're pulling out all the strings, yeah. But looks like none of it is gonna work.
1: Yeah, who are they gonna take? It's 2028.
0: They're coming to take us away, ha ha. They're coming to take us away, ho ho.
1: Hee hee, ha ha.
0: To the funny farm, where life is beautiful all the time, and we'll pretend to mama one as his nice spin and that clean white coats are coming to take us away.
1: Jim Gossett, by the way, you know.
0: Thought it was a joke, and so you laughed. When I said I lost the Trump, that would surely make me flip my lid.
1: And it did.
0: They're coming to take me away.
1: Ha ha.
0: They're coming to take me away.
1: Ho ho hee hee. Ha ha.
0: To the happy home with padded walls. And I'll get shock therapy in a room with Morning Joe. And they're coming to take me away. With Liz Cheney and Chris Christie. Mike Pence and the women from the View. They're coming to take us away.
1: I know. He did go nuts, man. We did that song during the election, and he went legit nuts, man. I tell you what, there's a lot of stuff going on. The Detroit News, which is a liberal newspaper, endorses Mike Rogers in the race for U.S. Senate in Michigan, by the way. This is a pretty rare thing for them to do. Mike Rogers is clearly the best choice for Michigan's U.S. Senate seat and gets our endorsement. That's according to the paper. The newspaper's editorial board described Rogers as well-prepared for the Senate after serving 14 years in the House, including a stint as chairman of the House Intelligence Committee. Yeah, that's true. The editorial argued that Rogers' background and temperament could help him quickly become an influential member of the Senate. This is big because he's a Republican. They want him to be an influential member of the Senate as a Republican. That's big, okay? The newspaper said he was critical of Democrat opponent Abdul al-Sayed Abdul-Jabbar Simsalabim Ahmad La... whatever. Saying he lacks the government and policy-making experience needed for the job. And he's also a friggin' communist. And he believes in overtaking the businesses. And he also wants to socialize medicine, which we've been rejecting for many, many, many, many, many, many, many years. And his good buddy, he's got a good buddy named Son Piker. Yeah, good buddy named Hassan Piker, who is a radical Maoist communist.
2: I'm a Muslim. Abdul's Muslim as well. And we're two Muslim guys that represent the moral majority at the heart, at the center of American politics right now.
3: The reason that's so important.
1: Maybe a Democrat politics.
3: I mean, to be engaged with somebody like Hassan is because he's talking to these folks every single
1: day. They're on stage together there. You know, just crazy like that. And you know, now Abdul Sayed's just saying, no, he's just some, he's just an influencer in California. It's kind of funny this morning. I was reading that, zipped up my shirt a little bit because I'm actually I should zip it down because I'll have more ladies watching the show today. Hey ladies. Anyway, but he says that's just a streamer from California. This is a streamer from California, and he wants to keep the audience. He wants to keep Hassan Piker's audience, but he doesn't necessarily want to be a part of Hassan Piker. Now he's been on Hassan Piker's show like 100 times. He's been on his show 100. He knows exactly what Hassan Piker is all about. Knows exactly what Hassan Piker is all about. So that's kind of, he says he wants his audience, but not necessarily Hassan. That's like saying you want Hitler's audience, you know, at one of his big rallies, but you don't want Hitler. You just want the Nazis. That's all. You know, so you can understand why. And then, of course, Hassan Piker, I asked him to campaign for him.
4: So when Abdul asked me to stump for him, I was like, sure, let's do it.
5: From the frying pan into the fire moment for me was when Abdul asked me to do a stump.
4: Abdul asked me to stump for him. That's the whole point. That's the reason why Abdul asked me to go.
6: The reason why, when Abdul asked for me to come on this journey with him, I said, yes, absolutely.
1: Yeah. And then, of course, the Democrat Party, they completely down, just a few weeks ago, completely down with Hassan Piker.
7: I'm pro stealing from big corporations. We must end the American empire.
8: America deserved 9/11, dude. I'm saying it.
9: We're a big tent. I mean, I'd agree with lots of opinions from some folks who are in DSA, but we're going to need everybody.
10: You have some of these incumbents who have lost their re-elections in places like New York and Colorado. And what does that say about the party today, do you think?
11: It says that the party is going to win the Congress.
12: Yeah. We need a big tent, and I think people like Pika should be welcome into that.
13: The Democratic Party is a big tent party.
1: Yeah, they were well. Come on into the tent. Come on into the tent. The DSA is going to soak it with gasoline and light it on fire. There you go. And then there's Hassan Piker did an interview today, and he showed, first of all, he's a freaking ignoramus. He has the vocabulary of about a fourth grader, maybe. I mean, he's a real dimwit, really. He's not a smart human being, and you know how I know this? Because listen to him talk. Okay? Same goes with Kamala Harris. Same goes with AOC. The best gauge for intelligence is how you express yourself, how you're able to talk. Write if you can't talk. But you got to have a brain that functions. Here he is saying that America, and remember, Hassan Piker, he was asked by Abdul al-Sayed to campaign, was with him the night before he was elected. The Democrats tried to late-term abort him in Michigan, but he won anyway, and now they're stuck with him, and they're trying to erase this buddyship, this Brokeback Mountain kind of relationship. What the hell? I don't even know what the hell's going on. But they're trying to make it, we don't know who he is. But now Hassan Piker's on with a podcast, and he says that the United States is worse than al-Qaeda. This is not AI.
14: You once said that America is the top dog in terrorism.
15: Yes.
14: Do you think America then is worse than al-Qaeda?
15: Pound for pound, as far as the number of deaths, yes, we have caused tremendous terror all around the world.
1: Wow.
15: I think that that is not only terror that we are waging on regular civilians in nations in the periphery.
1: In the periphery, he threw that in there. He probably didn't even know what it is.
15: But it's also having consequences on ourselves. It's having dramatic consequences.
1: Do you understand language? Do you understand vocabulary? Yeah, I like to think that I'm a pretty I'm a good speaker. I speak well. All right. This guy is an idiot. Listen, again, he throws a periphery in there, just to make him sound smarter, but he's dumb.
15: We are waging on regular civilians in nations in the periphery, but it's also having consequences on ourselves.
1: What nations in the periphery? What nations are you talking about? What periphery and what's near?
15: It's having dramatic consequences on the home front. One clear example of this is what we did in Minab, right? There's no distinction between blowing up a school, triple tapping it with Tomahawk missiles. If you're killing...
1: That wasn't us, by the way. It wasn't Israel either.
15: 140 schoolgirls, that is an act of terror. This doesn't mean that all Americans are terrorists.
1: Oh, that's very big of you. I mean, that's... And this makes him just beyond stupid. This doesn't mean that all Americans are terrorists. Thanks for throwing us that bone, Hassan.
15: But the reality of the matter is we have to create an environment of accountability to ensure things like that never happen again.
1: And then it just descends into faculty lounge gobbledygook.
16: But he would never
1: make it into the faculty lounge because he's a freaking idiot. Here is Ruben Gallego and Liz Warren and a couple of others being asked about him saying that America is worse than al-Qaeda. And they, of course, welcomed him into the tent.
17: Hassan Piker told Axios that America is pound for pound worse than al-Qaeda. I mean,
18: he's wrong.
17: He's been on the campaign.
18: He's wrong. Moving on.
16: I don't know this guy, but obviously that's a sentence that makes no sense.
1: But Graham Blattner was her kind of man.
19: Obviously, he's an issue that came up in the Abdul campaign, and Abdul is going to have to be addressing that.
1: Oh, yeah, you're putting some distance there. You know, I heard Bernie Sanders just a few minutes ago saying, he's welcome in the tent. He's welcome in the tent. The Democrat Party is intellectually and morally bankrupt. That's one of the themes that I'm going to express today, because I'm going to compare what some of the other Democrat candidates around the country are saying, and they're all freaking backguano insane. I have faith, like I did in Kamala Harris being defeated in 2024. I knew that she was going to be defeated. I have faith in the American people, and now that Congress is out of session, we've got people out busting their butts, spending some money, making sure Americans know that these people are out of their friggin' minds. They tried to destroy America the last 10 years, and they failed, and they want to start all over again after the midterms, opening the border, doing all the crap they did to make America terrible. All right, all of that is coming up. We've got Tony Kennett at the bottom of the hour from the Daily Signal. Let's take a break and come back. This is the Rob Carson Show.
20: In the military, the mission was clear. You knew what to do. Now, the mission has changed. 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
7: Who's ready for some more stupid from Hassan Piker? Hassan Piker says... the man-child. Oh, my God, the man-child. What a just ridiculous, uneducated man-child. He says that the Middle East would be more stable if Iran, under the direction of the Ayatollah, the suicidal death cult, would be more secure with nukes.
8: You think the Middle East would be more stable if Iran had a nuclear weapon?
7: Okay, why would you ask that question? First of all, Axholosh. Whatever your name is, what a stupid question as a journalist to ask this question. It's like, do you suppose that England would be more secure in 1942 if Hitler had a nuke?
8: Do you think the Middle East would be more stable if Iran had a nuclear weapon?
9: I believe yes. I think that the Middle East would be more stable.
7: Okay, what? How? How, you moron?
9: Having said that, once again, I'm not advocating. I'm not trying to, send Iran enriched nuclear uranium, nuclear-grade enriched uranium.
7: Man-child, right? Welcome to Kindergarten Roundup. Children discussing nuclear weapons.
9: But with respect to Iran, I think the nuclear conversation is a distraction.
7: No, it isn't to Israel.
9: Time and time again, they have shown the Iranian government, regardless of whether you want to trust them or not, you can just look at their actions, have proven that they are utilizing the conversation of...
7: They are the largest purveyor of terror around the globe for 50 years, you moron.
9: Enriched uranium as a point of leverage to bring America back to the table to get sanctions relief.
7: Wow. I mean, wow. Here's Joe Scarborough. Don't expect much out of this, by the way. I guess challenging him, I suppose. This is kind of his way of challenging him so he can get behind him, so MSNBC can officially, or MS Now can officially be behind him.
10: Hassan Piker was in the news again yesterday. I think you were critical of what he said about Al-Qaeda and the United States. And the comparison, you have said though, oh, he's just a California
7: streamer. I met Syed being asked about Piker.
10: Streamer. He was a California streamer who's actively engaged in your primary campaign. Don't you think that's disingenuous just to call him like a California streamer when you know the guy, you campaign with the guy, he was a big part of your campaign?
7: So he's got this question out in the open so he can respond to it, and then Scarborough will never come back to it again. They will officially deem this relationship in his past.
11: It wasn't a big part of my campaign. We had him to Michigan once. People in the course of a campaign, and you know this, Joe.
7: You were on his show 100 times.
11: We'll have conversations with all kinds of people. And to me...
7: Let me see your text messages over the last 5 years.
11: It's really important not just to have a conversation with an individual. You know, I'm on your show, Joe, because I want to talk to the audience who's watching you right now. And the problem in our democracy too often is we say who we cannot talk to, rather than asking how do we bring these folks back into an electoral fold.
7: Wow. Okay. And then, like I said, he's fine. He wants to use Hassan Piker's audience. He wants to use Hitler's Nuremberg audience, just not Hitler. Here is Piker proving himself wrong on a statistic about Americans blaming us for 9/11.
9: This is a position that actually, I believe, I was looking at the polls all the way back in 2001, had 66% approval that America in some way, shape, or form was responsible for 9/11.
7: Okay, utterly, utterly, utterly, utterly freaking ridiculous. Please investigate his ties to Cuba and his visit so we can denaturalize and deport this SOB back to Turkey.
9: What was it? Which is, I'm going to pull it up real quick.
7: Yeah,
9: because I found it to be fascinating. I was
7: 66% of us believe that we deserve 9/11.
9: Recently going back to see, what was the attitude even back then? Hold on. Okay. I might have actually presented it more favorable.
7: Oh, you think?

0: it actually is, but I wanna quickly pull it up for you.
1: Yeah.
0: It's a very old poll, and I was shocked by it too, so I think it's fascinating.
1: Yeah, yeah.
0: U.S. wrongdoing might...
1: Me look at me phone now!
0: ...have motivated 9/11 attacks. In 2001, 33% of all Americans said that U.S. wrongdoing might have motivated 9/11 attacks. 2002, by 2002, it was 38%. 2004, it was 30%.
1: But that doesn't say deserved.
0: 38%. And amongst Democrats,
2: what poll
0: it
2: was
0: 40%. The poll...
1: The super smart poll that I like to read on my phone!
0: ...comes from... Pew Research.
1: Pew, okay. Pew,
2: that's less
1: pew,
2: than
1: pew,
2: pew.
0: Yeah, I was wrong. It was what I was looking at was
1: your mother was wrong for having you.
0: Fully two-thirds of liberal Democrats.
1: Two-thirds of liberal Democrats. Yeah, there you go. That's five. I've got to tell you. That is just remarkable. And then, of course, you combine it with this.
0: Why do I hate America? Because I recognize accurate history.
1: Oh, God, I hate... He said history.
0: ...America so much. God, I hate America.
1: History.
0: So much sometimes. It's like so stupid, dude. God, I hate America so much.
1: Yeah, you're not severing those ties with Hassan Piker there, Abdul Al-Sayed.
3: Longtime Democratic voter Linda, who would not share her last name with CNN, said she...
1: Because she doesn't want to get murdered by Islamist terrorists.
3: ...concerns with Al-Sayed's positions.
1: Or, you know, maybe doesn't want anybody to know her.
3: ...and past comments about Israel.
4: The candidate that is... The Democratic runner is not somebody that I can vote for. I have to vote for Mike Rogers.
1: Yeah, yeah. Going back to the original quote, this is again Hassan Piker saying America is worse than Al-Qaeda.
5: You once said that America is the top dog in terrorism.
0: Yes.
5: Do you think America then is worse than Al-Qaeda?
0: Pound for pound, as far as the number of deaths, yes, we have caused tremendous...
1: Yeah, we don't commit acts of terror. Here is John Fetterman being asked about Abdul Al-Sayed, or I should say Hassan Piker, and fellow Democrats who had welcomed him into the tent.
6: Why do you think they're not building enough real estate in between Hassan Piker and some of these other candidates?
7: He's an individual that just declared that we are worse than Al-Qaeda, and Democrats are campaigning with him, defending him, and our base loves him. So, like, maybe I can't compete with that.
1: If your base loves him, and I don't think most Democrats love him, but that is a major, major problem. And that's why I go back to saying that I have faith in the American people, because we don't want this. We have fought too hard for this country. We love our country. We hate communism. We've got many dead buried on foreign shores fighting the axis of evil, communism, Hitler, Stalin, etc. Maybe not directly fighting Stalin, but you know what I'm saying. We've been fighting communism, Vietnam, in case you didn't know, and also Korea. Places like that, so we ain't gonna let it grow here, and we're gonna start turning the course with regard to radical Islam, and we're starting to hold them accountable, and we're not just gonna be called Islamophobic anymore. Tony Kennett, The Daily Signal, joins us next. Don't go anywhere.
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0: Hassan Piker told Axios that America is pound for pound worse than Al-Qaeda. I mean,
1: he's wrong.
0: He's been on the campaign.
1: He's wrong. Moving on.
2: I don't know this guy, but obviously that's a sentence that makes no sense.
3: Obviously, he's an issue that came up in the Abdul campaign, and Abdul is going to have to be addressing that.
4: He was a guy who was invited into the tent. He was invited to the tent like Jason Voorhees at a summer camp just about a month ago, and now they are distancing himself like you wouldn't believe. This Hassan Piker, who's good buddies with Abdul Al-Sayed. I think he was on the show, his radio show or his podcast or whatever the hell it is, like 100 times. And now he's saying, oh, he's just a streamer out on the West Coast. Joining us to talk about this and so much more, looking very dapper, by the way, in blue today, is Tony Kennett of the Daily Signal. How you doing, my brother?
5: Fantastic. I mean, come on. I love watching this as much as you do. The fires that are just set and in dumpsters everywhere. Elizabeth Warren trying to say, I don't know who, I don't even know. And then others saying that it's actually a good thing. And then, well, Abdul needs to condemn him and all. I love it. It's just they've earned it.
4: It is. And it is this level of insanity across the country. I mean, the Democrat Party, I can't think of a single candidate who's like reasonable or sane. I really mean this. You look at, oh, did you hear about this? This Angie Nixon down in Florida? Did you know that the economy is so bad that parents are choosing to murder their children? Listen.
6: The big concerns of Florida voters is that it just costs too much money just to be alive.
4: Yeah, it does.
6: Like, literally. People are hurting. They are struggling. We are witnessing people, parents, turning the gun on their children, then turning the gun on themselves because they're losing their jobs. That is absolutely shameful.
4: Well, maybe that would have been a better defense for Lindsey Clancy then. But yeah, people are there. The economy is so bad, they're murdering their children. Oh, my God.
5: They're eating the cats. They're killing the dogs. Just piss off with this. What in the world is this? I mean, Angie Nixon was already retarded. Like, we're already very well aware. But I mean, this is just sad. But I mean, forget how dumb she is for a second. Forget the fact she can't tie her shoes. Forget the fact she looks her own elbows.
4: Yes.
5: For just a moment, as a consideration here.
4: Yes.
5: One of the things that I cannot fathom is why these Democrats don't actually have a proposal for then how to fix these things.
4: Yes.
5: So far, they say the Medicare, we're going to give everyone Medicare and tell you to commit the suicide, like in Canada.
4: Yes.
5: And then they tell you to kill the kids. That's what they got.
4: Yeah.
5: That's it. Yeah. Counter.
4: Yeah. And then we find out yesterday, or a couple of days ago, Kelly Loeffler said that of all of the money that was, stolen from the Treasury during COVID, Joe Biden increased the size of the federal deficit or the government by 40%. $200 billion in fraud. I want you to think about that. In the history of mankind, has an organized crime family or a government ever stolen $200 billion and allowed it to go to fraud? This is so filthy rotten, our federal government under Joe Biden, and this is what we're trying to fix. That and then of course also in states, California, billions, tens of billions, all of the country, the world's largest crime family, the Democrat Party.
5: Well, I mean, then you heard, what was it, Karen Bass came out and said that, and Republicans, they want to make it worse by taking away the money, as though there's no money to go around. The reason I love this is there is an active political donation program in L.A. where if you donate money, the city of Los Angeles will match your donation and multiply it by six with taxpayer dollars.
4: Oh, yeah.
5: So no money for the homeless, apparently.
4: No.
5: But boy, they got money for giving to Karen Bass and her campaign. Boy, howdy, and then some.
4: And did you hear the Nick Shirley about the high-speed rail? Hold on.
7: Now we're on top of the high-speed rail, and there's not any rail that has been placed. It's actually just a bunch of cement.
8: It is probably the most expensive piece of concrete known to man and often referred to here in the Central Valley as a modern-day Stonehenge. This project is on track for one thing, and that is to be the third most expensive infrastructure project in the history of the world. Number one is the Interstate Project of the 1950s. Number two is the International Space Station. And now...
4: Nancy Pelosi's face.
8: It is California High-Speed Rail. Okay. The difference between those three projects is you can drive on I-5, or you can go on I-80 and drive across the entire country. You can go to outer space. We will never, ride California high-speed rail.
4: Now, I understand that China, in the same amount of time, has built 30,000 miles of high-speed rail. Yeah, and this is going to cost $200 billion, and it's never going to open.
5: I just love it. I do. I really do love it, because I like watching the Californians try to then convince you why this needs to be a model for the country, and it's actually Donald Trump's fault, or it's probably something to do with the Mackinac Bridge up in Michigan or some nonsense. That was what some left-wing podcast had to say earlier this week. It's the big thing. The big thing about the midterms that everyone needs to figure out right now, because there's so many people mad and yelling, are people happy with Republicans? No. And I have said this for weeks. Yeah. I know a lot of people don't like it. Yeah. However, if you have a common cold, you got the hacking, you got the coughing, and someone comes up to you and says, hey, I hate that cold, would you like to have AIDS? There is no person who's like, yeah, lay it on me. Like, no one's going to be like, oh, man, I don't like the economy with Republicans right now. Quick, get the people who have never lowered gas prices once.
4: Yeah.
5: Get them on the ball.
4: Yeah. Well, you look at how bad it was. And I was in Kansas City, you know, and I just got done selling cars. And you may recall there was a guy named Oliver Anthony, had a number one hit about being poor under Joe Biden's economy, called Richmond North of Richmond. I mean, I saw it. I saw it go from filling a grocery cart at Walmart for $250 to filling the bottom of the grocery cart. I saw empty meat shelves, empty toilet paper and all that. Saw the price of a new car go from $35 to now $47,000, $50,000. Used car go from, you know, you could get a used car for $15,000. Now you start at $27,000, and the price of housing doubling, and then of course interest rates tripling, and our Fed. By the way, I'd love to hear your thoughts on our Fed. I mean, utterly shameful and ridiculous what they're doing to first-time homeowners. Anybody who wants to own a home, anybody who wants to sell a home right now, it's ridiculous.
5: I mean, this is one of the reasons that I argue that you do have to kind of pick a lane with this administration. And this is the first couple of months where simultaneously you had Peter Navarro, Howard Lutnick, and then Scott Bessent all kind of taking the wheel.
4: Yeah.
5: And it wasn't good. And layering on top of everything, going like, you know what? I understand a lot of people are very, very big on kind of the tariffs and things like that. Playing Bill Clinton's game for the economy, It's not the way to move. And by the way, that doesn't mean the Fed's perfect. Doesn't mean like the Fed should be doing what it's doing. No, it doesn't mean that at all. But it is frustrating to see that right now, some of us were saying back, you know, 16 months ago, why this right now? Trump won was phenomenal.
4: Yeah.
5: Do more of that.
4: Yeah.
5: Like, we were doing it. Yeah. What was the problem? Yeah. And then Howard Lutnick was like, we got to go after the Madagascar deficit. And it's like, what the hell are you talking about?
4: Yeah, I get what you mean. Let's take a break and come back. I got much more to talk to you. Tony Kennett of the Daily Signal. Don't go anywhere. This is the Rob Carson Show.
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6: To have respondents from this poll, 45% say they would not consider voting for a Muslim. First of all, it's just gross.
19: Right, right.
20: And what was the Jewish factor? I mean, the Jewish number was...
6: It's 20%. I mean, it's gross, but that is what he's contending with. And let's also say that a lot of what Mike Rogers is campaigning on, yes, is the economy, but he's also not so subtly talking about issues that Hassan Piker talked about 9/11 and so forth.
4: Yeah, that is
6: to have responded.
4: Dan Abash saying that because 45% of Michiganders won't vote Muslim, that it's growth. It's growth. Well, you know, the problem is, I don't know if you knew this, but about 50,000 acts of terror have been committed in the last 45 years in the name of a religion called Islam. So there is that, I guess.
5: So... I was talking to the Mike Rogers crew very recently because we're about to see if we can have him on the show here pretty soon here, right before the election. And in that process, I asked, I said, I'm not aware of what religious affiliation you have. And I said, but have you ever in Michigan, here in the Midwest, have you ever been in a place where you've heard somebody exclaim out of excitement, like maybe they got good news over the phone, and in the public, they're on the phone and they say, praise God. You know, just two short words, very quick, very simple. And he said, yeah, absolutely. And I said, okay, so has that ever made you duck or run or scream or look for cover? No. There was a reason that around the world, from New Delhi to New York, from, you know, Botswana to Boston, that whenever someone says, Allahu Akbar, which supposedly means God is great.
4: You got a little something on your chin there.
5: Everyone, based on the experience, knows to duck and run and hide.
4: So, no, say it the next time you're on an airplane. Just as you walk up the line, how to say, Allahu Akbar, just do Allah. What do you suppose would happen?
5: What do you expect someone to lean over and go, I beg your finest pardon? Like, that's not that's. Oh, actually, that's rather uncouth. Again, they did this to themselves. They're in Dearborn, and they're screaming. And we're talking the full-throated, like, and as a Cherokee, I'll say, the full Native American, like, Comanche war cry screech. And then everyone's like, gee, why aren't regular Michiganders excited about this?
4: I don't understand why 50,000 Muslims in Dearborn just walked up and down the promenade shouting death to America, death to Israel. I don't know why nobody want to vote for an Islamist.
5: It's the same with Tallarico in Texas. Yeah. Like, the internal polls for Tallarico, they're very concerned because they're like, we've put a bunch of children on grown men in lingerie's laps. Like, what's the problem?
4: Isn't that
5: what people want?
4: Everyone's
5: like, no.
4: Did you see the new commercial with him as an ice cream man? Okay, he's in a neighborhood, and there are kids coming up to get ice cream from him. Here's the ad.
21: James Tallarico loves kids, specifically trans kids. They're always on his mind.
22: I love, I'm just saying this because it's on my mind, the trans children.
21: That's why he voted to allow Texas hospitals to give permanent sex changes to children.
4: Yeah, he did.
21: And why he voted to let men compete in girls' sports. Tallarico wants the trans industry to prey on your children because he loves them. This November, vote for our children.
4: Yeah. And did you? I've never seen you slack jawed before.
5: I'm not okay. So I'm not gonna lie to the audience. I have been sending messages essentially in this vein to the Paxton campaign for the last couple of weeks. Like, drop all of the
0: Ken Paxton fought Google naked in his front yard.
5: Like, stop that. Ads. Stop it. Stop that crap. Instead, do the attack ads. Play audio bits, and even in the last AI one where he was like writing in his journal about God, like I said, no. Just audio bites paired with he's a pervert. 100%. That's how you run it. 100%. And presto hesto,
4: dude.
5: That's exactly what I didn't
4: know. In an ice cream truck. I mean, that's fantastic. Come in and get your sex change, kids. I mean, that is just like unbelievable. And speaking of his own words here.
16: What would Jesus do if he visited the Texas legislature? I think he would tell us, blessed are the trans children who are bullied.
4: No, Jesus would say, what the hell did you do to our creations? Why would you mutilate our children? Why would you mutilate our children? His church is the church of Satan, bro. It is the church of Satan. Go ahead.
5: Well, first of all, I was going to be the old Herbert the pervert. Well, hey, eat yourself on down, vote in Texas. But
4: be Herbert the pervert as James Tallarico in an ice cream truck. Go ahead.
0: Get yourself a scoop of them trans kids.
4: You got me, man. Oh my God. That was
5: last night on the show, because you know the Andy Fundy Baptist on the inside. I there's a book that was behind his shelf called The Rewritten Bible. Now, as your Indy Fundy KJV reading Bible thumping boy, when I finally saw it, and the Daily Caller friend pointed it out to me, they showed the actual screenshot of the Bible behind him.
4: Yes.
5: That is one of the biggest anathema heretical pieces of literature in history, because they went through the Bible and they were very open about this. His pastor, his mentor says, we rewrote the Bible because the Bible has bad parts in it that are sexist and mean, and they call Jesus a boy. And by the way, these are very, it's not like this is translated 80 times over history. No, direct translations of the Hebrew, the Aramaic, and then the Koine Greek. And that's what James Tallarico is using. He's using this bastardized, literal, like the last, one of the last verses in the book of in Revelation says, don't take things out of this book or I'm going to come back and I'm going to kick you in the teeth. And here we are.
4: Yeah, and listen to this. This woman is, honestly, this is like Satan's little helper.
19: If you polled our membership and asked them whether they were Christian, agnostic, or atheist, the vast majority would say agnostic or atheist.
23: So
19: because they don't buy the religion that has been, that we got from the Puritans.
4: Wow. How in the hell? Honestly, Church of Satan, bro. I said this from the beginning. He reads from Satan's teleprompter. I'm not screwing around here. He is a charlatan. He is a devil in disguise, man.
5: And in here, I thought that calling him gay and retarded was probably going to be the worst that I could throw at him. And here we have again something somehow just again as the comments are pointing out very very clearly here. He's a heretic.
4: Yeah.
5: I mean, again, as a Baptist, on the Catholic side of things, we talk all the time consistently about like differences in scripture and interpretation and context. Neither of us are running out here and replacing the Greek words with other things just to say, well, we're actually a bunch of agnostics and atheists.
4: It's ridiculous. It's
5: get
4: it's,
5: out.
4: Seriously, we got to wrap things up. Tell everybody about your podcast and do it as Herbert the Pervert, please.
5: I can't. My voice is tired because I smoked too much yesterday.
4: That's all right. Go ahead. Doing his Trump. I don't know.
0: Tony Kinnett Cast. It's a show on radio, TV, and the live streams. Rob Carson, he loves it. He says, Marco, you got to watch it on 7 p.m. Eastern. It's quite a show. No perverts, just American goodness.
4: Epic. Bravo, my friends. This is going to be all over social media today. We are posting this segment on all social media, the video. Absolutely superb, Tony Kennett. Have a glorious weekend. God bless you. We both believe in one God, right?
5: That's right.
4: All right.
5: We'll take care, my friend.
4: You too, Mike. 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
30: God is non-binary.
4: Wow.
30: Our trans community needs abortion care, Larry. Too. There are many more than two biological sexes. In fact, there are six.
31: He is nutty.

0: is a he's an absolute an absolute nutbag. Absolute nutbag. Here's some of his insanity, by the way. He's trying to walk back.
1: Is non-binary. Trans children are God's children, made in God's own image. Modern science obviously recognizes that there are many more than two biological sexes. In fact, there are six.
2: Did they teach you in Sunday school that Jesus Christ himself was a radical feminist?
3: I got to tell you, I don't know how anyone in Texas could vote for this. Honestly. And once this spending kicks in, and I understand $54 million being spent by the GOP in Texas, half of it pro Ken Paxton ads, half of it anti-Tallarico ads, and then you combine this with a guy running in Michigan who's best friends with a guy who says America is worse than Al-Qaeda. Dear God, the choice could not be more obvious. Hour number two of the Rob Carson Show. Mary Walters, one of our unusual suspects, joins us. Don't go anywhere.
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5: News this hour from Town Hall. I'm Keith Peters in Washington. President Trump has signed the Russia sanctions bill into law.
6: The measure was a priority for Republican Senator Lindsey Graham, who had just returned from Ukraine when he died unexpectedly in July. Senate co-author Richard Blumenthal spoke Wednesday evening after the measure was passed in the House by a large bipartisan margin.
7: This bill has scorching sanctions on oligarchs, financial institutions, energy companies, and the rest. And it has tariffs limited and targeted to the major purchasers, five of them, of Russian oil and gas and the enablers. And it has a crackdown on the shadow fleet.
6: Jennifer King, Washington.
5: The saga continues over who paid for part of President Trump's eldest son's wedding.
8: Donald Trump Jr. and socialite Bettina Anderson got married in the Bahamas in May. It was bankrolled in part by Umar Kremlev, who has close ties to Russian President Vladimir Putin.
9: And I've heard of many people given wedding parties. Maybe he didn't do a background check.
8: At the White House, President Trump said he heard about Kremlev paying partially for the event a little while ago and asked his son about it.
9: With all of that being said, I understand that Don's paid him back.
8: The president was not at his son's wedding. Ed Donahue, Washington.
5: President Trump, speaking with reporters in the Oval Office, says he is banning CNN, MS Now, and Politico because they only publish negative stories about him.
9: They purposely write negative news, and they do that because they want to try and diminish the Republicans and a Republican administration. And honestly, we've done a fantastic job. Look at the numbers. Look at the economic numbers.
5: A mixed day on Wall Street as the Dow was down by 95 points. The Nasdaq rose 104. The S&P 500 advanced 12. More at townhall.com.
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11: 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Smoke from a distant fire mucking up our air quality locally. Weather forecasters say smoke from a wildfire outside Ensenada, Mexico, has drifted into southern Nevada since Wednesday and will linger through at least today, possibly causing respiratory problems to those who are sensitive to air quality issues. Health experts suggest you stay indoors if you can and keep your windows and doors closed. Now also might be a good time to check or change your indoor air filters. Despite some serious economic challenges, Nevada's job market appears to be making some steady gains. The Nevada Department of Employment, Training, and Rehabilitation reports Las Vegas added 7,000 jobs last month. More than 14,000 jobs have been added since the same time last year. Silver State's jobless rate for August was 4.8%. That's below 5% for the first time since February of 2020. That was a month before the COVID-19 pandemic hit. Forbes magazine releases its annual Forbes 400 list, and 11 Nevadans, they have made that list. Miriam Adelson is the richest Nevadan, ranking 33rd overall, a net worth of $33.5 billion. The 80-year-old is the widow of Sheldon Adelson, the founder and former CEO and chairman of Las Vegas Sands Corporation, the former parent company of the Venetian and Palazzo casinos. The minimum net worth to make the list this year, $4.4 billion, which means 590 American billionaires did not make the cut. Forbes says the people who made the list this year total a record $8 trillion in net worth, up from $6.6 trillion just a year ago. Take AM 670 with you wherever you go. 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
0: Well, we try to live up to that every day. And by the way, by the grace of God, it is finally Friday. I'm going to go to St. Louis tonight, going to be delivering a speech tomorrow night to a bunch of Republicans. I'm really looking forward to it, actually. I spent a lot of time in St. Louis. I'm looking for an affiliate there, by the way. But I've spent a lot of time in St. Louis and Kansas City. Spent a dozen years of my life in, 14 years of my life in Missouri. From Northwest Missouri State University to Springfield, Missouri, to Columbia, Missouri, to Kansas City, the Kansas side of Kansas City, and then spent a lot of time in St. Louis. And for those of you who know, I always regional food is really important. You know, Kansas City has barbecue. St. Louis has fried ravioli. It's something they do. They take deep fried ravioli and you dip it in a marinara. Holy crud! Whew. They've also got Ted Drew's frozen custard and Emo's pizza, which some like and some hate. It's like a cracker thin crust, and it's the cheese is called Provel, and it's gummy. And my wife hated it, and I loved it. And I'm going to have all three of them when I'm there, because I've been on this keto diet for, about 5 weeks, 6 weeks now. The lean body mass is rocking. It really is. It's pretty crazy. I haven't had a slice of bread, haven't had a piece of pizza, haven't had a piece of non-flat bread. I haven't had a French fry. I haven't had a potato chip. I haven't had rice. I haven't had pasta. No cereal. No. It's pretty crazy. Hasn't been that bad. And I would say if you only got like 20 or 30 pounds, maybe, you know, you can do it. Without the GLP, I mean, maybe the GLP works for you. I decided not to do the GLP. But it's doing miracles for a lot of people, so I don't want to take apart from that. By the way, in case you didn't know, my show, we just found out in the Apple podcast ratings, in the news category. In the news category. I know I'm kind of laughing, too. And I guess maybe the reason why it's in the news category is because
3: I report the news. I don't go out and dig up the stories, but I report the news and I interpret it and share my opinions, and I'm truthful. I think maybe that's the big thing, is that I'm truthful. I don't lie like the networks do about everything. But I don't. But Apple Podcast Ratings, news category, I am beating. Are you ready? And yes, I'm bragging. 1,000% I'm bragging. Do you know why I'm bragging? Because you guys did it. Yes, I'm proud of you. Hell yeah. Here we go. So, now. This is the top 200, okay, out of the thousands that are out there. I'm 157. I know we're going to do better. We're going to be top 50. We're going to be top 10. We're going to. We are beating the Fox News Rundown podcast. Piers Morgan. Caitlin Collins, the source with Caitlin Collins, that awful, awful woman who never smiles at Donald Trump and makes fun of. James Carville, War Room with Al Hunt. I'm beating James Carville. John Solomon. John Solomon is the real deal. I admire him greatly. I don't know why. I'm beating him, but I'm beating him. This guy's really good, too. Nick Freitas. I'm beating Nick Freitas. He's about 162 or something. And Mark Halperin. Beating Mark Halperin. And then Jerry Callahan, who's right up there, Newsmax podcast, just a few, few steps behind me. But we're still beating Don Lemon and Jim Acosta. Do you know why? Because they're liars and they're unlikable people. Yeah, there you go. So, I'm absolutely bragging about it, 100%. You guys did it. I knew there was a reason I came here. I knew there was a reason why I came to Washington, D.C. to be here. And you're making it happen for me. Oh, you know what? I got some good news here. Let's hear from the president first of all, talking about Iran. I know we've been hearing that Iran's ready to come to the table. Well, here's the president yesterday.
17: Capability toward getting a nuclear missile. If we would not
3: start that again.
17: Capability toward getting a nuclear missile. If we would not have used our B-2, Iran wants to make a deal. They're not ready, in my opinion. No. We're going to either make a deal that's good, or we're not going to make a deal at all. We've already ended their capability toward getting a nuclear missile. If we would not have used our B-2 bombers, we would right now have an Iran with a nuclear weapon.
3: Yeah.
17: And they would use it. They would use it very easily. They are considered the you look anywhere in the world.
3: If Iran had the opportunity to have a couple of nukes, that is all that it would take to wipe Israel off the map. And they would have them, and they would do it.
17: Considered the most evil country right now in the world, and they've been that for a long time. They've been that for many, many years. And, you know, it was 47 years I've been hearing for 5 years. The truth is it's like 52 years, but it's beyond that. We'll take care of business. They're in a very weak state. We control the...
3: I'm just praying for... freedom for the Iranian people. It would be such a moment. It would be a Berlin Wall moment. And when this happens, it's going to happen. It will be a Berlin Wall moment, except for it'll be a millennial happening in the Middle East. Because there's a lot of love and support for Donald Trump from the Abraham Accord countries. And they're adding more. It is remarkable. It is remarkable what is happening. And, when you've been on the planet a while, you see a lot of history. I've seen some history in my life. Saw the fall of the Berlin Wall, saw the same year the Chinese crush a student uprising to bring democracy there. They just crushed it because that's what commies do. That's what commies do. And I've seen a lot of other things happen since then. But wouldn't millennial peace for the Middle East be something else? I mean, look what has happened already. We've got Strait of Hormuz is in control. We're back in control of the Panama Canal. Panama Canal was under the control, essentially, of China. All the damn signs on Panama Canal were in Chinese. Not kidding. You got the southern border shut down. You got Trump's making a big announcement about prescription drug prices today. And prescription drug prices have come down dramatically right now. I mean, in vitro fertilization is affordable for parents. I know a lot of people in my generation, they did not have children. They could not afford in vitro fertilization. They adopted. Nothing wrong with adoption. I'm a product of adoption. Yes, my parents won the lottery. But, there's just a lot of really great things happening. And then there's what happened to Memphis. This is Memphis 1 year ago.
18: There's a digital billboard that said, Memphis, we welcome the National Guard. How does that make you guys feel?
19: You know, that doesn't surprise me at all.
20: I do believe that the guards coming here is really necessary, because this city really needs cleaning up.
1: You know, it's just so dangerous that you can't get out of your car, you can't go to the grocery store.
21: The idea, when there was a...
3: I heard near Johns Hopkins, where I went a couple weeks ago for a surgical consultation, seven people were shot near Johns Hopkins earlier this week.
21: Where is the law in this city? Where is this?
3: That's Baltimore, in case you wanted to know. It's run by a Democrat, and the state's run by an idiot Democrat, too.
21: This doesn't say it's unacceptable. This is Memphis. This is the United States of America, and all that bull is done. It's over. It's finished.
22: We don't want them here. We do not need them here.
23: You can run, but you can't hide. We're coming after you. We're going to find you. Get ready. You're going to prison.
3: You want to hear what Memphis is like today? From a Memphis mom named Delisha Ballinger. Here it is.
24: I don't care if you are a Republican. I don't care if you are a Democrat. We have children. We have regular people that might not even be into politics, that we care about each other's safety. We have to live amongst each other and in these communities. And it shouldn't be up for a debate. We all deserve peace. Our children deserve peace. I went from being pregnant and homeless to my first child being in this home, and we were welcomed with violence. My children deserve peace. And with the Memphis Safe Task Force being here, wow, we've finally been able to get that peace. So with this partnership and with everything that we have going, especially with change.org, this is important to show our voice and to just show care. This is what it's all about. We just care. And if you're an American patriot, if you love this country, caring for our public safety should be number
3: one. My entire career, from my first year in broadcasting, I've been hoping and praying for the inner city black community. I remember in about 1989, 1990, I had just moved to Columbia, Missouri, and then it's typical of any urban area, and I'm saying Columbia, Missouri is a big deal, but there's a neighborhood that's predominantly people of color. There's a Planned Parenthood on a street named after a civil rights leader, and there is violence, and the school is terrible. Multiply that by hundreds, you got New York City. Multiply that by hundreds, you got Chicago, you got East St. Louis, which has just been hell on earth for 65 years. And I've been praying that another generation of black kids could actually grow up and have good schools and have raise a family. And it has been agonizing watching it generation after generation. I remember in Columbia, Missouri, the first headline, I'm like 22, 23 years old, and there was this wedding celebration at this home. They had the wedding, and then they had the celebration at the home, and the groom was murdered in the home that night. And I remember just jarring me. Maybe it's just corn-fed kid from Iowa. But it has just been my dream forever that we could see something like this happen, and that the Democrat Party is against it is so bloody disgusting. Here's a little bit more from Delisha.
24: This particular day was a beautiful day. And again, the normalcy is gunshots. And being afraid to even step outside of my lawn. So this particular day, for once, I'm walking to my mailbox. And
3: godsend.
24: It's quiet.
3: It's godsend.
24: And it's abnormal quiet, a quiet that we wasn't used to. And I'm hearing the birds chirp. I'm hearing the birds sing. I'm seeing children play. In the middle of the street, I'm seeing fathers playing football.
3: Come on.
24: In the middle of their streets. And just weeks before, prior to, we were seeing the Memphis Police Department with guns running after a criminal down our street. And to see that, for me, that was like the light bulb, like, wow, he really did it. Like, we really have some peace. You know, yeah. We wasn't expecting for it to be the quickest fix, but it was noticeably enough to where it's like, wow, there's kids actually outside playing.
3: I know.
24: We've been begging for years.
3: I know.
24: For our local leaders for assistance and
3: Democrats.
24: Help. Literally four houses down away from me, a family, a grandmother and her grandchildren were shot. About 30 gunshots rang out at this home. And to this day, this family still have not returned. The grass has grown. The weeds have grown in this property because the violence within the neighborhood was so bad. And we definitely have been looking for help. And our justice system, all the way down to our DA, no one was giving us any help.
3: But Donald Trump did it. Donald Trump's doing it around the entire country. Murder rate the lowest in 126 years. Do you want to turn back to darkness with the Democrat Party in the midterms? Hell no. Let's take a break and come back. This is the Rob Carson Show.
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0: Fasten your seatbelt, deep state. It's gonna be a bumpy ride. It's the Rob Carson Show.
1: I've lived near Meridian Hill Park, D.C. for almost 2 years now, and the water's never been in the pond there. This has never happened before. I was always too afraid to come here because of the homeless people, but they're all gone. And it seriously looks like Paris.
2: Yeah, D.C.
1: I mean, I've never seen this many people out here. Trump said he was going to clean out D.C., and he did. It is clean, it's calm, it's quiet.
3: It's actually exciting. I want to run over there today if I can. You know, I always have a problem. Secret Service isn't in love with my walking along, checking the sidewalk, the new sidewalk, to see whether or not they pointed it correctly. We did 28 or 29 fountains. I made a contribution to redoing Lafayette Park. That's the entrance to the White House, and it was an embarrassment.
2: And all the Democrats can do is be and whine about it. We're going to tear down the ballroom. What a bunch of petulant, awful human beings. My God, how could you possibly want them back in power? How could you possibly want a party that has gone off the rails communist from where they won in 2024? How can you possibly want a party that does that supports to raise taxes on all of us, get rid of all of the great tax cuts that Donald Trump has given us, rooted for Iran, rooted against the U.S. military, defunded the police, covered up Antifa and Hamas collaborating, covered up the SPLC, the Southern Poverty Law Center crimes, fabricated crimes against Donald Trump, called for political violence against Republicans, covered up fraud in Minnesota, covered up Dr. Fauci's crimes and lies, allowed 25 million illegals to come across the southern border, arrested nuns for praying outside of abortion clinics, allowed transgender surgeries on children, allowed men and women's sports, fueled anti-Semitism against the Jewish people, turned their backs on Israel, released rapists and criminals from jail for political gain to keep illegals here, allowed illegals to vote, ballot harvested. I can go on and on. How could the Democrat Party, as is right now, I'm not saying every Democrat, but your leadership is evil. None of those things, no sane person is for any of those things. And there are things that are even worse. Didn't say a damn thing when 300 plus thousand children were trafficked across the southern border for sex or labor. Are you out of your bloody minds? B-worded and complained when they arrested Maduro and they were bombing the snot out of those drug boats that were bringing drugs into the United States, killing our young people. Had been against our military since day one when Chris Murphy said the day we killed the Ayatollah in Iran, he said it was already a failure. So it was a colossal mistake. How can you do that? Here is Chris Cuomo. He had a caller on his show, and is a woman who's a Democrat.
4: Not too proud to say that I am wrong about Trump. I'm a proud Democrat.
5: How so?
4: And he's done a lot of things, immigration. I'm happy about what's happening with immigration.
2: Yeah.
4: I thought the stock market would tank, and I'm pretty happy with my 401k.
2: Yeah.
4: There's a few things that I just thought things would go wrong, and I'm very happy.
5: Well, that is big of you to say. It'll probably lose you some friends in this polarized environment that we're in right now, but there's nothing wrong with being happy with results, no matter who gives them to you.
2: Oh, see,

0: this last night because I've lost most of my friends. All of my friends in Maryland that I had for a dozen years, every New Year's we spent together, every 4 or 5 nights a week had dinner together, their house, our house, summer paella, you know, pool party, crab feast, all this. I mean, love. And it ended. It just ended. Man, I moved to Kansas City and I became a conservative talk show host. And my friend, who will remain unnamed, who was my best friend, said, "You're never invited into our home again." And this crushed me because I helped raise their kids. And it made me realize that, you know, I have to become crystallized as a human being. And fight for what is right. And what this president is doing is right, and he's gutting the evil that had infested this country, and the Democrat Party is a force for darkness. And you know, I don't know if I could ever be in their fold again. Even if they ask for forgiveness, I don't believe I could be in their fold again. It's just too much. It's just too much. But your Democrat Party is insane. Here is, for instance, this is a Democrat in Michigan, William Lawrence, who's running for office. Here's what he said about private property a few years ago.
1: I think we are lacking for a framework that can make sense of how to be revolutionary in the sense of truly, truly wanting a world without borders and wanting to redistribute all the land and all the money and knowing that, historically speaking, that would be just if it were to occur.
0: Wow.
1: Because it is the result of violence and evil deeds that the inequality exists today.
0: Wow.
1: While existing in the conditions and meeting people where they're at and trying to do something that is going to save somebody's life now or is to build power now. That's one of the big ideas. I think we're just missing each other on those questions. And I think that we could do better. It's going to take some thought.
0: You need to put some thought into it because you are a freaking idiot. And by the way, that's insane. That is insane. Just get rid of all the borders, take all the property from everybody, complete chaos and anarchy. If you have that thought as an adult, a serious thought, you need mental counseling and possible incarceration in a mental institution for the rest of your stinking life. Let's take a break and come back. The one and only Mary Walter joins us next. Don't go anywhere.

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0: there's just something about Mary.
1: Ladies and gentlemen, as we do on Friday, although we missed you last week, Mary Walter, welcome to the show. How are you?
2: I'm good. How are you?
1: You sound good.
2: Well, it's Friday.
1: Yes, it is Friday. I'm going to St. Louis this weekend.
2: Did you lose a bet?
1: No, not East St. Louis.
2: So you're going voluntarily? Why?
1: Yeah. No, I've got a speech. I've got a political speech I'm doing there. It's going to be a lot of fun. There are parts of St. Louis that are actually a pretty cool place to be. Fall colors coming your direction. I bet it's beautiful up there.
2: Not yet. It's green. I'm actually in a road right now, and it's green. So it's like 82 degrees, something like that. It's 89.
1: What? Wow.
2: No, 84. Sorry, 84. 84. Sorry.
1: I got a few things I want to talk with you today about the holdout juror in the Lindsey Clancy trial, mistrial, I should say, has clapped back at accusations from fellow juries that he refused to budge on his belief Clancy was guilty of murdering her three kids despite expressing doubts. He said, based on all the physical evidence, key witnesses, and what the prosecution presents, I thought it was enough proof that she knew exactly what she was doing and planned it. I got to tell you, this reaction of the jury, the women of the jury, and these women outside of the trial is just, I don't even know how to comprehend that this can exist on the planet Earth. I mean, it's just be bizarre.
2: Okay, so I think we've had this conversation before. I have not been paying close attention to this because honestly, I can see both sides of it. I'm sorry, but I can't.
1: Yeah.
2: I don't have kids, so I haven't gone through it, so I don't know. But, you know, postpartum depression is a legit thing.
1: Of course it is.
2: Postpartum psychosis is a legit thing.
1: Is it
2: not as prevalent as postpartum depression? Absolutely. I know women who've had postpartum depression. You know, men don't understand, you know, when women's hormones, what they do to our bodies. And we go through it, you know, with puberty. We go through it again every time you're pregnant. Some women go through it every single month, not that bad, and then we go through it again with menopause. Men have no stinking clue.
1: Oh, I do. I do. I'm on these hormone blockers right now. They're taking my testosterone down to zero, and I'm crying at the drop of a hat. I mean, it's like crazy.
2: Yeah. So you're getting a taste of what it's like.
1: You're making me cry right now.
2: I saw. Goals achieved. But I can see both sides of it. Like, if it's a legit medical condition, I get it. Yes, did she plan it all out? Yes, I would. You could not have paid me enough to be on that jury.
1: Yeah, I think she needs either jail or some sort of mental facility the rest of her life. Sorry.
2: And a lot of people feel that way. I can't make that. I can't come to that conclusion. I didn't hear everything on the jury. Maybe you know far more than I. I didn't hear everything. I wasn't in that courtroom. Mm. There's a lot we did not see. You only heard, right? Yeah. And we all know that news often comes from a very biased opinion. It's no longer news, it's opinion. So, all that being said, to me, what the real egregiousness of this whole thing is that you're forced to sit on a jury, right? We're conscripted into jury service. I don't mind doing it. But this poor guy has been doxxed.
1: Yep.
2: He's being hunted down.
1: Yes.
2: He is becoming, you know, and expect this. If Republicans lose the midterms, this is what's going to happen to every Trump supporter. They're going to come after you. They're going to try to take away your livelihood. They're going to dox you because you have committed a thought crime.
1: There will be a civil war before that. There will be a civil war. Yes, there will. No, there will. We aren't going to go. Trump voters, MAGA, is not going to go through that. There will be an uprising. I'm just telling you.
2: Okay.
1: We're not going there.
2: Well, I don't know. With your hormones, you're just going to cry through the whole
1: thing. Yeah, I will. I'm going to cry through it.
2: All right, let's talk
1: about something else. This is heartbreaking. I don't want to make this all heartbreaking, but I want to talk about these things. Democrat Governor Mara Healey is defending the Department of Children and Family Services after Catholic parents accuse the state of seizing their teenage daughter because they would not refer to her as a boy. Massachusetts law allows schools to use a student's chosen name and pronouns without notifying parents, a practice that has survived federal court challenges over their case. The court says DCF has housed Sophie in a boys' dormitory, put her on birth control and psychiatric drugs, and kept her from Sunday mass, and they have not allowed her to talk to her freaking parents.
2: Okay, so there's a lot more to this story.
1: Please.
2: So at 15 years old, she alleged to the school that her father hit her in the shoulder and pulled her hair. And now she was afraid to go home. Mm-hmm. Now, her parents alleged that she has never talked about wanting to change their gender. She's never voiced that to them. Maybe not. 15-year-olds aren't necessarily known for being super transparent. And so they also alleged that there was no violence. They were totally caught off guard when they were called by
1: Child Protective Services, yeah.
2: Mm-hmm. Yeah, we call it DIPAS here, so whatever.
1: Yeah,
2: DIPAS.
1: Yeah, yeah.
2: When DIPAS calls them and says that they've taken her because she's afraid to go home. She's expressed that she doesn't want to go home. She's afraid of her parents because her father hit her and pulled her hair, which the parents deny.
1: Yes.
2: Now, of course, you have to prove your innocence because we're away from that whole prove that I'm guilty. You're now proving your innocence with certain crimes. And so they took her at 15 years old. She has still not been with the parents, and she's going to be 18 in April, coming up April 27th. So she's 17 and a half years old, basically.
1: Wow.
2: The allegations are being made. Now, the state is denying that they are transitioning her, any of that's happening.
1: They said they stopped, they stopped the testosterone, the high dose testosterone.
2: Right. It went before a judge, and the judge said you can't do that. Yeah. So they have stopped it. They were, but now they allege that they have stopped it. But what the problem is here, the father had to take, as if he's guilty, had to take an anger management course and can't see his daughter until December, whatever. So he's automatically guilty. So this is, that's one miscarriage of justice. But the other thing is the allegation is that they are slow walking any kind of trial, any kind of court action that deems the parents unfit. The parents have not been deemed unfit. And so the state can't hold the child if the parents have not been deemed unfit. So what they're doing is the allegation is that the state is slow walking any kind of court procedure until the girl's 18 and then it's over.
1: Wow. Well, this on top of Mara Hila supporting abortion to birth makes Massachusetts a place that I would never, ever, ever, ever, ever consider living in.
2: Yeah, well, why would you?
1: I swear to God, no. Oh! Speaking of states and where you'd like to live versus you would not like to live, I have a list of the best states in the country to retire. If you had $1.2 million to retire, how long it would last? I hate to tell you this, New Jersey, not on the top 10 list, but I'm going to share the list, among other things, on the other side of the break with Mary Walter. Just Google Mary Walter Radio, by the way, if you want to know where she is. She will haunt your dreams. If you Google Mary Walter Radio, she'll show up on your toaster. You'll put the bagel in, and you'll hear her voice. You'll hear her voice. It is just...
2: Whether you want to or not.
1: Let's take a break and come back. This is the Rob Carson Show. 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
1: One moment. Batavia, Illinois, 2:40 in the morning. 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Mary Walter, are you going to retire in New Jersey?
2: No, but I'm going to retire because I'm going to sell your information for a buck.
1: My information is so worthless. You couldn't even get a dollar for it. It's like, oh, you're going to steal my identity? Okay, good luck with that. Actually, I will tell you, I have no debt. For the first time in my life, I have no debt. I mean, other than what I have to pay my wife for the next 8 years. That said, let's move on. I won't be retiring for a while. So here's $1.2 million to retire. Okay, here's how long you can live in different states. Unfortunately, some of these states, you'd have to live in them. Number one is Oklahoma. 23 years you can live on that amount of money. Alabama, 23 years. Mississippi, 2.7 years. Kansas, where I moved from, 22.3. My wife, literally a year before we divorced, she said to me, she goes, can we make this our forever home? And I went, are you kidding? West Virginia. I could do West Virginia. Wild and wonderful. It's beautiful.
2: I could do West Virginia too, but I know someone who just moved out of West Virginia to Texas says you don't want to live in West Virginia. I was like, okay,
1: really?
2: I think there's areas where it's really pretty.
1: Well, yeah, it's gorgeous. And you can, you know, if you want to, you know, go fire your gun off in the air, it's the middle of the night, just do it whenever you want to. It's fantastic. Indiana, 22, but again, living in Indiana, it's a little flat. Iowa, that's where I grew up. Great place to grow up. Missouri is a lovely state. Missouri is number 8 on the list. You can live about 22 years. Tennessee, 22, and Arkansas, 21. So that's 1.2 million. Now, after the lowest ranked states in the country, Hawaii is the worst, of course.
2: Of course, of course, because everything's got to be flown in or
1: loaded
2: in. Everything, yeah.
1: You will literally live there an hour and 43 minutes before you die. That's how quickly you will die. They'll be out of money in Hawaii in an hour. Here are the other ones. Ready? Massachusetts, we just talked about. Again, another reason never to ever live in that hellhole.
2: Right.
1: California.
2: Of course.
1: D.C., of course. Dear God in heaven. Uh-huh. That's what it should be. Oh, my God. Yeah, Alaska, because, you know, yeah, again, you gotta fly everything in, right?
2: Yeah.
1: And New York. New York, of course.
2: Of course.
1: I don't have anything here on the state of New Jersey necessarily.
2: But, well, out of the six that you just said were the worst, five out of six were blue states.
1: Yeah.
2: There's a pattern. Out of the ones that you read that were the lowest, that were the, you know, your money's going to go the farthest, which is interesting because I think everybody uses different metrics. Mm. I read a Fortune magazine piece about the best states to retire in, and the top two were Tennessee and Wyoming. Now, I think part of what they take into account is, you know, health care and accessibility to, like, communities and that kind of thing. Because let's face it, you get older.
1: Yeah.
2: You know, when you're in your 80s, you got to live in a community where, you know, if you don't take the garbage in for 2 days, someone comes to see if the dog's eating you, you know,
1: because
2: you couldn't get up. So you can't, as much as it's wonderful to say, I want to go to Montana, I want to go to Wyoming, I'm going to have 40 acres, I'm going to live there. You can't. You know, it's just not feasible the older you get.
1: It is going to be old. It's going to be feasible for me because I'm going to get one of Elon Musk's robots, thank you very much, and she's going to take care of me.
2: Ew.
1: Hell yeah, I'm going to use a robot. Heck yeah, I'm going to use a robot.
2: No, that's gross.
1: I would. I want a hot robot like Ex Machina. She's going to take care of me in my old age.
2: Okay. So now it's creepy and hot. It's creepy and creepier.
1: Well, you know, robots are, you know, more than just taking care of you. I mean, there are some other things you probably can.
2: Okay, Rob, stop digging the hole.
1: Stop digging the hole. did you see that Donald Trump posted a photo with the Kennedy Center with a demolition sign on it? And this apparently has a judge pretty upset about it. Judge saying that you can't do anything to the Kennedy Center. Judge Christopher Cooper ordered the Kennedy Center to give up 30 days notice before implementing any changes to the scope of planned renovations, including but not limited to any demolition of the center's main building. Have you been to the Kennedy Center lately?
2: I've never been, period.
1: You never have?
2: No.
1: That surprises me. I've been backstage is scarier than out of the foyer, but they literally showed pieces of the ceiling falling in the main foyer upstairs. It is a disaster right now, and the people who have been in charge of it, who were complaining so much when Donald Trump became the president, and then all these acts started boycotting and everything, the place was already just filled with bureaucrats, hopelessly bankrupt, and Donald Trump raised a whole bunch of money. He's a builder. And I don't know if you noticed it, but there's a lot of buildings around the country named after billionaires, you know, whether that be with the robber barons or that be, you know, whoever. And so I don't have an issue with Donald Trump if he's going to raise all the money and save the damn building with at least getting some badging on the building. What do you think?
2: Well, he didn't raise money. Congress appropriated the $280 million.
1: No, he raised $19.4 million. No, he raised $19.4 million.
2: They have raised $19.4 million, but the bulk of it, the $283 million, whatever, comes from taxpayers. So the Congress appropriated.
1: Well, they put his initials on it.
2: You know what? No, I just let it go. Why is he? I don't understand why this is the hill he's dying on. Seriously, dude. Like, I support him, but I'm rolling my eyes on this. I'm like, let it go. Let it be the John F. Kennedy Center. Let it go, because what's going to happen is we all know that this declined under Democrats because of their crappy programming, and nobody wanted to see a poetry slam with, you know, lesbian women banging on drums. Nobody wanted to see it, right?
1: Yes. And Macklemore.
2: So they were in the red, right?
1: Yes.
2: And so Trump comes in and says, I'm going to change programming, and he starts making money. And then he redid the whole, redid the room where, I guess, the performances are held, and it's beautiful again. He redid that. But now, because he's standing on this dumb hill, I'm sorry. Check your ego at the door, sir. I have to have my name on it. When it falls apart and needs to be demolished, they're going to blame Trump. Why is he giving them the bat to beat him over the head with? And that's what he's doing. I'm sorry. I think the president does a lot. 19 million compared to 280-something. You don't get your name on the building, dude. That's just the way it is.
1: All right, my dear.
2: You have your name on an airport. By the way, I saw Coyote versus Acme.
1: Oh, yes, yes.
2: Talk about that. You forgot. Good movie. And I I think you should go see it. It's a good movie.
1: You know what? Can you hold on through the next break? I'll let you do the movie review in the next break.
2: That's fine. You don't have to. I just said it was a good movie. That's okay. Your show. No big deal.
1: All right. Where can people find your glorious podcast?
2: Like, it's Mary Walter Radio. It's live on Tuesday evenings on Rumble, YouTube, and Getter. And this week, my guest is A.F. Franco, the political cartoonist.
1: Oh, well. All right, cool. Mary Walter, have a glorious weekend. God bless. We'll talk soon. Let's take a break and come back. This is The Rob Carson Show. Right now, somewhere, a stranger is buying a list. 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
1: You know, I was going to play a piece of comedy here. I think I want to. This week, you know, we found out, and I'm not sure if I was the first person to discover this, but, you know, Jake Tapper has decided to do this new thing where he takes politicians out into their element and interviews them. And they went out, and Gavin Newsom said, let's go fly fishing, even though Gavin Newsom has never fly fished in his life. I know this because he wore a pair of dress pants. You wear waders, hip waders, when you go fly fishing. That's what you, or you the thigh-high boots out there. I'm surprised you didn't wear those, to be quite honest. But he ended up looking like a complete fool, and so did Jake Tapper, because, you know, Jake Tapper is just a major suck-up, and Jim Gossett did this about that. This could be the parody of the week, actually. Rob Carson Show.
12: You get a line and I'll get a pole, Gavin. You get a line and I'll get a pole, Jake. Neither of you have fished before. You've never been to a tackle store, Tapper. Newsom, it's true. Look silly in them street pants, Gavin.
1: Yeah, city boy.
12: Why do you have trousers on, Jake?
1: Where's that oil slick in the water?
12: Fly fishing just ain't for

0: fool, Gavin.
1: It didn't fool me.
0: No one out there you could fool, Jake. In your street clothes out of place, you two are a real disgrace. Tapper and Gavin Newsome.
1: All right, if you get a chance to check out Jim Gossett, go to patreon.com, Jim Gossett Comedy, Patreon, TATREON.com, Jim Gossett Comedy. 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I mean this. If you would. $10 a month, $20 a month. He gives you two song parodies every day. They're brilliant. They're brilliant. All right? Let's take a break and come back. Last hour of the Rob Carson Show is right ahead. Don't go anywhere.
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3: News this hour from Town Hall. I'm Ron Taylor. Correspondent Laura Winters details the latest major move involving President Trump and a few mainstream media outlets.
4: President Trump says because of all the fake news being reported, he is banning CNN, MS Now, and Politico from the White House, effective immediately.
5: There may be others to join him, and maybe they can get better and would like to have him in. But our country has to have honest news. You know, you don't have a country unless you have, as I say, borders, good voting. We're straightening them out.
4: Laura Winters reporting.
3: President Trump said Friday that his deal with Denmark bolsters the U.S. military presence in Greenland after months of threatening to take the island by force. The president took to social media yesterday saying the agreement gives the U.S. permanent control over security and other needs in Greenland. The latest revelation about artificial intelligence is actually an AI model building, the next version of itself.
6: Anthropic says its AI model, Claude, is leading 26% of the company's model research and development. While it's not working completely autonomously, Claude is helping develop a more intelligent version of Claude, effectively building its own successor. Anthropic says from a high-level prompt, Claude can now complete most of a given task end-to-end, while still being under human supervision. Anthropic CEO Dario Amodei has led calls for a slowdown in the technology's development over safety concerns, emphasizing the importance of transparency and public understanding of AI advancements. I'm Ben Thomas.
3: President Trump says all 50 states will now join a program to provide most favored nation pricing for some Medicaid drugs. The administration claims this plan is called Medicaid Generous Model and will save billions on prescription drug costs, among other things. News and analysis found at townhall.com. I'm Ron Taylor.
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8: 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Smoke from a distant fire mucking up our air quality locally. Weather forecasters say smoke from a wildfire outside Ensenada, Mexico, has drifted into southern Nevada since Wednesday and will linger through at least today, possibly causing respiratory problems to those who are sensitive to air quality issues. Health experts suggest you stay indoors if you can and keep your windows and doors closed. Now also might be a good time to check or change your indoor air filters. Despite some serious economic challenges, Nevada's job market appears to be making some steady gains. The Nevada Department of Employment, Training, and Rehabilitation reports Las Vegas added 7,000 jobs last month. More than 14,000 jobs have been added since the same time last year. Silver State's jobless rate for August was 4.8%. That's below 5% for the first time since February of 2020. That was the month before the COVID-19 pandemic hit. Forbes magazine releases its annual Forbes 400 list, and 11 Nevadans, they have made that list. Miriam Adelson is the richest Nevadan, ranking 33rd overall, a net worth of $33.5 billion. The 80-year-old is the widow of Sheldon Adelson, the founder and former CEO and chairman of Las Vegas Sands Corporation, the former parent company of the Venetian and Palazzo casinos. The minimum net worth to make the list this year, $4.4 billion, which means 590 American billionaires did not make the cut. Forbes says the people who made the list this year total a record $8 trillion in net worth, up from $6.6 trillion just a year ago. Take AM 670 with you wherever you go. 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
1: This is the Rob Carson Show. And by the grace of God, it is finally Friday. Finally Friday! Got a lot of stuff to get to this hour, including affordability. The Democrats are making this election about affordability, even though the affordability crisis was started during the Biden administration with his very, very poor leadership. And it's absolutely true. The problem is when you get the prices up so high, you change the structure of everything. You can't just automatically bring the price of everything down to where it was. Some things will come down. Eggs have come down. I noticed that turkey has come down dramatically. There are a lot of other things that have come down, but some are just going to stay high. And now you can thank Joe Biden and a 40% increase in the federal budget and printing money left and right, and there you go. And it's true. And it's freaking true. Donald Trump has slowed it down. Thank you very much. Before we get into that, I want to talk to Mark in Baltimore. He has been holding for a while. He must have something important to say. Mark, what's going on, brother?
14: Yes, good afternoon, Shalom. And by the way, first I want to wish you and all your listeners a happy Jewish New Year. The year is 5787, so I hope it's a sweet year for all. I will tell you, I just need to ask a simple question for any registered Democrats who are listening to this program. If you're in the working class or whatever you do that is not political or controversial or anything, where are you? We haven't heard from you. I need to know because, you know, all we have heard was either from the politicians or you got the anti-Semites or you got all these folks that you've been talking about, evildoers and so forth. Where is the working class? It used to be the party, the Democrat Party used to be the working party, even as far as 10 years ago. Now it's totally disappeared. We haven't heard anything from you all. We haven't heard from you from plumbers.
1: It's because it's because you the Republican Party is now the party of the working class, and the mainstream media isn't going to listen to them. That's the big thing. They're not going to celebrate any of the wage gains. They're not going to celebrate the manufacturing coming back. They're not interviewing Joe the plumber. They don't give a rat's behind about Joe the plumber. They would rather focus on a bunch of spoiled, entitled children who have been taught Marxism in college, have a couple hundred thousand dollars in debt, and a $30,000 a year job. And those are the people they focus on. That's why you're not hearing from the working class. The Democrat Party, the mainstream liberal media, is not celebrating the middle class because the middle class is doing well. There's your answer. Ta-da!
14: Okay, well, thank you for giving us the truth there, the true emissary, Eric. And again, I want to wish you again a happy Jewish New Year.
1: You too, brother.
14: And everything else, and a Shabbat Shalom in advance. Jewish Sabbath starts tonight, you know, across the country and around the world. Yes. Thank
1: Absolutely.
14: You very much, and Shalom.
1: You bet. God bless you, brother. My Hebrew brother. I got a bunch of Hebrew brothers. Thank you very much. All right, this is Will Kane. Will Kane is great, by the way. I know he's my competition and everything, I guess, sort of. But, they're talking about affordability, and the Democrat Party have been able to, you know, they repeat lies until they become the truth. That's what they do. Donald Trump's a Nazi. Donald Trump's a white supremacist. Donald Trump is this. Donald Trump is that. Yeah, affordability, without recognizing the absolute agony that so many of us went through when Joe Biden was the president.
15: Set aside our feelings, not to suggest they don't matter. But let's see if our feelings match reality. Here is, at this point in the presidency, for both Joe Biden and President Trump, their second year in office, the first half of that year, January to July, inflation. Overall inflation was 12% for Joe Biden, 4% for President Trump.
1: Yeah.
15: Groceries were up 16% for President Biden, a little over 3% for President Trump.
1: There you go, there you go.
15: Gas was up almost 70% for Biden.
1: It was.
15: It's up about 12% during that time frame for Trump. New and used cars were up almost 24% for Joe Biden, down under President Trump.
1: Yeah, I remember that because I was selling cars and the supply chain crisis and all the bull crap with COVID. And we went from 600 new Toyotas on our lot to 3. And then, you know what happened then? The price of used cars went through the ceiling because they were the only inventory you could get. And they were in high demand. And an average used car is $27,000. It went up to $27,000. When I started selling cars, I started in 2016 to 2019-ish. And when I started, you could buy a $12,000, $13,000, $14,000 used car, you know, for yourself or your kid, right? But not when I left, bro. You can't get anything decent under $20,000. You're going to get something with a whole lot of miles on it. I'm just going to tell you. I know these things quite well, but there you go. Inflation, 12.3% under Biden, 4.3% with Trump. Groceries, 15% under Biden, 3.3% for Trump. Gas, electricity, 19% under Biden. Thank you, Green Energy New Deal, up 8.4% for President Trump. And then, of course, new and used cars, 24% versus 1.2% for Donald Trump. And I remember, for those who don't remember, there was a great deal of pain during the Biden administration. For those who've been listening to my show for a while, we

Remember that? That was an update we did every day because of the price of groceries and the price of everything was going through the ceiling. And I was just thinking about this morning. This song became a smash hit. This song went viral. And the reason why it went viral is because of all of the pain that people were feeling during the Biden administration. Supply chain crisis, massive spending, shutdown of our government, shutdown of our businesses, shutdown of our speech. Absolutely absurd. You recall it.

0: I remember the first time I heard that song. And it, I mean, it just, it, if you've ever lived in a trailer park, or if you've ever, you know, been poor, and I've been poor a good share of my life, the first 23 years, no, 27 years of my life, pretty poor. First job out of college, I made $18,500 a year. That was what I made. So pretty poor, poor growing up, one pair of shoes a year, that was what we got, you know. Easter one year, we were so poor that my mother had three cereal bowls and just divided a bag of jelly beans between the three of them. There you go. We got government cheese one year. That was the best thing in the world, man. We got government cheese. Sleeve of cheese. And there was so much suffering. And the left, federal workers who were on leave, they stayed away from work 94% of the time. Washington, D.C. plummeted into the abyss. The lights were out. Nobody was home. And I saw people come to out of retirement to work at the grocery store until they died. Elton at Sam's Club. He died. He was, you know, barely able to stand up. Stood there by the door. Came out of retirement. There were a couple girls, that, ladies in their 70s and 80s, who worked up at this the store near me in Olathe, Kansas. It's a low-priced grocery store, largely Hispanic. I love this store. And they came and they worked at the register. Came out of retirement. One by one over a couple of years during the Biden administration. Where did Ruby go? She passed away. I saw it again and again and again and again. I saw a man work himself to death at the car dealership. James, he came back to work. He was 74 years old, worked himself to death. And the media didn't give a damn about those people when Joe Biden was the president. It was not an issue. They even denied that that it was even happening. It's absolutely ridiculous. All right, let's move on to some other stuff. I could be bummed out about this all day, but I'm not going to. Oh, and then we're getting ripped off completely, by the way, too. Think about all literally, guys, we're talking hundreds of billions of dollars stolen from us with fraud. Nick Shirley last night was on with Laura Ingraham talking about the Chinese and Korea mafia looting Medicaid in New York.
1: So in Flushing, Queens, in this area, you have these adult daycares. They're like playdate centers for seniors.
2: Yeah,
1: for
2: so Koreans. If they don't want to be alone in their house, and they're picked up at their home and taken to this center.
1: Exactly, and we pay for it. And then right around them, they have all these pharmacies set up. They have all these durable medical equipment companies set up. And it's just like this big racket where they start billing all of these people with these medical beneficiary numbers from these seniors, from these adult daycares. And because they make so much money from Medicaid.
0: Kelly Loeffler said $200 billion was stolen from the COVID relief.
1: They're then able to give kickbacks.
0: $200 billion, guys.
1: To the seniors. So you have these Korean and Chinese mafias, quite literally, looting the government from Medicaid and then giving the kickbacks to the seniors.
2: So wait, the old people get money themselves?
1: Well, they make so much money, these pharmacies and these little daycares, that they then have a little referral program set up for these seniors. So it's like, I bring in a friend, we'll give you $100.
0: Wow.
1: Thank you for coming, here's your
2: $25. That's good money if you can get it. I guess so.
0: Yeah, I mean, this is it. I mean, honestly. And I said, you know, like, we now know that Gavin Newsom, the high-speed rail was originally $30 billion. It's going to be, they say, $200 billion, and it probably never going to run. You've got a mayor or a governor in the state of Maryland, the Fresh Prince of Bel Airhead, Wes Moore. They knocked out a bridge a couple years ago, the Francis Scott Key Bridge. They don't even have the wreckage out of the water yet. They don't have a plan to build it. It's 2 years later. They originally were going to say it's got about $1 billion worth of $9 billion. So they fired the crew that was tearing apart the bridge, and now they have no plan. And this jackweed wants to be governor again in Maryland. It's about time we said enough to this nonsense. It's enough. It's about time we ended this abuse. And just because Donald Trump, you know, is the president of the United States, he's trying to fix all of the damage. We couldn't do it overnight because they did too damn much of it. That's just it. So we've got to be warriors for this president so we keep going forward and not go back to what I just went through the last 10 minutes. Let's take a break and come back. This is the Rob Carson Show.
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1: Relentlessly slowing the spread of the stupid every day. 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
2: Here's somebody who's stupid. He's running for city council in Portland, Oregon.
3: So you're still seeking to abolish armed police officers on the streets of Portland?
4: That's not something you can flip a switch and do overnight or in one budget season. What I'm saying is I want to protect Portland street response, build up non-armed, non-sworn community safety resources so that way Portlanders don't have to interact with a police officer.
3: What happens when there's violent criminals?
2: Yeah.
3: And we need armed officers to respond?
4: I want to build a world where we have fewer violent criminals because we have taken care of young people from cradle to grave.
2: That must be some pretty good weed they're smoking in Portland. My God in heaven. This is Michigan Democrat William Lawrence. He says we don't need borders. The world doesn't need borders.
5: I agree that we should have open borders and we should immediately legalize all the undocumented.
2: How about we open the border of your front door to anybody who wants to go in?
5: Individuals who are residing within the United States, all 12 million of them, because as both of my comrades up here have said,
2: it's
5: the American economy. And besides, my perspective on this is basically, why should your ability to live where you want, receive a living wage, and pursue your own, you know, individual desire to live where you want in the world be conditioned by where you're born? It just doesn't make sense. And so I think
2: it does actually make sense, because there's a lot of despotic regimes, there's a lot of free regimes, there's a lot of other stuff going on there called countries, and you're not going to change that. My God, are you this freaking stupid? And then there's Jonathan Jackson. Jonathan Jackson is a Democrat on Capitol Hill, and he says that Donald Trump is committing acts against buildings, violent acts against buildings. It's an absolute tragedy.
6: Proclivity, his inclination, and this administration is towards violence. You've seen the violence on the buildings,
2: on the
6: East Wing. It was a very much a historical figure and institution, the building. It's so much history. Same thing has happened with the reflecting pool. He does it without Congress.
2: Violence against buildings. Okay, sure. I understand Mike is in Maryland, and he is a liberal. He says that Donald Trump is dividing the country. Hello, Mike. Welcome to the show. Glad to have you listening,
7: buddy.
2: By the way.
7: How are you, buddy?
2: I'm good. What's up, man? What's your thought, man?
7: Listen, I called in for you a couple days ago, and they told me to call back because I had a bunch of guests.
2: Yeah.
7: And I wanted to challenge you on support of the president.
2: Okay.
7: Find out why most military abhor this poser. All right.
2: Okay, now you're making that up. Now let's move on to another point that you didn't just make up.
7: I know from personal experience.
2: Okay. That's sure.
7: That I have.
2: Yeah.
7: That are friends, some conservatives detest the man.
2: Great. Do you have an actual point that is backed up by any sort of evidence whatsoever?
7: I will send you the evidence tomorrow. I sent you an email the other day.
2: Uh-huh.
7: Told you that even though I'm a liberal, I follow your show.
2: I did see that. No, I appreciate that. Can I ask you something? Without being adversarial,
7: my friend.
2: Listen, bro. I read your email and I do appreciate that. That meant a lot to me. That really did, bro. I'm telling you. Here's what I say, and if you listen to this show, you know what I'm saying. I say that 80% of us believe the country was headed in the wrong direction. 80% of us will come together to save her. And if you are a patriotic Democrat, I presume that you are, then you should be willing to break bread with those of us who are conservative, who love the country, and want to see the country succeed for another 250 years.
7: As much in the email.
2: There you go. Then we agree.
7: For a beer or two.
2: Well, I don't drink anymore, but that's fine.
7: Well, okay. I can't either because I've got a fatty liver.
2: Gotcha.
7: Not good. But listen, I will see you on the 26th. You're going to be up here.
2: Yeah, brother.
7: For celebration.
2: Yeah, brother. And listen, Mike, I do. I believe that the Democrat Socialists of America are the smelling salts for Democrats like you to wake

0: wake up and say, we've got to change the leadership of our party because it's gone insane. You must admit, I mean, transgenderizing children, opening the border, that isn't common sense to you, is it?
1: Doesn't make any sense to me at all.
0: Oh, my goodness, Mike. All right, I will see you at the WCBM Freedom Fest. I will shake your hand, my brother. It's a real pleasure talking to you today.
1: I'll be honored to shake your hand, sir.
0: You're a good man. You are a good man. He was calling originally. He was calling about Donald Trump dividing America. And that's what Democrats are saying, Donald Trump is dividing America. This is how Donald Trump's presidency started.
2: And let me ask you tonight, do you think Donald Trump is a fascist?
3: Yes, I do.
2: This guy's tendencies towards leaning towards dictatorship is un-American.
3: It is deeply troubling and incredibly dangerous that Donald Trump would invoke Adolf Hitler, the man who is responsible for the deaths of 6 million Jews.
0: This has been going on for 10 years.
4: He is a thin-skinned racist bully.
5: He has been racist.
6: There has never been a president in American history who has been as so openly racist.
7: A racist in chief.
8: The president often...
0: All of it is lies, by the way. And then there's this.
9: There is no doubt that this president's conduct has already exceeded any prior standard for impeachment.
10: It's impeachable misconduct. This isn't leadership. It's tyranny. Donald J. Trump must be impeached.
0: We have dealt with a 10-year temper tantrum by leftists who have attempted to overthrow our country, take our country as founded away from us, take away our monuments, take away our heroes, change our sports teams' names, open the southern border, watch rapists and murderers come in mass, release them into the population if they're illegal aliens. I can go on and on. And that's ending. It has to. Let's take a break and come back. This is the Rob Carson Show.

0: Here's the deal. The government is over $38 trillion in debt, which means the IRS isn't slowing down. 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
17: I saw something pretty cool. Kind of, touched my heartstrings this morning. When I was, when the kids were young, I loved every second of it. I relished every minute of it. I remember, I would tell them every day, I said, I love you even when you're crabby. And you know, I'd say things like that. And every single day, I would say to my son when I dropped him off at school, "You're a good man, Will." And every single day, I'd ask my daughter 1,000 ways, "Do you know who loves you more than anyone in the history of mankind?" I still do it today. I tell her in texts when she's in school now. I have an answer for one of your questions on your finals this week. And she goes, "You." She just knows it's going to be you. I don't even have to say it. She knows I'm going to ask her, "Do you know who loves you more than anyone in the history of mankind?" Been missing the kids. It's hard. It's hard to be here at times. Wonderful in many other ways. Don't get me wrong. Hopefully I can get them to move out this direction. Toys R Us is making a major comeback with 120 new stores opening across the U.S. this holiday season. Does Toys R Us, does it mean as much to you as it did to me with my kids growing up? Because it was just a special place. Where I lived in Germantown, Maryland, there was a Toys R Us. And I would just take the kids to go to Toys R Us to just shop around. I'd buy them a little something and then, put a couple quarters in the machine to ride the merry-go-round at the front door or into the gumball machine. My son would always ask for a quarter of the gumball machine. And the mall is gone where I lived. It's a hole in the ground now. And the Toys R Us is like an auto parts store now. But, man, Toys R Us was just, there was just something magical about Toys R Us. And the expansion marks a major step for the brand, which shuttered all its U.S. stores in 2018 following its 2017 bankruptcy. Toys R Us launching its biggest U.S. expansion in years with 120 new standalone stores set to open in time for the holiday shopping season. Sometimes you got to get your butt out and shop a little bit, right? Sometimes you got to get out. Amazon, you can't let Amazon just run your life. What fun is it getting your toys at home without taking your kid out? And I think it's fantastic. The retailer announced Thursday it's going to open a new standalone stores around the U.S. This holiday season. And you know what? Unfortunately, my kids are grown up, but I would encourage you to take yours. This is going to be pretty cool, Sometimes we take so many steps forward, we forget that maybe we shouldn't have stepped over something. Like the enjoyment of taking kids to Toys R Us. The major moment for Toys R Us, Jamie Utendahowen, I don't know how to pronounce it, executive vice president, said the company is attempting to reach shoppers through several formats, including standalone stores. You know what? Hey, if Halloween Express can do it, my God. Right? Yeah, I know it's not a permanent thing. They just pop up. But Halloween Express knows that you'd rather go out and buy a costume in person. There's a million ways you can order a Halloween costume. You go to Halloween Express a week before Halloween, you're going to be standing in line for 20 minutes. People want to go. Standalone stores, Toys R Us shops inside Macy's, airport locations, Navy exchanges. The announcement accelerates years-long efforts to revive the retailer that at once fixture an American childhood. Growing up, I'm a Toys R Us kid. There were no Toys R Us when I was growing up. but they were there for my kids. Toys R Us files for bankruptcy, Chapter 11, 2017, after years of declining sales. $5 billion in debt. The retailer attempted an initial brick-and-mortar return late 2019 with smaller format stores in Paramus, New Jersey, and Houston. Both locations closed because of COVID. COVID blew it, destroyed it. Comeback gained more ground in 2022 when hundreds of Toys R Us shops opened inside Macy's stores nationwide. Macy's said at the time that its first quarter toy sales were 15 times higher than during the comparable period before the partnership. I think this is great. I think it's wonderful. Where are they going to be opening them? Florida, Orlando International Airport. I don't know. There's a whole bunch of them. Anyway, I want to share that. It was just something that I enjoyed so much. Enjoyed so much. Yes. A parent. It was just fun. It's fun to be a parent. I changed almost all the diapers. I didn't even mind it. It was a call of duty. I have a superhuman power. Now, it would never get me in the Justice League. It would never get me a cape and an invisible airplane or anything like that. It would not. But I discovered I had a superhuman power. Are you ready? I have Poudar. Poudar. I could tell when my children had a dirty diaper from another story in the house. I'm not kidding. And I still got it. I was at the doctor's office, blood drawn, and this woman is sitting there with a baby, and I went, that baby, she doesn't even know it, that baby's messed his pants. I didn't say anything, but I got Poudar. Again, I don't think it's going to give me a position in the Justice League, the Hall of Justice. You know, I'm going to go around the tables. I'm even worse. It's even the Wonder Twins don't suck as much as I do. The Wonder Twins, they just can, you know, form in the shape of a water, and then one of them become an animal. Or Aquaman can only do stuff in the ocean. You know, if he's on dry land, he's hosed, you know. But me, I just got Poudar. I can just tell when a baby's crapped their pants, you know. Maybe I'm in just this mood because it's just the last couple of months have been so just bloody hard. And it's such a relief to have help. And you know, there were days I never faked joy on the radio, but joy was hard to come by. It was a rare commodity, and I really had to paint this face because this whole you know, cancer thing started in March, and it marched and it marched and it marched, and not until about 5-6 weeks ago, when I asked you for help, did my life change. Man named Mark Meckler, and a man named Blaine Holt, and a man named Anthony Faraci. They changed my trajectory mentally, physically, and spiritually. And you did too. So maybe I'm being a little silly today because of it. The U.S. just passed a bill that forces states, including Minnesota and California, to hand any and all information demanded by attorney general to investigate fraud against federal programs, Medicaid, SNAP, TANF, unemployment insurance, various COVID-era funds, broadband giants, disaster assistance, and more will be included. This is big news. Hopefully, this will expose fraud at the highest levels of state governance, and people will end up going to jail. Let's take a break and come back. This is the Rob Carson Show.
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28: Really hurt by the fraud because they're some of our biggest taxpayers in the country. And they show up every day. They work hard to provide for their employees, to build their businesses. They're working, they're doing it the honest way. And they see fraudsters taking from the American people. It's taxpayer money. And so you think about, at the SBA, we found $200 billion in fraudulent PPP loans that the Biden administration tried to hide and forgive and sweep under the rug. We've turned the first $22 billion of that over to Treasury for collections and to DOJ for prosecution. Our Inspector General is already announcing that people are going to jail. There are jail sentences now being served. We've announced that 140,000 people have been barred from ever getting SBA loans again, defrauding the government for about $9 billion. Yeah. So we are going to continue our work under the great leadership of Vice President Vance and appreciate the partnership because it's really accelerated our ability to get the job done.
17: Yeah, now that's just $200 billion with small business loans that were given to Democrat friends and forgiven. That's what it was. There was also the student loan program. There were fraudulent student loans by the billions. And this was, you know, Donald or Joe Biden wanted to forgive all those student loans. You know, forgive all the student loans. and then you know, you've got Dr. Oz, Mehmet Oz. He's discovering hundreds of billions of dollars in Medicare and Medicaid fraud. And it's so sickening. Our country was so stinking, filthy, rotten, corrupt. Unbelievable, unbelievable. I told you that the Democrat Party picked a really bad year to become communistic and anti-Semitic. A really bad year because it's the 250th anniversary of our country's birth, a birthday party the Democrats decided to sit out because they hate Donald Trump so much and their petulant little children. And then, of course, the 25th anniversary of 9/11, and Abdul El-Sayed running for Senate in the state of Michigan, had a good friend for a while. Good friend. He was on his podcast 100 times, and they went on the campaign trail together, and he was hanging out with Hassan Piker, this Maoist communist everybody knew, hates America, said we deserve 9/11, all of that. Even appeared with Abdul El-Sayed the night before the election. They were glad-handing him. They are super glued together. And then, of course, he just said this.
1: You once said that America is the top dog in terrorism.
4: Yes.
1: Do you think America, then, is worse than Al-Qaeda?
4: Pound for pound, as far as the number of deaths, yes, we've caused tremendous terror all around the world.
17: No. We just bomb the snot out of terrorists. We don't go into synagogues and shoot people up, and we don't put roadside bombs, so that they'll blow up soldiers, and they don't put suicide vests on and go into churches. You know, that kind of crap that radical Islam does. You jackweed. You know, an old what's her name? Debbie Dingell, and if she was married to Marion Barry. I know it's a childish 14-year-old joke, but I just like to say Debbie Dingleberry. Here she is being asked about Abdul El-Sayed, and she lost it.
5: Before that interview clip published, El-Sayed told Armani Raju he would not campaign with Piker in the general election. He did campaign with Piker in the primary. We've seen Piker continue to make provocative comments.
17: Yeah.
5: Does El-Sayed need to do more to distance himself from Piker?
6: Okay, I want to say this at this point. I'm so sick of talking about Hassan Piker.
17: You let him into the tent.
6: And I want Hassan Piker to go away.
17: Yeah, I know you do, but guess what? We're not going to let go of it.
6: Why he had to do that interview. Everything he said in that interview is deep. Look, the bombing of the school in Iran was horrific. We shouldn't be in the war in Iran. We continued to vote for it.
17: Do you still support your candidate who is really good friends with him and was on his show dozens of times?
6: This election is about the adult El-Sayed, not Hassan Piker.
17: They're joined at the hip there, Sunshine.
6: He said, I think Israel's got a right to exist. Quite frankly, the things he has said about women are horrific. I don't understand. I keep telling people, someone explain to me why he has so many followers.
17: By the way, Abdul El-Sayed is a strict, he follows Sharia law, which means that women should be subjugated. So there's that too there. But nice try. We're not letting it go. Not letting it go. Oh, yeah, I want to play this. This is pretty fun. This is, I'm setting up a song parody by Jim Gossett, by the way. This week, for the next 7 weeks, Congress is not going to be in session. So the Democrats can't kill AI. They can't slow or kill AI so China can catch up and beat us. Too bad, so sad. Tough bleep, said the kitty. Yeah, and they tried everything they could to terrify us. Here's Bernie Sanders. It's amazing. People without any real intelligence are suddenly going to control artificial intelligence, saying it's worse than nuclear weapons.
7: Ned, you and I...
8: If you want to develop illegally a nuclear weapon that could threaten humanity, you should be punished. If you are moving forward on a AI development that could threaten humanity, you should be equally punished.
7: So you equate... these two. You equate this.
8: No, I think AI, the potential danger of AI is probably greater than nuclear weapons.
17: Then why haven't you requested that these factories, these AI data centers, be invaded right now? Oh, he also said this 7 years ago. This 7 years ago.
9: The scientists are telling us that if we don't act incredibly boldly within the next 6-7 years, there will be irreparable damage done, not just to Nevada, not just to Vermont or Massachusetts, but to the entire world.
17: Yeah, you're beginning to recognize a pattern here of being absolutely wrong about everything. Thank you.
10: I don't know a thing about AI.
17: Jim Gossett.
10: I am clueless. I cannot lie.
17: Shoo-dee-doo.
10: It doesn't keep me from lashing out.
17: Bow.
10: I am confused. There is no doubt. I'm uninformed. I must.

0: Boy, you would think that I would try.
1: You would think.
0: It's development I'd like to block.
1: Learn about capitalism.
0: My criticisms are a total crock.
1: You're an oligarch.
0: I said it's worse than the nuclear threat. The dumbest statement that I've made yet. How far out of touch can I be?
1: Yeah, you're pretty out of touch.
0: Like all my lies about climate change.
1: Shooby-doo.
0: My views on AI are kind of strange. No one takes Bernie seriously.
1: There you go. That's what separates us from the other pundits. I'm not a pundit. I'm an entertainer. Conservative entertainers with a political bent. This is what separates it. Comedy, joy, faith, patriotism. We'll take a break and come back. This is the Rob Carson Show.
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1: I was reminded by Brian, my producer at our anchor station, WCDM, that Jimi Hendrix died on this date in 1970. He was revolutionary. 27 years old. Of course, you know, the start of the 27 thing, you know, Jim Morrison, Janis Joplin, Kurt Cobain, Amy Winehouse, all of this. 1970. My brain! You don't seem the same. They'll probably flag us for playing this one. I'm actually partial to, I like Crosstown Traffic. So.
8: Excuse me while I kiss this guy.
1: I got to do the hook. There you go. No, but I'm partial to Crosstown Traffic. Crosstown Traffic is one of my favorites. And, of course, Voodoo Child. Voodoo Child, number one version of Voodoo Child ever. Just that's him. If you have a chance to check out my TV show this weekend, okay? This weekend, a special edition of the show. We're adding some things to the show to help the show grow. It's called Rob Carson's One of the World is on Newsmax, Saturday afternoon at 3 and Sunday night at 8:30. I have already posted the monologue on my social media at Rob Carson Show, where I talk about my cancer diagnosis, and I make it funny. So you can check that out or watch the show. Okay, I wanted you to know that. I also wanted to acknowledge someone who I haven't spoken to in a while. Dan Bongino wrote me a special note this morning wishing me prayers and whatnot with regard to my cancer. I met Dan Bongino in Washington, D.C. when he was running for office. And I was the first person to have him on the air, like 2007 or something, or 28. I don't know when what it was, but anyway, he was running for office. And Dan Mangino, of course, has had this meteoric rise, not only as a broadcaster, podcaster, a TV personality, worked and served our country for the FBI. He is a brilliant, brilliant man. He survived a cancer that was much scarier than what I'm facing, I believe, just a couple of years ago, and just celebrated his 50th birthday. And it meant so much to hear from Dan, because I respect him so much. I like to tell this story. He actually helped me get going podcasting when I got fired from my job in D.C. He helped me build my studio and told me how to get on multiple platforms, and I owe him for that. And so thank you, Dan, and God bless you, bro. I'm so proud to be breathing the rare air that you have been breathing in syndication on radio and television. You're a great man, actually. All right, guys. I love you. You mean so much to me. You have no idea. God bless America as founded. God bless you. God bless Donald Trump. God bless our troops. And until Monday, do not catch the stupid. I'll see you then.
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9: This hour from Town Hall. I'm Ron Taylor. In-person voting for this year's midterms are underway. Friday was the start of early voting in Virginia, and voters in a few other states, including Minnesota and South Dakota, can now cast absentee ballots in person. In Fairfax, Virginia, 18-year-old student Sonia Singal says she decided to make voting early a fun outing.
10: So I do that a lot with like different lifestyle, try to make it interesting. So like why not vote? Why try to be the first early voter? I got here, I want to say, around 7:20. And there's only two guys in front of me, but I did end up being the first official voter because I voted a little bit faster than those two guys. So
9: Americans now just have just over 6 weeks to decide whether Congress remains in Republican hands or flips to Democrats. President Trump moving to ban some media outlets from the White House because of what he calls blatant media bias.
11: You get so tired of reading and seeing fake news. When you look at CNN, it's just fake. That's why their ratings are no good. When you look at MS Now, which used to be MSNBC, which some people call MSDNC, Democratic National Committee, it's fake news. It's fake news. And excuse me. And when you look at is Politico, I mean, they got a government. The government under Biden gave them like $8 million to keep them afloat. And the stories they wrote are fake. So there's a lot of news. And there may be others to join them. And maybe they can get better and would like to have them in. But our country has to have honest news.
9: In Cuba tonight, their power grid has completely collapsed. This leaves millions of people across the island without electricity. The Ministry of Energy and Mines announcing the blackout on its official X account, failing to mention the cause, and added that officials had begun activating service restoration protocols. News and analysis at townhall.com.
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13: 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Smoke from a distant fire mucking up our air quality locally. Weather forecasters say smoke from a wildfire outside Ensenada, Mexico, has drifted into southern Nevada since Wednesday and will linger through at least today, possibly causing respiratory problems to those who are sensitive to air quality issues. Health experts suggest you stay indoors if you can and keep your windows and doors closed. Now also might be a good time to check or change your indoor air filters. Despite some serious economic challenges, Nevada's job market appears to be making some steady gains. The Nevada Department of Employment, Training, and Rehabilitation reports Las Vegas added 7,000 jobs last month. More than 14,000 jobs have been added since the same time last year. Silver State's jobless rate for August was 4.8%. That's below 5% for the first time since February of 2020. That was the month before the COVID-19 pandemic hit. Forbes magazine releases its annual Forbes 400 list, and 11 Nevadans, they have made that list. Miriam Adelson is the richest Nevadan, ranking 33rd overall, a net worth of $33.5 billion. The 80-year-old is the widow of Sheldon Adelson, the founder and former CEO and chairman of Las Vegas Sands Corporation, the former parent company of the Venetian and Palazzo casinos. The minimum net worth to make the list this year, $4.4 billion, which means 590 American billionaires did not make the cut. Forbes says the people who made the list this year total a record $8 trillion in net worth, up from $6.6 trillion just a year ago. Take AM 670 with you wherever you go. 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
1: And by the grace of God, it is finally Friday. And, wow, what a Friday it is. What a Friday it is, ladies and gentlemen. I'm going to St. Louis this weekend. I haven't been back to St. Louis in a while. I drove through St. Louis with my daughter. Stayed briefly at a hotel near the airport. But I'm going to go back to St. Louis, delivering a speech to a Friends organization, Republicans. It's kind of cool. As the show grows, people are starting to want to have me as a speaker. So, that's kind of cool. And the show is growing. I just got news today from Ralph Renzi, who is the head of Newsmax Radio and Podcasting, that this year radio program, this year podcast, with regard to Apple Podcast ratings in the news category, is beating. Are you ready? Listen to the names. My show, you guys and me are beating. This is going to make you smile, all right? First of all, Caitlin Collins' show. Caitlin Collins in the news category. Yeah, I know. She's on CNN, kicking her butt. The Fox News Rundown. I'm beating the Fox News Rundown in the news category. Piers Morgan. I'm beating Piers Morgan. I'm beating Mark Halperin. I am beating, but I still respect greatly, John Solomon. John Solomon's Just the News. This show is beating John Solomon's Just the News in the news category in America. We're at number 157. I know we got a ways to go, but there's a lot of but the number one thing that it just makes me happy the most is that this show is beating, are you ready for this? James Carville and Al Hunt. James Carville.

0: She is toast.
1: Yeah.
0: So, Hitler, way of calling Trump, we're pulling out all the strings, Trump, yeah. But looks like none of it is gonna work.
1: Yeah, who are the guys next? 2028?
0: They're coming to take us away, ha-ha. They're coming to take us away, ho-ho.
1: Hee-hee, ha-ha.
0: To the funny bomb, where life is beautiful all the time, and we'll pretend to mama one as his nice spin in that clean white coat are coming to take us away.
1: Jim Gossett, by the way, you know.
0: Thought it was a joke, and so you laughed, you laughed. When I said I lost the Trump, that would surely make me flip my lid.
1: And it did.
0: Now,
1: it did.
0: They're coming to take me away.
1: Ha ha.
0: They're coming to take me away.
1: Ho ho hee hee ha ha.
0: To the happy home with padded walls, and I'll get shock therapy in a room with Morning Joe. And they're coming to take me away with Liz Cheney and Chris Christie, Mike Pence, and the women from the View. They're coming to take us away.
1: I know. He did go nuts, man. We did that song during the election, and he went legit nuts, man. I tell you what, there's a lot of stuff going on. The Detroit News, which is a liberal newspaper, endorses Mike Rogers in the race for U.S. Senate in Michigan, by the way. This is a pretty rare thing for them to do. Mike Rogers is clearly the best choice for Michigan's U.S. Senate seat and gets our endorsement. That's according to the paper. The newspaper's editorial board described Rogers as well-prepared for the Senate after serving 14 years in the House, including a stint as chairman of the House Intelligence Committee. Yeah, that's true. The editorial argued that Rogers' background and temperament could help him quickly become an influential member of the Senate. This is big because he's a Republican. They want him to be an influential member of the Senate as a Republican. That's big, okay? The newspaper said he was critical of Democrat opponent Abdul al-Sayed Abdul Jabbar Simsalabim Ahmad La whatever, saying he lacks the government and policy-making experience needed for the job. And he's also a friggin' communist. And he believes in overtaking the businesses. And he also wants to socialize medicine, which we've been rejecting for many, many, many, many, many, many, many years. And his good buddy, he's got a good buddy named Hassan Piker. Yeah, good buddy named Hassan Piker, who is a radical Maoist communist.
2: I'm a Muslim. Abdul's Muslim as well. And we're two Muslim guys that represent the moral majority at the heart, at the center of American politics right now.
3: The reason that's so important.
1: Maybe of Democrat politics.
3: I mean, to be engaged with somebody like Hassan is because he's talking to these folks every single
1: day. Yeah, they're on, just on stage together there. This is crazy like that. And you know, now Abdul Sayed's just saying, he's just some, he's just an influencer in California. It's kind of funny this morning. I was reading that, zipped up my shirt a little bit because I'm actually I should zip it down because I have ladies watching the show today. Hey ladies. Anyway, but he says that's just a streamer from California. This is a streamer from California, and he wants to keep the audience. He wants to keep Hassan Piker's audience, but he doesn't necessarily want to be a part of Hassan Piker. Now he's been on Hassan Piker's show like 100 times. He's been on his show 100. He knows exactly what Hassan Piker is all about. So that's kind of, he says he wants his audience, but not necessarily Hassan. That's like saying you want Hitler's audience, at one of his big rallies, but you don't want Hitler. You just want the Nazis. That's all. You know, so you can understand why. And then, of course, Hassan Piker, I asked him to campaign for him.
4: So when Abdul asked me to stump for him, I was like, sure, let's do it.
5: From the frying pan into the fire moment for me was when Abdul asked me to do a stump.
4: Abdul asked me to stump for him. That's the whole point. That's the reason why Abdul asked me to go.
6: The reason why, when Abdul asked for me to come on this journey with him, I said, yes, absolutely.
1: Yeah. And then, of course, the Democrat Party, they completely down, just a few weeks ago, completely down with Hassan Piker.
7: I'm pro stealing from big corporations. We must end the American empire.
8: America deserved 9/11, dude. I'm saying it.
9: We're a big tent. I mean, I'd agree with lots of opinions from some folks who are in DSA, but we're going to need everybody.
10: You have some of these incumbents who have lost their re-elections in places like New York and Colorado. And what does that say about the party today, do you think?
11: It says that the party is going to win the Congress.
12: Yeah. We need a big tent, and I think people like Pika should be welcome into that.
13: The Democratic Party is a big tent party.
1: Yeah, they were well. Come on into the tent. Come on into the tent. The DSA is going to soak it with gasoline and light it on fire. There you go. And then there's Hassan Piker did an interview today, and he showed, first of all, he's a freaking ignoramus. He has the vocabulary of about a fourth grader, maybe. I mean, he's a real dimwit, really. He's not a smart human being, and you know how I know this? because listen to him talk. Okay? Same goes with Kamala Harris. Same goes with AOC. The best gauge for intelligence is how you express yourself, how you're able to talk. Write if you can't talk. But you got to have a brain that functions. Here he is saying that America, and remember, Hassan Piker, he was asked by Abdul al-Sayed to campaign, was with him the night before he was elected. The Democrats tried to late-term abort him in Michigan, but he won anyway, and now they're stuck with him, and they're trying to erase this buddyship, this Brokeback Mountain kind of relationship. What the hell? I don't even know what the hell's going on. But they're trying to make it, we don't know who he is. But now Hassan Piker is on with a podcast, and he says that the United States is worse than al-Qaeda. This is not AI.
14: You once said that America is the top dog in terrorism.
15: Yes.
14: Do you think America then is worse than al-Qaeda?
15: Pound for pound, as far as the number of deaths, yes, we've caused tremendous terror all around the world.
1: Wow.
15: I think that that is not only terror that we are waging on regular civilians in nations in the periphery.
1: It's in the periphery. He threw that in there. He probably didn't even know what it is.
15: But it's also having consequences on ourselves. It's having dramatic consequences.
1: Do you hear? Do you understand language? Do you understand vocabulary? Yeah, I like to think that I'm a pretty I'm a good speaker. I speak well. All right. This guy is an idiot. Listen again. He throws a periphery in there, just to make him sound smarter, but he's dumb.
15: We are waging on regular civilians in nations in the periphery, but it's also having consequences on ourselves.
1: What nations in the periphery? What nations are you talking? What periphery and what's near?
15: It's having dramatic consequences on the home front. One clear example of this is what we did in Minab, right? There's no distinction between blowing up a school, triple tapping it with Tomahawk missiles. If you're killing...
1: That wasn't us, by the way. It wasn't Israel either.
15: 140 schoolgirls, that is an act of terror. This doesn't mean that all Americans are terrorists.
1: Oh, that's very big of you. I mean, that's... And this makes him just beyond stupid. This doesn't mean that all Americans are terrorists. Thanks for throwing us that bone, Hassan.
15: But the reality of the matter is we have to create an environment of accountability to ensure things like that never happen again.
1: And then it just descends into faculty lounge gobbledygook. But he would never make it into the faculty lounge because he's a freaking idiot. Here is Ruben Gallego and Liz Warren, a couple of others, being asked about him saying that America's worse than al-Qaeda. And they, of course, welcomed him into the tent.
16: Hassan Piker told Axios that America is pound for pound worse than al-Qaeda. I mean,
17: he's
16: been on the campaign.
17: He's wrong. Moving on.
18: I don't know this guy, but obviously that's a sentence that makes no sense.
1: But Graham Blattner was her kind of man.
19: Obviously, he's an issue that came up in the Abdul campaign, and Abdul is going to have to be addressing that.
1: Oh, yeah, you're putting some distance there. You know, I heard Bernie Sanders just a few minutes ago saying, he's welcome in the tent. He's welcome in the tent. The Democrat Party is intellectually and morally bankrupt. That's one of the themes that I'm going to express today, because I'm going to compare what some of the other Democrat candidates around the country are saying, and they're all freaking bat guano insane. I have faith, like I did in Kamala Harris being defeated in 2024. I knew that she was going to be defeated. I have faith in the American people, and now that Congress is out of session, we've got people out busting their butts, spending some money, making sure Americans know that these people are out of their friggin' minds. They tried to destroy America the last 10 years, and they failed, and they want to start all over again after the midterms, opening the border, doing all the crap they did to make America terrible. All right, all of that is coming up. We've got Tony Kennett at the bottom of the hour from the Daily Signal. Let's take a break and come back. This is the Rob Carson Show.
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1: Who's ready for some more stupid from Hassan Piker? Hassan Piker says, the man-child, oh my God, the man-child, what a just ridiculous, uneducated man-child. He says that the Middle East would be more stable if Iran, under the direction of the Ayatollah, the suicidal death cult, would be more secure with nukes.
14: You think the Middle East would be more stable if Iran had a nuclear weapon?
1: Okay, why would you ask that question?

0: enriched nuclear uranium, nuclear grade enriched uranium.
1: Man-child, right? Welcome to Kindergarten Roundup. Children discussing nuclear weapons.
0: But with respect to Iran, I think the nuclear conversation is a distraction.
1: No, it isn't to Israel.
0: And time again, they have shown the Iranian government, regardless of whether you want to trust them or not, you can just look at their actions, have proven that they are utilizing the conversation of...
1: They are the largest purveyor of terror around the globe for 50 years, you moron.
0: Rich uranium as a point of leverage to bring America back to the table to get sanctions relief.
1: Wow. I mean, wow. Here's Joe Scarborough. Don't expect much out of this, by the way. I guess challenging him, I suppose. This is kind of his way of challenging him so he can get behind him, so MSNBC can officially, or MS Now can officially be behind him.
2: Hassan Piker was in the news again yesterday. I think you were critical of what he said about Al-Qaeda and the United States. And the comparison, you have said though, oh, he's just a California
1: streamer. I met Syed being asked about Piker.
2: Streamer. He was a California streamer who's actively engaged in your primary campaign. Don't you think that's disingenuous just to call him like a California streamer when you know the guy, you campaign with the guy, he was a big part of your campaign?
1: So he's got this question out in the open so he can respond to it. And then Scarborough will never come back to it again. They will officially deem this relationship in his past.
3: It wasn't a big part of my campaign. We had him to Michigan once. People in the course of a campaign, and you know this, Joe.
1: You were on his show 100 times.
3: We'll have conversations with all kinds of people. And to me...
1: Let me see your text messages over the last 5 years.
3: It's really important not just to have a conversation with an individual. You know, I'm on your show, Joe, because I want to talk to the audience who's watching you right now. And the problem in our democracy too often is we say who we cannot talk to, rather than asking how do we bring these folks back into an electoral fold.
1: Wow. Okay. Yeah. And he, like I said, he's fine. He wants to use Hassan Piker's audience. He wants to use Hitler's Nuremberg audience, just not Hitler. Here is Piker proving himself wrong on a statistic about Americans blaming us for 9/11.
0: This is a position that actually, I believe, I was looking at the polls all the way back in 2001, had 66% approval that America in some way, shape, or form was responsible for 9/11.
1: Okay, utterly, utterly, utterly, utterly freaking ridiculous. Please investigate his ties to Cuba and his visit so we can denaturalize and deport this SOB back to Turkey.
0: What was it? Which is, actually, I'm going to pull it up real quick.
1: Yeah,
0: because I found it to be fascinating. I was
1: 66% of us believe that we deserve 9/11.
0: Recently going back to see, like, what was the attitude even back then? Hold on. Okay. I might have actually presented it more favorable.
1: Oh, you think?
0: It actually is, but I wanna quickly pull it up for you.
1: Yeah.
0: It's a very old poll, and I was shocked by it, too, so I think it's fascinating.
1: Yeah, yeah.
0: U.S. wrongdoing might...
1: Me, look at me phone now!
0: ...have motivated 9/11 attacks. In 2001, 33% of all Americans said that U.S. wrongdoing might have motivated 9/11 attacks. 2002, by 2002, it was 38%. 2004, it was 30%.
1: But that doesn't say deserved.
0: 38%. And amongst Democrats, it was 40%. The poll...
1: The super smart poll that I like to read on my phone!
0: Comes from Pew Research.
1: Pew, okay.
0: Yeah, I was wrong. It was, what I was looking at was...
1: Your mother was wrong for having you.
0: Fully two-thirds of liberal Democrats.
1: Democrats. Yeah, there you go. That's fine. I've got to tell you. That is just remarkable. And then, of course, you combine it with this.
0: Why do I hate America? Because I recognize accurate history.
1: Oh, God, I hate... He said history.
0: America so much. God, I hate America.
1: History.
0: So much sometimes. It's like so stupid, dude. God, I hate America so much.
1: Yeah, you're not severing those ties with Hassan Piker there, Abdul Al-Sayed.
4: Longtime Democratic voter Linda, who would not share her last name with CNN, said she...
1: Because she doesn't want to get murdered by Islamist terrorists.
4: ...concerns with Al-Sayed's positions.
1: Or, you know, maybe doesn't want anybody to know her.
4: ...and past comments about Israel.
5: The candidate that is... The Democratic runner is not somebody that I can vote for. I have to vote for Mike Rogers.
1: Yeah, yeah. Going back to the original quote, this is Ken Hassan Piker saying America is worse than Al-Qaeda.
0: You want

0: said that America is the top dog in terrorism.
1: Yes.
0: Do you think America then is worse than Al-Qaeda?
1: Pound for pound, as far as the number of deaths, yes, we have caused tremendous...
2: Yeah, we don't commit acts of terror. Here is John Fetterman being asked about Abdul al-Sayyid, or I should say Hassan Piker, and fellow Democrats who had welcomed him into the tent.
3: Why do you think they're not building enough real estate in between Hassan Piker and some of these other candidates?
4: He's an individual that just declared that we are worse than al-Qaeda, and Democrats are campaigning with him, defending him, and our base loves him. So, like, that maybe, I can't compete with that.
2: If your base loves him, and I don't think most Democrats love him, but that is a major, major problem. And that's why I go back to saying that I have faith in the American people, because we don't want this. We have fought too hard for this country. We love our country. We hate communism. We've got many dead buried on foreign shores fighting the axis of evil, communism, Hitler, Stalin, etc. Maybe not directly fighting Stalin, but you know what I'm saying. We've been fighting communism, Vietnam, in case you didn't know, and also Korea. Places like that, so we ain't gonna let it grow here, and we're gonna start turning the course with regard to radical Islam, and we're starting to hold them accountable, and we're not just gonna be called Islamophobic anymore. Tony Kennett, The Daily Signal, joins us next. 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
20: Hassan Piker told Axios that America is pound for pound worse than Al-Qaeda. I mean,
21: he's wrong.
20: He's been on the campaign.
21: He's wrong. Moving on.
22: I don't know this guy, but obviously that's a sentence that makes no sense.
23: Obviously, he's an issue that came up in the Abdul campaign, and Abdul is going to have to be addressing that.
2: He was a guy who was invited into the tent. He was invited to the tent like Jason Voorhees at a summer camp just about a month ago, and now they are distancing himself like you wouldn't believe. This Hassan Piker, who's good buddies with Abdul Al-Sayed. I think he was on the show, his radio show or his podcast or whatever the hell it is, like 100 times. And now he's saying, oh, he's just a streamer out on the West Coast. Joining us to talk about this and so much more, looking very dapper, by the way, in blue today, is Tony Canada, the Daily Signal. How you doing, my brother?
24: Fantastic. I mean, come on. I love watching this as much as you do. The fires that are just set and in dumpsters everywhere. Elizabeth Warren trying to say, I don't know who he, I don't even know. And then others saying that it's a good thing. And then, well, Abdul needs to condemn him and all. I love it. It's just they've earned it.
2: It is. And it is this level of insanity across the country. I mean, the Democrat Party, I can't think of a single candidate who's like reasonable or sane. I really mean this. You look at, did you hear about this? This Angie Nixon down in Florida? Did you know that the economy is so bad that parents are choosing to murder their children? Listen.
25: The big concerns of Florida voters is that it just costs too much money just to be alive.
2: Yeah, it does.
25: Like literally. People are hurting. They are struggling. We are witnessing people, parents, turning the gun on their children, then turning the gun on themselves because they're losing their jobs. That is absolutely shameful.
2: Well, maybe that would have been a better defense for Lindsey Clancy then. But yeah, people are there. The economy is so bad, they're murdering their children. Oh, my God.
26: They're eating the cats. They're killing the dogs. Just piss off with this.
24: What in the world is this? I mean, Angie Nixon was already retarded. Like, we're already very well aware. But I mean, this is just sad. But I mean, forget how dumb she is for a second. Yes, forget the fact she can't tie her shoes. Forget the fact she looks her own elbows.
2: Yes, yes, yes.
24: For just a moment, as a consideration here.
2: Yes.
24: One of the things that I cannot fathom is why these Democrats don't actually have a proposal for then how to fix these things.
2: Yeah.
24: So far, they say the Medicare, we're going to give everyone Medicare and tell you to commit the suicide, like in Canada.
2: Yes.
24: And then they tell you to kill the robots, the kids. That's what they got.
2: Yeah.
24: That's it. Yeah. Counter.
2: And then we find out yesterday, a couple of days ago, Kelly Loeffler said that of all of the money that was, stolen from the Treasury during COVID, Joe Biden increased the size of the federal deficit or the government by 40%, $200 billion in fraud. I want you to think about that. In the history of mankind, has a government, has an organized crime family or a government ever stolen $200 billion and allowed it to go to fraud? This is so filthy rotten, our federal government under Joe Biden. And this is what we're trying to fix. That, and then, of course, also in states, California, billions, tens of billions, all of the country, the world's largest crime family, the Democrat Party.
24: Well, I mean, then you heard, what was it, Karen Bass came out and said, that, and Republicans, they want to make it worse by taking away the money as though there's no money to go around. And the reason I love this is there is an active political donation program in L.A. where if you donate money, the city of Los Angeles will match your donation and multiply it by six with taxpayer dollars.
2: Oh, yeah.
24: So no money for the homeless, apparently.
2: No.
24: But boy, they got money for giving to Karen Bass and her campaign. Boy, howdy, and then some.
2: And did you hear that Nick Shirley about the high-speed rail? Hold on.
0: Now we're on top of the high-speed rail, and there's not any rail that has been placed. It's actually just a bunch of cement.
1: It is probably the most expensive piece of concrete known to man and often referred to here in the Central Valley as a modern-day Stonehenge. This project is on track for one thing, and that is to be the third most expensive infrastructure project in the history of the world. Number one is the interstate project of the 1950s. Yes. Number two is the International Space Station, and now
2: Nancy Pelosi's face.
1: It is California high-speed rail. Okay. The difference between those three projects is you can drive on I-5, or you can go on I-80 and drive across the entire country. You can go to outer space. We will never ride California high-speed rail.
2: Now, I understand that China, in the same amount of time, has built 30,000 miles of high-speed rail. And this is going to cost $200 billion, and it's never going to open.
24: I just love it. I do. I really do love it because I like watching the Californians try to then convince you why this needs to be a model for the country. And it's actually Donald Trump's fault, or it's probably something to do with the Mackinac Bridge up in Michigan or some nonsense. That was what some left-wing podcast had to say earlier this week. It's the big thing about the midterms that everyone needs to figure out right now, because there's so many people mad and yelling. Are people happy with Republicans? No. And I have said this for weeks. Yeah. I know a lot of people don't like it. Yeah. However, if you have a common cold, you got the hacking, you got the coughing, and someone comes up to you and says, hey, I hate that cold. Would you like to have AIDS? There is no person who's like,
2: yes,
24: lay it on me. No one's going to be like, oh, man, I don't like the economy with Republicans right now. Quick, get the people who've never lowered gas prices once.
2: Yeah.
24: Get them on the ball.
2: Yeah. Well, you look at how bad it was. And I was in Kansas City, and I just got done selling cars. And you may recall there was a guy named Oliver Anthony, had a number one hit about being poor under Joe Biden's economy, called Rich Men North of Richmond. I mean, I saw it. I saw it go from filling a grocery cart at Walmart for $250 to filling the bottom of the grocery cart. I saw empty meat shelves, empty toilet paper and all that. Saw the price of a new car go from $35 to now $47,000, $50,000. Used car go from, you could get a used car for $15,000. Now you start at $27,000. And the price of housing doubling, and then of course interest rates tripling, and our Fed, by the way, I'd love to hear your thoughts on our Fed. I mean, utterly shameful and ridiculous what they're doing to first-time homeowners, anybody who wants to own a home, anybody who wants to sell a home right now. It's ridiculous.
24: I mean, this is one of the reasons that I argue that you do have to kind of pick a lane with this administration. And this is the first couple of months where simultaneously you had Peter Navarro, Howard Lutnick, and then Scott Bessent all kind of taking the wheel.
2: Yeah.
24: And it wasn't good. And layering on top of everything, going like, you know what? I understand a lot of people are very, very big on kind of the tariffs and things like that. Playing Bill Clinton's game for the economy, It's not the way to move. And by the way, that doesn't mean the Fed's perfect. Doesn't mean like the Fed should be doing what it's doing. No, it doesn't mean that at all. But it is frustrating to see that right now, some of us were saying back, 16 months ago, why this right now? Trump won was phenomenal.
2: Yeah.
3: Do more of that.
2: Yeah.
3: Like, we were doing it. Yeah. What was the problem? Yeah. And then Howard Lutnick was like, we got to go after the Madagascar deficit. And it's like, what the hell are you talking about?
2: Yeah, I get what you mean. Let's take a break and come back. I got much more to talk to you. Tony Kennett of the Daily Signal. Don't go anywhere. This is the Rob Carson Show.
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25: To have respondents from this poll, 45% say they would not consider voting for a Muslim. First of all, it's just gross.
35: Right, right.
36: And what was the Jewish factor? I mean, well, the Jewish number was...
25: It's 20%. Yeah. I mean, it's gross, but that is what he's contending with. And let's also say that a lot of what Mike Rogers is campaigning on, yes, what? Is the economy,
2: yeah, uh-huh.
25: But he's also not so subtly what? Talking about issues that Hassan Piker talked about 9/11 and so forth.
2: Yeah, that is
25: to have responded.
2: Dan Abash saying that because 45% of Michiganders won't vote Muslim, that it's growth. It's growth. Well, you know, the problem is, I don't know if you knew this, but about 50,000 acts of terror have been committed in the last 45 years in the name of a religion called Islam. So there is that, I guess.
24: So I was talking to the Mike Rogers crew very recently, because about to see if we can have him on the show here pretty soon, before the election. And in that process, I asked, I said, I'm not aware of what religious affiliation you have. And I said, but have you ever in Michigan, here in the Midwest, have you ever been in a place where you've heard somebody exclaim out of excitement, like maybe they got good news over the phone, and in the public, they're on the phone and they say, praise God, just two short words, very quick, very simple.
2: Yeah.
24: And he said, yeah, absolutely. And I said, okay, so has that ever made you duck or run or scream or look for cover? No. There was a reason that around the world, from New Delhi to New York, from, you know, Botswana to Boston, that whenever someone says, Allahu Akbar, which supposedly means God is great.
2: You got a little something on your chin there.
24: Everyone, based on the experience, knows to duck and run and hide.
2: So no, say it the next time you're on an airplane. Just as you walk up the ladder, how to say, Allahu Akbar, just do Allah. What do you suppose would happen?
24: What do you expect someone to lean over and go, I beg your finest pardon? Like, that's not Oh, actually, that's rather uncouth. Again, they did this to themselves. They're in Dearborn, and they're screaming. And we're talking the full-throated, like, and as a Cherokee, I'll say, the full Native American, like, Comanche war cry screech.
2: Yes.
24: And then everyone's like, gee, what? Why aren't regular Michiganders excited about this?
2: I don't understand why 50,000 Muslims in Dearborn just walked up and down the promenade shouting death to America, death to Israel. I don't know why nobody want to vote for an Islamist.
24: It's the same with Tallarico in Texas. Yeah. Like, the internal polls for Tallarico, they're very concerned because they're like, we've put a bunch of children on grown men in lingerie's laps. Like, what's the problem?
2: Man,
24: Isn't that what people want?
2: Everyone's
24: like, no.
2: Did you see the new commercial with him as an ice cream man? Okay, he's in a neighborhood, and there are kids coming up to get ice cream from him. Here's the ad.
6: James Tallarico loves kids, specifically trans kids. They're always on his mind.
9: I love, I'm just saying this because it's on my mind, the trans children.
6: That's why he voted to allow Texas hospitals to give permanent sex changes to children.
2: Yeah, he did.
6: And why he voted to let men compete in girls' sports. Tallarico wants the trans industry to prey on your children because he loves them. This November, vote for our children.
2: Yeah. And I've never seen you slack jawed before.
24: I'm not okay. So I'm not gonna lie to the audience. I have been sending messages essentially in this vein to the Paxton campaign for the last couple of weeks. Like, drop all of the
10: Ken Paxton fought Google naked in his front yard.
24: Like, stop that. Ads, stop it. Stop that crap. Instead, do the attack ads. Play audio bits, and even in the last AI one where he was like writing in his journal about God, like I said, no. Just audio bites paired with he's a pervert. 100%. That's how you run it. 100%. And presto hesto.
2: Dude.
24: That's exactly what I mean, I didn't know.
2: In an ice cream truck. I mean, that's fantastic. Come in and get your sex change, kids. I mean, that is just like unbelievable. And speaking of his own words, here.
11: What would Jesus do if he visited the Texas legislature? I think he would tell us, blessed are the trans children who are bullied.
2: No, Jesus would say, what the hell did you do to our creations? Why would you mutilate our children? Why would you mutilate our children? His church is the church of Satan, bro. It is the church of Satan. Go ahead.
24: Well, first of all, I was going to be the old Herbert the pervert. Well, hey, get yourself on down vote in Texas. But
2: be Herbert the pervert as James Tallarico in an ice cream truck. Go ahead.
11: Get yourself a scoop of them trans kids.
2: You got me, man. Oh my god. That was
24: last night on the show, because the Andy Fundy Baptist on the inside. There's a book that was behind his on his shelf called The Rewritten Bible. Now, as your indie fundy KJV reading Bible thumping boy, when I finally saw it, and the Daily Caller friend pointed it out to me, they showed the actual screenshot of the Bible behind him.
2: Yes.
24: That is one of the biggest anathema heretical pieces of literature in history, because they went through the Bible and they were very open about this. His pastor, his mentor says, we rewrote the Bible because the Bible has bad parts in it that are sexist and mean, and they call Jesus a boy. And by the way, these are very, it's not like this is translated 80 times over history. No, direct translations of the Hebrew, the Aramaic, and then the Koine Greek. And that's what James Tallarico is using. He's using this bastardized, literal, like, one of the last verses in the book of in Revelation says, don't take things out of this book, or I'm going to come back and I'm going to kick you in the teeth. And here we are.
2: Yeah. And listen to this. This woman is, honestly, this is like Satan's little helper.
0: If you polled our membership and asked them whether they were Christian, agnostic, or atheist, the vast majority would say agnostic or atheist. So because they don't buy the religion that has been, that we got from the Puritans.
2: Wow. How in the hell? Honestly, Church of Satan, bro. I said this from the beginning. He reads from Satan's teleprompter. I'm not screwing around here. He is a charlatan. He is a devil in disguise, man.
24: And here I thought that calling him gay and retarded was probably going to be the worst that I could throw at him. And here we have, again, something somehow, just again, as the comments were pointing out very, very clearly here, he's a heretic.
2: Yeah.
24: I mean, again, as a Baptist, on the Catholic side of things, we talk all the time consistently about like differences in scripture and interpretation and context. Neither of us are running out here and replacing the Greek words with other things just to say, well, we're actually a bunch of agnostics and atheists.
2: It's ridiculous.
24: Get out.
2: Seriously. We got to wrap things up. Tell everybody about your podcast and do it as Herbert the Pervert, please.
24: I can't. My voice is tired because I smoked too much yesterday.
2: That's all right. Go ahead. Doing it as Trump. I don't know.
10: The Tony Kinnett Cast. It's a show on radio, TV, and the live streams. Rob Carson, he loves it. He says, Marco, you got to watch it on 7 p.m. Eastern. It's quite a show. No perverts, just American goodness.
2: Epic. Bravo, my friends. This is going to be all over social media today. We are posting this segment on all social media, the video. Absolutely superb, Tony Kinnett. Have a glorious weekend. God bless you. We both believe in one God, right?
24: That's right.
2: All right.
24: We'll take care, my friend.
2: You too, Mike. 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
2: Wow.
18: Our trans community needs abortion care,
2: Larry.
18: Too. There are many more than two biological sexes. In fact, there are six.
20: He is nutty.

0: he is a he's an absolute an absolute nutbag. Absolute nutbag. Here's some of his insanity, by the way. He's
1: God
0: trying to walk back.
1: Is non-binary. Trans children are God's children, made in God's own image. Modern science obviously recognizes that there are many more than two biological sexes. In fact, there are six.
2: Did they teach you in Sunday school that Jesus Christ himself was a radical feminist?
0: I got to tell you, I don't know how anyone in Texas could vote for this. Honestly. And once this spending kicks in, and I understand $54 million being spent by the GOP in Texas, half of it pro Ken Paxton ads, half of it anti-Tallarico ads, and then you combine this with a guy running in Michigan who's best friends with a guy who says America is worse than Al-Qaeda. Dear God, the choice could not be more obvious. Hour number two of the Rob Carson Show. Mary Walters, one of our unusual suspects, joins us. Don't go anywhere.
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4: News this hour from Town Hall. I'm Ron Taylor. President Trump says the U.S., Denmark, and Greenland have made a deal over security.
5: President Trump says he has reached an understanding with Denmark that addresses U.S. security concerns over Greenland, saying the U.S. will be very protective of what he calls this large and highly strategic parcel of land. Denmark's prime minister confirmed a deal will be signed by three governments next week during the U.N. General Assembly. Trump says the agreement gives the United States permanent control over security in Greenland and that his administration will immediately begin developing a larger military presence there. Since the beginning of his second term, the president has repeatedly said he wants the U.S. to buy Greenland or take it over. The announcement suggests an understanding may have been reached that could bring an end to what has been viewed as an existential crisis by Denmark. Jennifer King, Washington.
4: The president also announcing yesterday that all 50 states will join in on a program set to provide most favored nation pricing to some drugs with the Medicaid program, bringing the net price of selected drugs down to prices paid in certain other countries. Mississippi Governor Tate Reeves says this plan to keep states' favored nation pricing on prescription drugs is so good, practically everyone joined in.
6: We put 50 governors in this room. I don't think we could all agree that today was Friday. But all 50 states are participating in this opportunity to cut prescription drug costs at the state level in Medicaid programs, and that speaks to how big of a deal this is.
4: Puerto Rico and the District of Columbia are included in the deal as well. CNN, MS Now, and Politico have no invite to the White House anymore due to the president saying he has banned them over what he calls as severe fake news and media bias. Real news and analysis found at townhall.com. I'm Ron Taylor.
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8: 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Smoke from a distant fire mucking up our air quality locally. Weather forecasters say smoke from a wildfire outside Ensenada, Mexico, has drifted into southern Nevada since Wednesday and will linger through at least today, possibly causing respiratory problems to those who are sensitive to air quality issues. Health experts suggest you stay indoors if you can and keep your windows and doors closed. Now also might be a good time to check or change your indoor air filters. Despite some serious economic challenges, Nevada's job market appears to be making some steady gains. The Nevada Department of Employment, Training, and Rehabilitation reports Las Vegas added 7,000 jobs last month. More than 14,000 jobs have been added since the same time last year. Silver State's jobless rate for August was 4.8%. That's below 5% for the first time since February of 2020. That was a month before the COVID-19 pandemic hit. Forbes magazine releases its annual Forbes 400 list, and 11 Nevadans, they have made that list. Miriam Adelson is the richest Nevadan, ranking 33rd overall, a net worth of $33.5 billion. The 80-year-old is the widow of Sheldon Adelson, the founder and former CEO and chairman of Las Vegas Sands Corporation, the former parent company of the Venetian and Palazzo casinos. The minimum net worth to make the list this year, $4.4 billion, which means 590 American billionaires did not make the cut. Forbes says the people who made the list this year total a record $8 trillion in net worth, up from $6.6 trillion just a year ago. Take AM 670 with you wherever you go. 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
17: On this show, including the American Dream and the law. This next story, the story of Justice Antonin Scalia, is about both. Here to tell the story of this remarkable man and judge is James Rosen, author of Scalia, Rise to Greatness. And by the way, you can find our discussion of the earlier life of Justice Scalia at OurAmericanStories.com. Here to continue the story is James Rosen.
18: Scalia wound up attending Harvard Law School, and it was terribly grinding work. He said he would not look back on his years at Harvard Law School with misty-eyed, mellow reflection just because the sheer workload was so punishing. He wound up graduating in the top five of his class at Harvard Law School. But the best thing that happened to him while he was at Harvard Law was that young Antonin Scalia was set up on a blind date with a Radcliffe student, every inch his intellectual equal, named Maureen McCarthy. She had heard about him in advance, that he was some big deal on the campus of Harvard Law, but she thought, gosh, it sounds like he might be dull. And in fact, the date was that he brought Maureen to a Harvard Law Review dinner. This was his idea of a good time out on the town. So knowing all this in advance, Maureen privately connived to have an out so that if she weren't enjoying the evening, she could make a phone call and say that she had a curfew. But she found young Nino Scalia so mesmerizing, so brilliant, so enchanting, so vivid and funny to be around, that she went and made the phone call at the appointed hour, but then connived another excuse and told him this so that she could stay out. And they stayed out till 1 a.m. together. And within a very short time of knowing each other, he proposed to her. The ring was from his mom, and thus was born one of the great love stories of our times. After touring Europe with Maureen for the better part of a year as newlyweds, Scalia came back to the United States and had a job that he had lined up for himself with Jones Day, the Cleveland-based powerhouse law firm. And then, 6 years of private practice under his belt, Scalia accepts a teaching position at the University of Virginia Law School. It was the late 60s. The campus unrest was spreading throughout the United States, and Charlottesville was by no means immune to it. And Scalia saw some extraordinary campus unrest, complete with the authorities called out tear gas on the Charlottesville campus at that time. In late 1970, Scalia was recruited to serve as the general counsel to a new government agency. It was called the White House Office of Telecommunications Policy. It was created by the Nixon administration. The men around Nixon recognized that telecom was the future. They also recognized the need for the federal government's telecom policy, which at that time was spread across a riot of different interagency entities such as the FCC and the State Department, that telecom policy needed to be brought under the administrative control of the White House. This was the vision of a young man, younger than Scalia at the time, named Tom Whitehead, who held multiple advanced degrees from places like MIT, who had worked for the Rand Corporation, and who was an honest-to-God genius and visionary in his own right. And the first thing he did when he was now entrusted with running this new agency, the White House Office of Telecommunications Policy, was to hire a smart lawyer. And that was Antonin Scalia, just a couple years older than Tom Whitehead. Whitehead and Scalia were sort of like a Butch Cassidy and Sundance Kid for the dawn of the telecom era in the early 1970s. They worked to get implemented, against the resistance of the bureaucracy, something known as the Open Skies Policy. Until that time, in the central business of launching of domestic space satellites, only one entity, a quasi-public corporation known as ComSat, was allowed to launch a domestic space satellite. Whitehead and Scalia wanted to introduce free market principles into this extraordinary business. They wanted that any qualified firm that had the requisite technical prowess and capital reserves could launch a domestic space satellite into space. And Whitehead and Scalia succeeded in implementing this open skies policy that it opened up for free market competition the critical business of the launching of domestic space satellites. It turbocharged the telecom revolution. He and his colleagues were throwing around terms like shared computer networks and mobile communications that wouldn't escape the lips of ordinary Americans for another quarter century. And in his writings as early as 1971, we see Scalia writing about the computer society. And he says that in the future, he says this openly, he says in the future, remote users at computer terminals will not only be able to watch hundreds of different channels of television, they'll be able to do their banking from those terminals, and they'll be able to retrieve information from just about any library in the world. So not only did Scalia predict the internet, but he also predicted the privacy concerns that would be attendant with the rise of that technology. Scalia's next significant government job comes when he is appointed by Richard Nixon, shortly before President Nixon's resignation, to serve as Assistant Attorney General for the Office of Legal Counsel at the Department of Justice. It's an unwieldy title, Assistant Attorney General for the Office of Legal Counsel at the Department of Justice. But it's a very important position, and it's been summarized as the President's lawyer's lawyer. The Assistant Attorney General for the Office of Legal Counsel is responsible for providing legal opinions to anyone in the executive branch who asks for one, from the president on down, as to whether a given policy or initiative would be lawful or unlawful. And these opinions are binding. So the Assistant Attorney General for the Office of Legal Counsel holds great power and can scotch or scuttle a particular administration's initiative or policy by declaring that it's not legal. William Rehnquist had held that job when President Nixon appointed him to the Supreme Court in 1971. There came a point when every covert operation that the government wanted to conduct, they were running past the Assistant Attorney General for the Office of Legal Counsel for his legal review and his approval. And here was Nino Scalia, not yet 40, a kid from Queens, amazed to find himself standing astride the American intelligence apparatus.
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8: With author James Rosen, his book Scalia, Rise to Greatness is available on Amazon and all the usual suspects. Pick it up. You will not put it down. Let's pick up with the story. Here's James.
9: On the afternoon of April 30, 1975, Scalia got a call from the Ford White House saying, "We need your opinion within the next 3 hours as to whether it would be lawful under the War Powers Act for the U.S. military to land its helicopters on the roof of the U.S. Embassy in Saigon and evacuate our personnel from the embassy that way." And of course, we've all seen those famous photographs of helicopters evacuating personnel from the roof of the American Embassy on April 30, 1975, amid the catastrophic fall of Saigon. Scalia gave the opinion that, yes, it was lawful. But he said, and this is quoted in this book for the first time, "What if I hadn't given my approval? Would they have called off this evacuation operation on advice of counsel? What is the world coming to?" After his work in the Ford administration, Scalia accepted a scholar's role with the American Enterprise Institute, and he taught law at the University of Chicago Law School. This was 1977 to 1982. During that time, Scalia appeared on television a number of times in these debates that would be staged by AEI and on PBS and other programs. In one of these debates, which focused on the existence of an imperial judiciary, Scalia made his first public comments on abortion, essentially making the argument that this was something that should be returned to the states for a democratic vote and should not be legislated from the bench by nine people in robes. Another of these televised debates focused on the value of a constitutional convention. Scalia, at least in the late 1970s, favored the holding of a constitutional convention simply because he thought it would return power to the people away from the imperial judiciary and away from a Congress that wasn't fully responsive to the people's desires. And he said, and this would be 1979, the heart of the Jimmy Carter era, the period of the so-called malaise speech. Scalia said at that time that there was a widespread deep feeling of powerlessness in the country. And he continued, "The people do not feel that their wishes are observed. They're heard, but they're not observed, particularly at the federal level. The basic problem is simply that the Congress has become professionalized. It has an interest much higher than ever existed before in remaining in office. It has a bureaucracy that is serving it. It is much more subject to the power of individualized pressure groups as opposed to the unorganized feelings of the majority of the citizens. All of these reasons have created this feeling, which is real and which I think has a proper basis of powerlessness." And this would become the mission of Scalia's tenure, both on the appellate bench and on the Supreme Court, to rein in the power of the courts, to take a much more modest view of the role of judges and courts in our society, and to return the power usurped by those unelected judges and justices to the people. In 1982, President Reagan nominated Professor Scalia to serve on the Court of Appeals for the District of Columbia Circuit. It is the appellate court that is one rung below the Supreme Court and which is often itself described as the second most powerful court in America. And at the time that Scalia served on that court as a judge, the years 1982 to 86, you are looking at an incredible murderer's row of judicial talent that was serving at that same time. You have Robert Bork, Ruth Bader Ginsburg, Antonin Scalia, Kenneth Starr, later Judge Larry Silberman, James Buckley. It's an extraordinary constellation of legal talent. We're all familiar with the famous celebrated friendship between Justice Scalia and Justice Ruth Bader Ginsburg. They were ideological and jurisprudential opposites on the two courts where they served together, but they were truly the best of friends. They rang in New Year's every year together with their spouses. Justice Scalia and Justice Ginsburg attended the opera together. They rode elephants in India together. And in today's social media era, which has outlasted them, the words Ginsburg-Scalia or Scalia-Ginsburg serve as a kind of meme bomb, an all-purpose metaphor for the value of civility amongst ideological combatants. This friendship has been enshrined in stage plays and in operas, and I even recently saw a life coach out there urging us all to go out and find the Ginsburg for our inner Scalia. I am the first researcher to go through Ruth Bader Ginsburg's papers at the Library of Congress. There's some 220-plus boxes there. Her papers from the Supreme Court tenure are closed. Indeed, almost all of Justice Scalia's papers at the Harvard Law School Library are closed. But RBG's papers from the D.C. Circuit period are open. And the stream of handwritten notes, letters, memos, correspondence, draft opinions that flew back and forth between the chambers of Ruth Bader Ginsburg and Antonin Scalia when they were both judges together on that appellate court. I call these the RBG Nino papers. And there are hundreds of examples of these documents flying back and forth between them where they're scribbling on each other's drafts and they're kidding each other. You see not only two legal geniuses squaring off over the fine points of the First Amendment and the other issues that arose before their court, but you see their sparkling wits. You see their affection for each other. And really, you see the birth and the blossoming playing out in real time, in their own words, of this celebrated friendship.

0: What he meant in saying that the lawyer's job is to take the ambiguity, the romance, the mystery out of things, is that lawyers, especially when they're crafting contracts, are always planning for worst-case scenarios. And if there's any ambiguity in that contract, then neither party to it is going to be very well served. Everything has to be explicitly laid out in the very fine print down to the last detail so that there is nothing mysterious or ambiguous about it. But he had a view, too, of what happens when a lawyer becomes a judge and the kinds of things that they're presented with. He viewed the legal profession and the judging business as a kind of crosswalks for all human society. And he said, by and large, human fault and human perfidy are what the cases are about. We've seen the careless, the avaricious, the criminal, the profligate, the foolhardy parade across the pages of the case reports. We have seen evil punished and virtue rewarded, but we have also seen prudent evil flourish and foolish virtue fail. We have seen partners become antagonists, brothers and sisters become contesting claimants, lovers become enemies. Expect to find here no more a dreamer than a poet. One of the revelations of Scalia's rise to greatness is a conversation between Antonin Scalia and William Rehnquist that has never been reported before. And I got this from two sources who were privy to Justice Scalia relating this story after William Rehnquist had died. But the way the story went is that when Scalia was a judge on the Court of Appeals here in Washington, he was already a member of a long-running poker game that brought together Supreme Court justices, cabinet secretaries, professors, and one of his poker buddies in this long-running game was Justice William Rehnquist of the Supreme Court. And while Scalia was still a judge on the Court of Appeals, Justice Rehnquist said to him, "You know, Nino, you focus too much on the reasoning. Just get to the right result." It was a critique of Scalia's opinions. And as much affection as Scalia held for Bill Rehnquist, and he really did adore him, that was not the kind of justice that Antonin Scalia intended to be.
1: And you're listening to author James Rosen tell the story of Supreme Court Justice Antonin Scalia, who died in 2016, but whose work has left an enduring legacy. His work particularly around originalism and the original meaning of the Constitution. And we've been tracking the development of this philosophy, which we captured in an earlier story, to the story you're hearing today. You're learning who this man was and what he thought, and particularly that part about the people not feeling like they're not in control of their own government. When we come back, more of this remarkable story, the story of the rise of Justice Antonin Scalia to the Supreme Court, here on Our American Stories.
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11: And we continue with our American stories and James Rosen, author of Scalia, The Rise to Greatness. The book is available on Amazon and all the usual suspects. Let's pick up where we last left off. Here's James.
12: For Scalia, the outcome, the result, was almost superfluous. What mattered most was doing it by some neutral principles so that the process is the same every time out. And Scalia had his own process for doing that, which he called originalism and textualism. But Scalia many times came down with judicial rulings and decisions that he personally didn't favor as a conservative. One of them, for example, was to find that people who burned the American flag had a constitutionally protected First Amendment right to do so. As Scalia would say many times, I personally, as a law and order type and as a conservative, do not approve of what he called bearded, sandal-wearing weirdos running around burning the American flag. But he applied the law neutrally, and sometimes he came up with decisions he himself approved of, and sometimes he didn't. And that, to him, was the mark of an honest judge, if you were applying a neutral process to each case. As a high school student, Scalia was a very active actor in drama and theatrics. He played in Macbeth, and he was very proud of that, once saying it's probably the most significant thing he had ever done. Do you know how many lines there are in Macbeth? So he had a great theatricality about him. And his students, both at the University of Virginia Law School, later at the University of Chicago Law School, Stanford, where he spent a year teaching, they all remembered him bringing to bear on the teaching of contracts and administrative law and constitutional law this extraordinary sense of theatricality. In his contracts class, Scalia was given to running from one side of the stage to the other side of the stage to act out the parts of two parties who were disputing over a contract. And he was an empathetic teacher. Previous biographers really didn't interview that many of his students. I went back and I found his students going all the way back into the late 60s, and they told me to a person, best teacher I ever had, most challenging teacher I ever had, demanding, expected the best out of us, but gave us the best as well. One student recalled the occasion on June 6, 1968, the morning after the assassination of Robert F. Kennedy, when Scalia was supposed to administer a test to his students. And despite the trauma and grief and shock that the entire nation was feeling at that moment, Scalia told the students, I know how difficult it must be for you to try and focus and concentrate right now, but you have to do so because we're going forward with the test. As a teacher, Scalia was very influenced by one of his Harvard Law professors named Clark Bice, who specialized in the Socratic method, the answering of a question with a question. And Scalia really loved also to what he called teach against the class. He loved to take a contrarian position, even if he personally didn't believe it, just to evoke some reaction from the students, to help them clarify their own thinking, and to get them to sharpen their own arguments in coming back at him. He always said, it's neither any fun nor any use in preaching to the choir. And he said, this endearing quality of saying the right thing at the wrong time is the secret of my popularity. On June 17, 1986, reporters were summoned to a White House press briefing room event with very little notice and with no idea what President Reagan was about to announce. And at the appointed hour, into the press briefing room strolled President Reagan, followed by Chief Justice Warren Burger, Associate Justice William Rehnquist, and this short, stocky, dark-haired fellow that nobody knew, who was Antonin Scalia. And if you look back at the videos and the audio recordings of that event, the first thing to come out of President Reagan's mouth is a triumphant little heh, because he was so pleased at the gasp that the reporters let out when they saw Burger and Rehnquist. They understood immediately what this meant, that there was going to be a tectonic shift in the personnel of the Supreme Court. And that day, June 17, 1986, what I call Announcement Day, marked the great dividing line in Antonin Scalia's life. The moment he became a national figure, his rise to greatness now beamed coast to coast, an instant celebrity, a symbol of the American dream, and a myth unto himself. People had been saying about this man that he was destined to go to the Supreme Court from the early 1970s. Brian Lamb of C-SPAN fame, who worked with Antonin Scalia at his first government job in the White House Office of Telecommunications Policy in the early 1970s, told me, we knew in 1971 this man was going to the Supreme Court. There was not a doubt in our mind. Another lawyer who worked with Scalia at that time told me, when Scalia would leave the room, we would joke behind his back, and Nino's off to the Supreme Court now. Okay, this was almost 15 years before he was nominated to the Supreme Court. Lawrence Silberman, later himself a judge, often described as the most important judge who never made it to the Supreme Court, also told me that when he hired Antonin Scalia in 1974, he said to himself upon first meeting Scalia, this man is destined for the Supreme Court. Scalia, as he rose through the executive and judicial branches, was subjected to four FBI background checks within 14 years. These files were not declassified until after his death, and this biography is the first to make use of them. They run hundreds of pages, and as he is vetted by the FBI on these four separate occasions between 1972 and 1986, and page after page, hundreds of pages, the FBI agents who were fanned out across the country, the vast machinery of the nation's preeminent law enforcement organization cranked up in an effort to find any kind of derogatory information about Antonin Scalia that might exist anywhere in the world, turned up empty for the simple reason that there existed no derogatory information about the man. He lived an exemplary life, as the agents heard page after page. This is the most honest man I've ever met. This is the smartest man I've ever met. This is not a qualified man to become the federal judge. This is the most qualified person you could find to become a federal judge. And so, yes, there was a kind of air of destiny about Antonin Scalia's rise to the Supreme Court. In a previously unreported conversation, detailed here for the first time, one of his dearest friends in his life, someone who graduated from high school with him and but for an interregnum maintained a close friendship with him for the rest of Scalia's life, Father Bob Connor, still active, still preaching, an Opus Dei priest, told me that Scalia confided to him in 1959, "I'm going to the Supreme Court. I will be sent to Washington, and I will rise." And as Father Connor described this to me, it was almost like a shared epiphany, a transcendence, a convergence, as he put it, of two transcendent moments. And so, yes, there was an air of predestination about Scalia's rise to greatness. His most ardent defenders, his family members, his clerks, others, have always been leery of attributing this ambition to him too early in his life, because they are leery of contributing to what they regard and what I regard as a false narrative promulgated in the earlier biographies of Justice Scalia, which was that his rise to greatness and to the Supreme Court was not the product of his Catholic faith, his extraordinary industry, his genius, his affability, the contributions of Maureen Scalia, but was rather the product of careerist cunning, of tailoring his opinions so that he would please people who were in a position to advance his career. Nothing could be further from the truth. But the fact is, there are people in life who just know early on what they want to do and where they belong. Charles Schulz, the creator of Peanuts, Charlie Brown and Snoopy, later said he knew he wanted to be a cartoonist at the age of 5. Antonin Scalia understood very early on, at least by the age of 22, that he knew what the Supreme Court was and why he belonged there. And he pursued this avidly and, of course, within the bounds of propriety. And everyone, including his most ardent defenders, are all better off that he did.
11: And a terrific job on the editing, production, and storytelling by our own Greg Hengler. And a special thanks to author James Rosen. His book, Scalia Rise to Greatness, is available at Amazon and all the usual suspects. Pick up the book. Again, you will not put it down. And what a life well lived. And we covered the earlier life of Scalia in an earlier story. Go to OurAmericanStories.com, type the word Scalia in the search bar, and take a listen. Justice Scalia's life is the epitome of the American dream. Some pursue wealth, others meaning and consequence. The story of Justice Antonin Scalia here on Our American Stories. 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
11: Our next story is about a founding father who wrote the most famous seven words in American history: "We the people of the United States." Those words, of course, appearing in the preamble of the U.S. Constitution. Dennis C. Rasmussen is a professor of political science at Syracuse University. He's also a Jack Miller Center Fellow. Dennis is also the author of The Constitution's Penman, Governor Morris and the Creation of America's Basic Charter. Let's take a listen to the story.
33: Governor Morris is relatively little known today, but he was one of the most important and fascinating figures of the American founding era. One scholar declared recently that Morris may have been the most colorful individual in all of North America at the time of the founding. And frankly, that sounds about right. Morris was a peg-legged ladies' man with a really wicked, sardonic sense of humor. He was without question one of the funniest of the founders, although granted that's perhaps not a super high bar. Morris also led an immensely full life. He was originally from New York. He came from a wealthy family that owned most of the southwest part of what's now the Bronx. As a young man, he helped to push New York to belatedly join the independence movement, and he's one of the principal architects of the first New York State Constitution. I mentioned that Morris had a wooden leg. He had his leg amputated when he was 28 years old as a result of a bad carriage accident. Although there were always rumors throughout his life that he'd in fact shattered the leg jumping out a bedroom window in order to escape the wrath of an ill-timed husband. In 1778, Morris became a delegate to the Continental Congress and spent that terrible winter at Valley Forge with George Washington and his troops, where he was sent to oversee the army's needs. He was also a signer of the Articles of Confederation, the nation's first stab at a national constitution, although he deemed the Confederation government to be woefully inadequate from the get-go. Morris served as the Confederation's Deputy Superintendent of Finance for several years, and in that role he drew up a plan for a new national currency, in which he proposed to use the word dollar, after the widely used Spanish dollar, and he invented the word cent to denote one of the smaller coins. So Americans use words chosen by Morris pretty much every day. It's thanks to him that we have dollars and cents for our currency. Morris was destined to be an important player in not just one, but two of the great revolutions of the modern age. Because in 1789 he went to Paris, and eventually followed in the footsteps of Benjamin Franklin and Thomas Jefferson by becoming the American minister to France. He was there at the convening of the Estates General, and he was the only foreign diplomat from any nation to remain in country all the way through the Bloody Terror. After Morris's ministry ended, he traveled around Europe for a few more years, and then came back to the U.S. and served the second half of his senatorial term during a critical period when Jefferson and the Republicans came into power and the capital moved to Washington, D.C. This was from 1800 to 1803. In 1804, after the famous duel between Alexander Hamilton and Aaron Burr, Morris was the one who sat by Hamilton's side at his deathbed and then gave his official eulogy at the request of Hamilton's widow, Eliza, who told Morris that he was the best friend that Hamilton had in the world. Not that that would be enough to earn Morris even a bit role in the musical, which is a real shame and a real missed opportunity, if you ask me. In any case, late in life, Morris undertook two more great projects, one helping to lead a commission that planned the grid layout for the streets of Manhattan, and another that planned the Erie Canal. On the more personal side of things, at age 57, Morris finally became the last of the founders to marry. He married a woman named Nancy Randolph, who was a sort of fallen aristocrat who was then serving as his housekeeper, and who had earlier been accused of conspiring to murder her own newborn baby, fathered by her brother-in-law. That's a long story in itself, as you may imagine. They had a son together, although Morris died before he even turned four. Even Morris's death was colorful, if rather grisly. He seems to have frequently suffered from painful blockages in his urinary tract, perhaps the result of venereal disease. And when he was 64, he tried using a whalebone to remove the blockage, and he died from the resulting lacerations. My sincere apologies for getting that image stuck in your mind. In the summer of 1787, Morris played an absolutely pivotal role at the Philadelphia Convention that formulated the U.S. Constitution. Morris spoke more often at the convention than any other delegate. He proposed more motions than any other delegate, and he had more of his motions accepted than any other delegate. His interventions were often extremely blunt and provocative, so they all but jump off the page at you when you read through James Madison's notes of the debates. He also served on a number of the committees that did so much of the hard work in actually crafting the Constitution that summer. And most importantly of all, Morris was the one who wrote the Constitution itself. At the end of the summer, the delegates formed what was called a Committee of Style, to compose the final draft of the Constitution, and the committee in turn simply handed the task to Morris. It is absolutely remarkable that so few people know this. Everyone knows, most American school children can tell you, that Thomas Jefferson wrote the Declaration of Independence, and yet very few people know that Morris wrote the Constitution. Even among folks with PhDs in political science, it's probably a pretty small fraction who could tell you that. I haven't done any kind of formal poll, but I've asked many, many people this question over the past couple years, and most assume that it must have been James Madison, the so-called father of the Constitution, who wrote it, or that it was just a collective effort. Now, in some senses, of course, the Constitution was a collective effort. Its provisions had been laboriously debated and voted on over the course of the summer before Morris took up his pen, and so his leeway in choosing the structure and powers of the proposed government was minimal. But Morris single-handedly and rather radically reorganized the draft constitution that had been produced by the Committee of Detail midway through the summer. He consolidated 23 sprawling articles down to a neat 7, and he changed or chose a great deal of the wording on his own initiative, oftentimes in consequential ways. So when constitutional lawyers and scholars pore over the fine details of the Constitution, looking for clues regarding its meaning, they have Morris to thank or to blame for many of those details. And Morris wrote the famous preamble, the Constitution's ringing statement of purpose, basically from scratch. All the stuff about forming a more perfect union, establishing justice, ensuring domestic tranquility, and the like. That was all Morris. The preamble has become one of the most celebrated sentences in the annals of democracy, so it's something of an irony that it was written by a man of somewhat elitist inclinations who's all but forgotten today. But perhaps Morris's finest hour at the convention, from today's perspective, came in the debates over slavery. No one spoke more passionately or eloquently or at greater length about the evils of slavery than Morris did. He described it as a nefarious institution and the curse of heaven on the states where it prevailed. A long speech that Morris delivered on August 8th has been called the first abolitionist speech in American public life, which may be a bit of an exaggeration, but does have at least a grain of truth to it. And it's all the more remarkable when you remember the audience, that probably a couple dozen people sitting there in the room listening to him were themselves slaveholders. So, Morris gave this speech in opposition to the notorious three-fifths clause, that is to counting three-fifths of the enslaved population toward representation in the House of Representatives, and hence also, at least eventually, the Electoral College that would choose the president. And his basic point was that there was no good reason why enslaved people should count at all according to any ratio. After all, he suggested, if enslaved people were human beings, then they should be made citizens and allowed to vote. But if they were mere property, as some of the Southern delegates contended, then they shouldn't have been included in the population counts at all, given that no other property was included. The three-fifths clause was just a way of augmenting the political power of the slaveholding South, and moreover one that would encourage them to import still more enslaved people so that their political clout would be still further increased. Let me read the climax of Morris's speech in opposition to this clause. The admission of slaves into the representation, when fairly explained, comes to this: that the inhabitant of Georgia or South Carolina, who goes to the coast of Africa, and in defiance of the most sacred laws of humanity, tears away his fellow creatures from their dearest connections and damns them to the most cruel bondage, shall have more votes in a government instituted for the protection of the rights of mankind than the citizen of Pennsylvania or New Jersey who views with laudable horror so nefarious a practice. Morris goes on to say that giving the South extra representation on behalf of the people whom they'd enslaved would require a sacrifice of every principle of right, of every impulse of humanity. This was as courageous and far-sighted as any speech that was delivered that summer. Of course, for all of his moral clarity and passion and eloquence, Morris failed to make much headway against slavery. The Three-Fifths Clause, as well as the clause protecting the overseas slave trade until 1808, and the Fugitive Slave Clause, were all included in the Constitution over his fierce objections. On that note, there's a sense in which Morris's speech against slavery not only makes him look pretty good, but also makes many of the other founders look worse by comparison. After all, Morris was one of them, and he knew better, and he told them so.
11: And a terrific job on the production, editing, and storytelling by our own Greg Hengler. And a special thanks to Dennis C. Rasmussen, who's a professor of political science at Syracuse University and the author of The Constitution's Penman, Governor Morris and the Creation of America's Basic Charter. Dennis is also a Jack Miller Center Fellow, and the Jack Miller Center is a nationwide network of scholars and teachers dedicated to educating the next generation about America's founding principles and history. To learn more, visit jackmillercenter.org. It's a terrific organization worthy of your support. And my goodness, what a story he told here. We all know that Thomas Jefferson was given the assignment of writing the Declaration of Independence. But I didn't know until recently, most people don't know who Governor Morris is, the role he played in the framing and formation of the Constitution, and the fact that he and he alone wrote the document, the preamble, and indeed all of it, and his arguments against slavery, a man ahead of his time. The story of Governor Morris, one of the most important founding fathers and one of the least well-known, here on Our American Stories.
0: You're out golfing, you hear all your buddies talking about their investments. And when it comes to gold, silver, and precious metals, you don't really understand what they're talking about, and you don't want to call anybody because they might high-pressure sell you. Well, not at Lear Capital. John Ohanessian is the CEO at Lear Capital, and he's joining us. And I get this question all the time. Physical gold, why is that so important?
1: So it's important because if you believe that one day currency, the dollar in the case of the U.S., is going to be worth less for all sorts of different reasons, you've got another form of currency. 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So when we recommend to people if they're going to get the hard asset and if they're concerned about the value of the dollar or their currency, their primary currency, then you want to have it your holdings, the physical holdings, you want them diversified.
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6: News this hour from Town Hall. I'm Ron Taylor. Correspondent Laura Winters details the latest major move involving President Trump and a few mainstream media outlets.
7: President Trump says because of all the fake news being reported, he is banning CNN, MS Now, and Politico from the White House, effective immediately.
8: There may be others to join him, and maybe they can get better and would like to have him in. But our country has to have honest news. You know, you don't have a country unless you have, as I say, borders, good voting. We're straightening them out.
7: Laura Winters reporting.
6: President Trump said yesterday he has a deal with Denmark to bolster the U.S. military presence in Greenland after months of threatening to take the island by force from the NATO ally. The president took to social media yesterday saying the agreement gives the U.S. permanent control over security and all of their needs in Greenland. The latest revelation about AI is an AI model building the next version of itself.
9: Anthropic says its AI model, Claude, is leading 26% of the company's model research and development. While it's not working completely autonomously, Claude is helping develop a more intelligent version of Claude, effectively building its own successor. Anthropic says from a high-level prompt, Claude can now complete most of a given task end-to-end, while still being under human supervision. Anthropic CEO Dario Amodei has led calls for a slowdown in the technology's development over safety concerns, emphasizing the importance of transparency and public understanding of AI advancements. I'm Ben Thomas.
6: Another announcement from the president yesterday saying that all 50 states will join a program to provide most favored nation pricing for some Medicaid drugs. The administration claims this plan could save billions in drug costs. News and analysis at townhall.com.
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13: 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Smoke from a distant fire mucking up our air quality locally. Weather forecasters say smoke from a wildfire outside Ensenada, Mexico, has drifted into southern Nevada since Wednesday and will linger through at least today, possibly causing respiratory problems to those who are sensitive to air quality issues. Health experts suggest you stay indoors if you can and keep your windows and doors closed. Now also might be a good time to check or change your indoor air filters. Despite some serious economic challenges, Nevada's job market appears to be making some steady gains. The Nevada Department of Employment, Training, and Rehabilitation reports Las Vegas added 7,000 jobs last month. More than 14,000 jobs have been added since the same time last year. Silver State's jobless rate for August was 4.8%. That's below 5% for the first time since February of 2020. That was the month before the COVID-19 pandemic hit. Forbes magazine releases its annual Forbes 400 list, and 11 Nevadans, they have made that list. Miriam Adelson is the richest Nevadan, ranking 33rd overall, a net worth of $33.5 billion. The 80-year-old is the widow of Sheldon Adelson, the founder and former CEO and chairman of Las Vegas Sands Corporation, the former parent company of the Venetian and Palazzo casinos. The minimum net worth to make the list this year, $4.4 billion, which means 590 American billionaires did not make the cut. Forbes says the people who made the list this year total a record $8 trillion in net worth, up from $6.6 trillion just a year ago. Take AM 670 with you wherever you go. 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
11: Thing in between, including your stories, send them to OurAmericanStories.com. They're our favorite stories. And proof of that is our next story by Paul in Minneapolis, Minnesota. Let's take a listen to Paul's story, Wilbur and the Empty Nester.
18: I met Wilbur in the senior home because I was bored. Like a lot of 50-something guys my age, I'm a man in transition. The kids have grown up and moved out. It's just the two of us again, Cindy and I. I'm missing the rush of activity that used to clog our house and hustle us on to the fields, the ice rinks, and the gymnasiums that our kids and all their teammates used to inhabit. There must be something more I can do, I heard myself saying. I wanted to be more involved, more engaging, more invested. Volunteering seemed like the right fit for me. So one day, I drove to the senior home near my home in Shakopee, Minnesota. There was nothing formal about it. The staff allowed me to come once or twice a week. I didn't visit the residents in their rooms, but I hung out in the activity room and the cafeteria. I tried to meet some other lonely people. In other words, people like me, who needed new activities and new friends. Some were easy, some were tough. Wilbur was one of the hard ones. He was 89 years old back then. His wife had died 26 years earlier. In his prime, old Wilbur was a hardworking farmer on a farm near New Ulm, Minnesota, a small town southwest of Prior Lake. But that was then. Based on what he has told me, he lost the farm and all his money, and that was that. He didn't have a dime to his name. The government is paying for my stay at the senior home, he told me. In a way, I could feel his pain, so I just tried to make him laugh. That was tough duty. The senior home staff told me he was lonely. That was obvious. The activity staff said Wilbur had a reputation for being a bit on the grumpy side. Well, maybe more than a bit. But he warmed up to me as I sat and listened. At first, I had tried recruiting him to bingo night, because I started helping with bingo on Monday nights. I was calling bingo some nights, and playing games or visiting on the others. What do you think, Wilbur? Do you want to try bingo? But he told me no. He was never playing bingo again. When I asked him why, he said because he tried and he was yelled at, and the players were mean to him. Oh, I said. I suspected people yelling and being mean might not be entirely accurate, but that was before my time as the bingo caller. I told him, don't worry, Wilbur, we'll have fun. I'll make sure you have a good time. He said, no thanks. That made me kind of mad. Being the stubborn German Catholic that I am, I took his rejection as a challenge. I was determined to get Wilbur to our weekly Monday night bingo game. Bingo is at 7 o'clock sharp. The residents have dinner in their cafeteria at 6 o'clock, so I started showing up at 6:30, taking advantage of a captive audience, and I went to work on Wilbur. Each week, I asked him to join us. Each week, I kept getting turned down. Finally, one evening, my annoyance got the best of him. He said he would come and try just to get me off his back. I made sure he had a great time. I gave him some special attention, teasing him in a friendly way. I don't remember whether he actually won a game that night, but I do remember he told me he had won. He said he would come again the next week. That was a big-time victory, and I relished it. Wilbur was now coming every week, no begging needed. And he enjoyed it so much that he stayed after bingo when the room cleared out and just Wilbur and I remained. That gave us the opportunity to visit together before he went to his room for the night. We took time to talk about not just how the weather was, but also about how his day went, how his week was going, what life was like on the farm, and how he missed all the hard work. I noticed how my regular visits and just listening to his stories made all the difference. The residents had bingo 3 times a week, but Wilbur will only come the night I'm calling. It sure would be nice to go to a drive to visit the old homestead, Wilbur said, but I wondered if such a trip would be too much. So, I focused on Assisted Living Week, the homecoming promo for lonely seniors. Assisted Living Week gave them a chance to do something special. It was a big deal. Games, special events, and an excuse to dress up. Every day there was a different theme, different things to wear. One day was dress up, one was a certain color, and after that was sports day. The residents were each to wear a sports-themed shirt. Wilbur was not participating in these events, but with a nudge from a friendly staff member, I decided I'd take a chance. The night prior to sports day, a staff member texted me to see if I could bring a colorful jersey for Wilbur to wear, thinking that he might wear it if it came from me, his new friend. So I gave a Montana Grizzlies shirt a try. I walked into the room, showed him the football jersey, and told him he could wear it tomorrow for sports day. But Wilbur said no, he was not going to participate. As I left for the night, I held out the Grizzlies jersey one more time, and wouldn't you know, he grumpily took it. But, he said as I left, I'm not going to wear it. But I knew better. I prayed that night for a minor miracle, and sure enough, God found a way to get Wilbur into that shirt. The next day, he wore the silver and maroon of the University of Montana Grizzlies, and I smiled. Last week, Wilbur was not at bingo Monday night. The staff member could not say why, but I asked if it would be okay for me to go to his room and say hello. She said, sure. So I did something I had never done before. I went to visit Wilbur in his room. That's a big step for some people. The activity room and the cafeteria, that's neutral territory. Our room is pretty private. But I wanted to find him, so I walked through the senior home hallway to find him, and what do you know, there he was. "Hey, Wilbur," I said. "I came to your room because I couldn't find you. I was concerned because you weren't at bingo last Monday." "Yep," he said. "I was in the hospital for 4 days. I was having trouble breathing." He told me how he had to dial 911, how an ambulance came and took him to emergency. He said they told him he almost died. I was relieved he was okay, and I told him he better not scare me like that again.
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11: First story. 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
18: For an 89-year-old man, he was looking pretty good. He smiled and relaxed. We visited for a while in his room. and we were both more comfortable than we thought. Wilbur showed me pictures he had around his room. Pictures of a young Wilbur and his wife, of his kids and grandkids. He was a strong young father, and his wife was beautiful. They had three children, great-looking kids. We had a wonderful talk. He showed me all the gadgets he got from the hospital, a machine he had blown to see how high he could make it go, proudly telling me he got it up to 26 one time. When I left, he said he was very glad that I came, that he missed me on Monday. He said he's glad I come to see him because his own kids and grandkids don't. Our relationship is getting stronger, and now I've decided bingo's not enough for the two of us. I'm going to make sure and go visit Wilbur one or two other nights a week as well. A few months later, I had another twist to my relationship with Wilbur. I went to visit him, and once again he was not at the dinner table. I found out he had fallen the day before and was in the hospital, so I went to the hospital to see him. I hurt my shoulder, he said, but I didn't break it. I told him I was glad it wasn't broken. He said he fell trying to get up from the lunch table. I couldn't press the call button around my neck, he said, because I was flat on my belly and I couldn't move my arm. I was scared. Luckily, there were still two others in the room, so they pushed their buttons and he got the help he needed. We sat and talked for a long time that day there in the hospital room. We were comfortable together. We had moved from a cafeteria relationship to a visit in your room relationship, and now we were advancing up to a hospital visit relationship. While with him that day, the first nurse who came in said to me, "I'm so glad you came. Wilbur has been hoping all day to have a visitor." The next nurse asked if I was a relative, and I said, "No, just a friend." And Wilbur shouted out, "A real good friend." It might have been one of the nicest compliments I had heard in a long time. When he said it, I was speechless. I didn't know Wilbur had it in him. When someone calls you a friend, that's one thing. But when Wilbur, who wouldn't come to bingo, who wouldn't take the sports jersey, who used to be just a little bit grumpy, shouts to one of the nurses and calls me a real good friend, well, that's about as good as it gets. It's a memory and a feeling I will never forget. It almost brought tears to my eyes. "Almost," I said. "Remember, I'm a stubborn German Catholic." We talked more that day. Without trying to pry too much, I learned that his daughter did come to visit him the first night, but he wished his two sons would show up. He said he called his boys, but they can't afford to come see him right then. I asked if they lived out of town. He said no, in a town about 50 miles away. To be fair, you're never quite sure why someone doesn't visit. There's probably more to the story. Maybe he was a little grumpy once too often, or maybe there's a dysfunction one way or the other. I decided I couldn't be sure of the real reason Wilbur's children stayed away, but that was not my business. My role was to love him. And I could be sure of this. Wilbur was lonely, and whenever I came, he was glad I came to see him, and I was glad I was there too. It made me wonder sometimes, who was more looking forward to our nighttime visits, me or Wilbur? And you know what? I think it was probably a draw. For me, Monday nights became the best night of my week, and I have a suspicion that my friend Wilbur would say the same. One day recently, when I came, I found that Wilbur was really bummed out. He was moving to the long-term side of the senior home the next day. You see, there's an assisted living side where you have an apartment and maintain some independence, and there is a side that's more like a hospital when you need more care and you can't be on your own anymore. It's always traumatic for the residents when they realize they can no longer be on their own and they have to move to the other side. "I have to move," said Wilbur. "That's going to be hard," I replied. I told him I'd come after work tomorrow and help him move some of his belongings to his new room if he wanted to do that. "Not yet," he said. "Let's wait." Wilbur was holding out hope. Maybe it wouldn't be permanent. Maybe the staff would let him back to assisted living. I don't know if that was realistic, but I knew I could be realistic enough to come back that night and see him and help him get through. Our visit that evening went well. We talked about life's ups and downs, twists and turns, and what it feels like to go from assisted living to long-term care. Not only did we talk about Wilbur's situation, but also about my life and my struggles. I'm a reserved person. I normally keep my thoughts and feelings to myself. Yet, for some reason that evening, it felt appropriate and even comforting to open up to my friend Wilbur. We're in this together, I said. I think these are the kinds of discussions close friends have, yet somehow this was new territory for me, and Wilbur was good to talk to. After visiting Wilbur, on my way back to my car, I walked back through the senior home and saw my other good friend at the senior home, Natalia. She was out of her room playing solitaire, so I decided to say hello. Natalia is 98 years old, and she has told me she's going to make it to 100. She loves to play dominoes and taught me the game too. It's a lot of fun. Did you ever play? Natalia got so inspired thinking about it, she said, "Wait." She put down her cards and had me go to her room and grab the dominoes so we could play a few games, right then and there. And we had a great time. Even though Natalia is on the long-term side of the home, I go to pick her up on bingo night in the assisted living area. There have been a couple of occasions where another volunteer has gone to get her for bingo, and she has said something to the effect that, "Paul usually does this, I'll wait for him." Sure enough, the volunteer left her and told me that Natalia was waiting. She always smiled when I came to get her, and that day, I smiled too. One day, I received news from one of the staff that Wilbur had taken a turn for the worse, and I should stop in to see him if I was able to. So, I went to visit Wilbur in his room right away. He was

0: said some prayers with him and talked to him and told him how much of a real good friend he was to me. There in that room of fading away life, I explained how I was so glad to get to know him and spend time with him and how he had a positive impact on my life. I don't know for sure whether he could hear me or not, but it felt good to have the opportunity to talk and say goodbye. I let him know I will miss him dearly, and I walked out of his room. Wilbur passed away peacefully the next day, but not before he was able to open up a piece of my heart and teach me about friendship in his own unique way. Can you imagine how much I would have missed out on if I had not started taking the drive to the senior home, if I had not tried to learn to call bingo on Monday nights? I'm learning a lot at that home, and I'm becoming a better person. I've learned how to become a better friend. I've learned how to share and how to listen. I've learned to find joy in simple things. I've learned how to slow down and how time spent visiting and talking can build lasting relationships. I've learned about living as well as dying. I've experienced sorrow and loss, yet at the same time experiencing joy and everlasting memories. This might be a bit selfish, but it didn't take me long to learn that I get as much or more out of volunteering than the residents do. But most of all, I've learned two things. Number one, you don't have to be bored. And number two, I've learned what it feels like and also what it takes to have a real good friend.
1: And what a great story, and thanks to Paul in Minneapolis for sharing it with us, his friendship with Wilbur. I wanted to be more involved, more invested, he said when he started this story, Paul did. And so he drove to this senior home. And my goodness, it just changed his life. And having witnessed his friend say, "You're a real good friend," to other people. And what that did for Paul and Wilbur. I've learned a lot. I've learned to be a better friend. I've learned about living and dying. And the big two things, you don't have to be bored. And I learned how to be a friend. What a great story of friendship, of love, of a stranger. Paul's story here on Our American Stories.
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8: And we return to Our American Stories. Up next, a story from writer Dana Mitch. Today she shares a piece of her family's story, a piece that occurred in Buchenwald, one of the largest concentration camps and the largest on German soil. Take it away, Dana.
9: A few months ago, I stood at Buchenwald in a large open field that was covered in an endless expanse of rocky gray gravel. The ground that I gazed at before me was where the barracks once had been. On that unnaturally humid and sunny afternoon, thunder ominously clapped from heavy storm clouds that loomed off in the distance. The skies certainly echoed my state of mind. As for anyone that visits a concentration camp, it was a particularly sobering and gut-wrenching experience. But for me, it was more than just emotional. It was personal. Why was I there? To learn about my grandfather, who had stood on that very ground some 78 years prior, and reconnect with his life, his journey, his story. The morning after Kristallnacht, at the age of 25, my grandfather was arrested by the SS and taken to Buchenwald as a part of the special pogrom, the first ever mass deportation and internment of Jews at that camp. He arrived on November 13, 1938, before the barracks were even built. And for 3 or 4 days and nights, he waited among 10,000 other Jews in the freezing winter rain to receive a roof over his head and a 20-centimeter-wide wooden sleeping plank. Many who were there with him during that time didn't survive, and I will always remember the tears that came to my grandfather's eyes in the video interview we have of him, as he hesitatingly rehashed the horrors that befell those around him, frequently and at random. He was one of all too few who was miraculously able to flee Germany during the Holocaust, and I owe my life to his luck. But his journey wasn't over when he got to the United States. Mere weeks after officially becoming an American, he was drafted into the Army. He was shipped off to Europe, back into the eye of the storm, just 5 years after his time at Buchenwald. And as a soldier in a replacement depot, despite only having gone through basic training, no infantry training, he was nevertheless thrown into combat during the Battle of the Bulge. He fought against the Nazis with the ultimate goal of invading his homeland and, yet again, narrowly lived to tell the tale. He ended up living a very full life. He passed away in 1999 at the age of 85, when I was just 11 years old. But as for my return to Buchenwald, it was actually another more recent death in the family that served as the catalyst. By the time I stood on the same ground that my grandfather had this past September, my father had been gone from us for 9 months. He was my grandfather's firstborn, and he had wanted to be able to share his dad's heroic story with the world. So my visit, both to Buchenwald and also afterward to my grandfather's hometown, was to remember the two of them. My grandfather's persistence and my own father's admiration. It was to pay homage to the sacrifices they made and the pride they held in raising a family, in continuing our lineage. The reasons behind my journey ebbed and flowed in my mind as I read a passage that was embedded in stone amongst the gray gravel I stood on at the camp. It read, "So that the generations to come might know, the children yet to be born, that they too may rise and declare to their children." As a member of the third generation of Holocaust survivors in the U.S., this struck a chord with me. Living now at a distance, both across generations and oceans, from the horrible tragedy that resulted from Hitler's Nazi regime, I had always felt somewhat detached from it. In fact, few of my friends knew the extent of my grandfather's story. That is, until I recently chose to rise and declare it. And now, as my own father's firstborn, carrying forward his lineage, it's something that I, too, am committed to rising and declaring for future generations as well. There's something sacred about the kind of cycle created by generations, which is really just to say, people that share a heritage over time. And in Judaism, we observe these sacred cycles that connect us with our earliest ancestors in one way the most, through the high holidays of Rosh Hashanah and Yom Kippur. In that light, it should come as no surprise that the name of the book that we use on these holidays, the Machzor, shares the same root with the Hebrew word for return, chazarah. We reliably return to these traditions, thus completing a sacred cycle, to remind us of all that we have inherited and all that we will carry forward. When distilled down to their roots, that's what Yom Kippur and Rosh Hashanah are all about, respectively. Remembering and thinking back on our past and looking into the future. As I stood at Buchenwald several months ago, on the ground that held all that it did, my present moment joined together the history that came before me and my future yet to come. Through that return I made into a difficult past, one that altered destinies and set my own life into motion so many years ago, I began a kind of intergenerational remembering. But I also felt that I began a kind of healing, because in that moment, I realized that even though my grandfather and father were both gone, I still carried parts of them within me that I would perpetuate into the future. This year, my hope is that we can all make our own important returns, whether they're on foot or in our minds. Because when we seek out the source of who we are, we end up moving forward into the new year with the two things that have always kept us firmly rooted: remembrance and hope.
8: And a terrific job on the production, editing, and storytelling by our own Monty Montgomery. And a special thanks to Dana Mitch for sharing her journey to Buchenwald and what got her to do that, what prompted her to do that. She ended with two words, remembrance and hope. And it's hard to have one without the other. Memory is so important in our lives. Story, narrative, so important. As Reagan had said in his farewell speech, President Reagan, if we forget what we did, we'll forget who we are. And that wasn't a Republican statement or a Democrat statement. It was a human statement. And Dana found herself at Buchenwald because her grandfather had been there. And she wanted to honor his journey. And he got out of there miraculously and found himself back at the Battle of the Bulge not many years later, going after Hitler. And what did she learn from that? In the end, she learned her own story. She was learning more about her father's story, firstborn to the grandfather, and connecting it all. It's what we do here on Our American Stories as best as we can each and every day. Stories of remembrance, stories of hope. And we want your stories. Your stories of remembrance and hope. 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Sad ones, happy ones, everything in between. But boy, if there isn't a struggle through some pain and suffering, well, you're leaving some things out. Dana Mitch's story, the story of her family, the story of Jewish families around the world, and in the end, the story of all of our families. Here on Our American Stories.

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2: And we return to Our American Stories. Up next, a story on one of the most iconic board games ever made. We're talking about Monopoly. The most widely told story on how it came to be is that the game was invented by a former heater salesman named Charles Darrow, who created the board game amid the Great Depression and sold it to the Parker Brothers in the 1930s. But the truth is more complicated. Here to tell the real story of Monopoly is Mary Pilon, author of The Monopolist. Take it away, Mary.
3: How did I make it big? I know how. To play the game, I buy real estate, hotels, fancy cars, even railroads. And I take chances. To make it big, you've got to play the game. I'm Monopoly Game.
4: The story of Monopoly that I learned as a kid that was tucked in my family's board game box and millions of others was that this man, Charles Darrow, invented the game during, you know, kind of the darkest hours of the Great Depression. And then the story went that he was down on his luck. He was struggling to find work, as so many Americans were at that time. And he goes into his basement and he innovates and he creates this game to remind his family of better times, vacationing in Atlantic City. And, you know, he sells the game and it becomes this surprise hit, saving him and Parker Brothers from the brink of destruction. For decades, that's how the story was told. The problem is it's not true. The true story actually starts with this woman, Lizzie McGee. She was born in the 1860s in Illinois. Her father, James McGee, was a really influential political thinker. He was one of the co-founders of the Republican Party. He had traveled extensively with Abraham Lincoln during the Lincoln-Douglas debates. He was a very influential newspaper owner. And Lizzie McGee, you know, took after her father. She was very politically minded. She was really savvy. She wrote poetry. She wrote short stories. And she was an impassioned follower of this man named Henry George. He was a huge deal in his time. He wrote this massive bestseller called Progress and Poverty. And he was really interested in land and how we're taxing it, this thing called the single tax. And Lizzie McGee was really swept up in this and also was questioning how much money was being created in this country and how that was going to be divided. She's coming into the world, you know, of a very different generation than her father's. And a lot is happening in the country from, you know, the time that she's born. You're starting to see the rise of the monopolists. So she creates a game. In 1904, she receives a patent for the landlord's game. And her goal is to really use this game to teach people about Henry George and single tax theory. And this game spreads, you know, among a who's who of left-wing America. And one of the groups that really loves the game are the Quakers in Atlantic City. The Quakers, they're not big drinkers. They're not big gamblers. But they really love Monopoly, and they start having these Monopoly nights. And when people played Monopoly in the early days, they localized the boards. So if you were playing in Boston, you'd have the Boston Commons. If you were in Chicago, you would have the Loop on there. So the Quakers put Atlantic City properties on. And it's a version of this game that a man named Charles Todd plays. Charles Todd is from Philadelphia. He learns the game in Atlantic City, so not very far away. And then he runs into an old friend. You know, he and his wife are walking and they run into the Darrows, Charles and Esther, on the street. So they have a Monopoly night and Charles Darrow learns the game from the Todds. And the next day something kind of weird happens, which is that Darrow reaches out to Charles Todd and he says, "I love that Monopoly game so much. When you have a moment, can you have your secretary type up the rules?" And Todd thinks this is like a little weird because imagine if he went to someone's house and played like checkers or chess. I mean, at this point, Monopoly had been around for 30 years or so. But nonetheless, Todd does it, and he types up the rules, and it's the Atlantic City version of the game. So it's that game that Charles Darrow sells to Parker Brothers, but he claims that he invented it. But it isn't long before they realize that they have a problem, which is that Charles Darrow did not invent the game. Nobody used to care who invented games. It's not like, oh, I'm going to buy a book because of the author or see a movie because of the actor or actress who's starring in it. But Darrow's story, this rags to riches story, becomes like really woven with the marketing around Monopoly and the lore. But people start writing in and they're like, I played this game 10 years ago. I played this game 20 years ago. And one of the people who gets really angry about this is Lizzie McGee herself. In the mid-1930s, she's living in Washington, D.C., and she calls up these reporters from the Washington Post and the Washington Evening Star. And she says, I got a patent for this in 1904 and 1924. This is my game. Parker Brothers realizes that they have to do damage control. George Parker himself comes back out of retirement. He gets on a train. He goes to Washington, D.C. And they strike up this deal. And the deal is, you know what, Lizzie McGee? Parker Brothers tells her, we're going to publish three of your games, including the Landlord's Game. And at first, Lizzie McGee is elated because she thinks she's going to get credit for her contribution with one of the most famous board game companies out there. But it's really sad. There's no evidence that Parker Brothers made any effort to acknowledge her as the inventor, pay her any residuals, or publish her other games. One of the last traces we have of Lizzie McGee's life is the 1940 U.S. Census. And what I find interesting about that is of all the different things that she did with her time, she lists her occupation as maker of games. So it was something she very much identified with, and her income as zero. And that's kind of the last we hear about Lizzie McGee. And it isn't until decades later, through this wild and crazy set of circumstances, that her story is exhumed and we start to find out the truth of what happened.
5: Monopoly's been bringing people together for almost 50 years. That's how long we've been wheeling and dealing together, building hotels together, and going to jail together.
6: Parker Brothers kind of fun brings people together.
4: In the 1970s, there was a man named Ralph Ansbach. He was living in the Bay Area, and he was an economics professor. One of the big headlines then was around the OPEC oil cartels. He's one of the many people waiting in long lines for gas, and he's teaching his students, and he has these two boys at home. The kids were playing Monopoly one night, and he's like, this teaches them bad things. This teaches them, like, I don't think capitalism is about clobbering everybody else so that you can get ahead. So he decides to invent a game called Anti-Monopoly, which is a more, you know, in his eyes, philosophically pleasing version of the game. He makes this game and he starts selling it, and it's this kind of countercultural hit. And it isn't long before he receives a cease and desist from Parker Brothers, and they say, you cannot make a game called Anti-Monopoly. We own Monopoly. And he thinks, this is crazy. You can't have a monopoly on Monopoly. And that kicks off this 10-year-long legal battle that ultimately goes to the steps of the Supreme Court. And he becomes obsessed with researching the origins of the game. And in his work, he starts to find that there's a lot of holes in the story and that Darrow didn't invent the game, that Lizzie McGee actually did. And he starts traveling across the country to interview people who had played the games. And he becomes like this detective, you know, who pieces together the history of it all. And I wouldn't be here talking about this if not for Ralph. Like, he absolutely took it on full time. You know, this lawsuit strained his marriage, strained his family, strained him financially, but he really stuck to it. We now have evidence that Parker Brothers had received letters from original players, people who had been playing before Darrow. So the idea that they didn't know does not square with the facts. The other thing we see in Ralph's lawsuit is this exchange between Barton, who was the CEO of Parker, or the head of Parker Brothers at the time, and Darrow, where he asks Darrow, he's like, hey, you know, we're hearing that you didn't invent this game. And Darrow waffles. Like, he just avoids the question. He refuses to give a full accounting. And then, you know, later when Ralph's lawsuit comes up, Barton is deposed and he testifies under oath and he really dismisses Lizzie McGee. He kind of writes her off as a political quack. But the record shows that they knew that Darrow had not invented the game, but continued with the story. And even today, you know, Hasbro will not admit that Lizzie McGee invented the game. It's interesting, you know, his case settled in the 1980s, and it was covered pretty widely at that time. Yet the Darrow myth really persisted. I think part of why is it's an amazing story. Who doesn't want to believe in a Cinderella story that you can go into your basement and have a light bulb moment and suddenly become rich? That's as American as it gets, but it's just not true. And I think actually the little engine that could have it is Lizzie McGee. You know, she to me is the innovator and the one who, against all odds, really persevered. But Lizzie McGee and Ralph Ansbach never met. She died way before the lawsuit, and yet their fates become intertwined because Lizzie McGee needs Ralph as this advocate to tell her story. And Ralph Ansbach needs to find the Lizzie McGee story to piece together the origins of the case. And in the Supreme Courts, they uphold a lot of historical research. In the end, he won his right to sell his anti-monopoly games and won the right to talk about the game's origins, including Lizzie McGee's history, openly.
2: And a terrific job on the production, editing, and storytelling by our own Gavin Leistrow. And by the way, thanks to intellectual property rights, it's harder and harder to steal ideas. It can still happen, no doubt. But my goodness, only in America did we really dig down and drill deep on the idea of patent and IP rights so that lone inventor could get the reward, could go to court and win. The story of how Monopoly came to be, the real story, here on Our American Story.
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13: News this hour from Town Hall. I'm Ron Taylor. President Trump signing the Russia sanctions bill into law.
14: The measure was a priority for Republican Senator Lindsey Graham, who had just returned from Ukraine when he died unexpectedly in July. Senate co-author Richard Blumenthal spoke Wednesday evening after the measure was passed in the House by a large bipartisan margin.
15: This bill has scorching sanctions on oligarchs, financial institutions, energy companies, and the rest. And it has tariffs limited and targeted to the major purchasers, five of them, of Russian oil and gas, and the enablers. And it has a crackdown on the shadow fleet.
14: Jennifer King, Washington.
16: Speaking with the reporters in the Oval Office yesterday, the president says he's banning CNN, MS Now, and Politico because of their rhetoric.
17: They purposely write negative news, and they do that because they want to try and diminish the Republicans and a Republican administration. And honestly, we've done a fantastic job. Look at the numbers. Look at the economic numbers.
16: The mystery remains over who split the bill for part of the president's son and his wedding.
18: Donald Trump Jr. and socialite Bettina Anderson got married in the Bahamas in May. It was bankrolled in part by Umar Kremlev, who has close ties to Russian President Vladimir Putin.
17: And I've heard of many people giving wedding parties. Maybe he didn't do a background check.
18: At the White House, President Trump said he heard about Kremlev paying partially for the event a little while ago and asked his son about it.
17: With all of that being said, I understand that Don's paid him back.
18: The president was not at his son's wedding. Ed Donahue, Washington.
16: Cuba's power grid has collapsed, leaving millions of people in the dark and without electricity. The service there should be on the road to being restored. News and analysis at townhall.com.
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16: Virginia's attorney general says the DHS may have violated state election law.
20: A whistleblower report accuses the Department of Homeland Security of requiring federal employees to misrepresent themselves on voter lookup tools as part of a hunt for non-citizen voters. Now, Virginia's attorney general is demanding DHS say whether it directed its workers to access Virginia voters' information without first obtaining permission from those voters. The state explicitly limits its voter lookup tools to individuals who attest they are looking up their own records. The Trump administration's alleged non-citizen voting could be a significant source of fraud in the November midterms, though research shows it's extremely rare. I'm Ben Thomas.
16: In-person voting for this year's midterms are underway, in fact, in Virginia and a few other states as well. Voters can go and now cast absentee ballots in person. You'll find breaking news and analysis at townhall.com. Stocks finished mixed as Treasury yields rose and oil prices remained swinging. With a summary of yesterday's market activity at the closing bell, here's correspondent Seth Sutel reporting from New York.
21: Wall Street closed out an up-and-down week with a mixed finish. The S&P 500 rose 0.2% Friday. The Dow fell 95 points. That's about 0.2%. The Nasdaq Composite added 0.4%. Most stocks fell on Wall Street. Pressure picked up on the stock market as the yield on the 10-year Treasury climbed back above 5%. The 10-year yield is one of the most important benchmarks in finance. It helps set rates on all kinds of loans, including home mortgages. Early this week, the yield topped 5% for the first time since 2023. Brent crude briefly dropped below $102 a barrel before pulling back above $103. Seth Sutel, New York.
16: 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I'm Ron.
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23: Now, it's Red Eye Radio. Gary McNamara and Eric Hurley talk about everything from politics to social issues and news of the day. Whether you're up late or you're just starting your day, welcome to the show from the Relief Factor Studios. 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
24: All across America, we are Red Eye Radio. He is Eric Hurley, and I'm Gary McNamara.
25: Hi.
24: So I was right the first time when yesterday when I said
25: Macklemore,
24: the rapper who is now off the Ed Sheeran tour, as is all of his openers are now the rest. I don't know how many openers there were. I know there was one or two. So they've all going to quit the tour. Because if you're not going to be anti-Semitic on that tour, they don't want you.
25: Yeah. Wow.
24: And Ed Sheeran said I did see where he said he does not bring, you know, politics into his show. It's about the music. And then the interview, and I talked about this yesterday, because you and I watched a ton of Rick Beato's, you know, podcast.
25: Yeah.
24: And all of a sudden, because I'd watched it over vacation, all of a sudden I'm like, oh, my gosh, dude, this is becoming, it's something you and I've talked about, the interviews, the great interviews that he does, and the interview with Johnny Resnick from the Goo Goo Dolls, formerly the Sex Maggots.
25: True story.
24: True story, yeah.
25: True story.
24: Johnny Resnick from the Goo Goo Dolls just said, he goes, look, and he goes, I've got listeners, I got friends from every political bent.
25: Oh, yeah, yeah.
24: And he said, you know, music's the, he goes, I view music as the starting point. Music's the starting point, you know, that can unite us. We're all in one place together. We're all enjoying the music. You go back, you all feel good about yourself.
25: It's kind of like sports, right? We've talked about that. You know, you come together for the home team, except here in Dallas, and we, or if you're, or if you're a music fan, you come together for the artist or the group, except Nickelback. It's, you know, it's everybody who enjoys the fans, right? Or enjoys the music.
24: The music, yeah.
25: Yeah. I was, at a place and they were playing In the Air Tonight by Phil Collins. And two of the servers were standing there and it came up to the drum fill, probably one of the greatest drum fills of all time. And as a drummer, it's a very, and I've been playing drums since I was 10. It's a very simple but most effective drum fill. And so we're sitting there and we're all kind of quiet, and I'm looking down, you know, at the receipt, and they're kind of standing there, and then the drum fill comes in and they're both like, you know, banging their heads to that drum fill, and I'm tapping it on the table in real time. And I said, okay, we all wanted to play air drums in that moment. I said, I'm a drummer, and I could, you know how hard it was for me to restrain. It's people, you know, come together with music.
24: I hear that song.
25: And for sports, yeah.
24: You know what I think of when I hear that song?
25: What's that?
24: Miami Vice.
25: Oh,
24: and when it was playing, and the car was just,
25: oh my gosh,
24: Tubbs and Crockett in their car just speeding through.
25: That was Michael Mann, right? Didn't he direct that?
24: Yeah. Michael Mann directed that. And it's all you don't hear really anything except you see the car just speeding through. Oh, you might hear some car sound in it,
25: yeah,
24: but it's just all the lights. And remember the dis- distinctive lighting
2: that was
24: in there. And that's what I think of every time I see that song. I don't even think about Phil Collins with the song.
2: Right.
24: Immediately the Miami Vice imagery is there.
2: Yeah. Yeah, that's crazy.
24: But yeah, so...
25: Look, we know where a lot of these artists stand. We know the anti-Semitism that exists in Hollywood, in music, in pop culture in general, and it's on the left. This anti-Semitism, I'm not saying there aren't anti-Semitics on the right, but the right, the majority of the right is very quick to denounce those individuals and separate them and carve them out from the herd, if you will, because they are not welcome, in my opinion, ever. Anti-Semitism, I don't care who you are or who you vote for. There's no place in this world for anti-Semitism. But with the left,
24: it's normal. They've normalized it.
25: They promote it.
24: Right.
25: Yep. I mean, I'm waiting for the 28 convention, because apparently they weren't going to have a 26 summer convention themselves. But their 28 convention, who knows?
24: You know, see, and I'm assuming, I mean, this goes back a while, I'm assuming that Johnny Resnick from the Goo Goo Dolls is liberal. How do I know? Mm. I remember when he played for a Dennis Kucinich rally.
25: Oh, yeah. Right.
24: That goes back a while, but I remember when that happened. I'm like, okay, he's probably liberal. But I don't know. Look, these days, it's amazing. Last week, because, you know, I was just did a bunch of stuff last week, so both in Texas and in Florida. And every single person that I met, and I met probably 15 new people that I didn't know, and we just started generally talking. And so when they ask you what you do, you're like, okay, this is going to end real quick.
25: Yeah, someone asked me yesterday, actually.
24: Here we go.
25: Yeah.
24: And every single one of the people voted for Trump.
25: Right.
24: Not all were conservative.
25: Yeah.
24: I talked to a few that had always voted Democrat, but when I talked to them on the issues, actually the issues, they were all conservative.
25: Yeah.
24: You know, we've talked about that many times before, that if you look at the country, and I think I've seen a couple of articles over the last couple of weeks, we still live in a conservative country. Yeah, but you're voting, you're half the country.
25: You're giving power to these radicals.
24: You're giving power to the people that you claim that you don't agree with
25: on the
24: issues. And like I said, we have disagreements with Republicans. Really? You're kidding. You know, but
25: heard the show?
24: But Democrats, I mean, they're bat soup crazy on these issues.
25: Right.
24: I mean, when you look at what we played it earlier in the show, when you look at that woman who was testifying before Congress yesterday, a lifelong Democrat, crying.
25: Yeah.
24: Talking about, I've been a Democrat. How can the Democrats betray me? How can they not care about American citizens at all with sanctuary cities? How can they sit there so cold-hearted? How can they be upset and perturbed, you know, at the fact that, you know, we're testifying that our children have been killed by illegal immigrants who you're allowing in this country, and you wish to allow illegal immigrants that are here illegally and have committed other crimes, including violent crimes, you're protecting them and want them to stay in the country.
25: Yeah.
24: How can you justify this? Have you no conscience? Have you no soul? I mean, when you look at something like that, when you look at the radical transgender movement, and I know what Laura Ingraham said, The swing voter doesn't care about that.
25: Mm-hmm.
24: Swing voter only cares about the economy.
25: Mm-hmm.
24: That's the one issue that hits them. Everything else is sort of blah, blah, blah, blah, blah. And I understand that because I do meet people that are completely clueless. I didn't last week, but in my travels, I've told you, the people that I meet that are clueless.
25: Mm-hmm.
24: I'll never go back to the couple that I met at the hotel that I stay at in Buffalo when I go see my dad.
25: Right.
24: I'll never forget it. And we started talking and everything else, and the one guy I was talking to, because I explained, I go, no, that's not what's happening. Here's what happened here.
25: Mm-hmm.
24: Oh, then they moved to the next topic. They didn't say, okay, I was wrong. They just moved to the next topic. Finally, the guy says, well, you know what upsets me is the hypocrisy of conservatives. They claim they're patriotic and they can't claim they care about the flag, but they'll wear a flag and they break the flag code all the time. They wear flag shirts and flag. I'm like, what the hell are you talking about?
25: What?
24: That's not a flag. That's not a flag by the definition of the flag code.
25: Right.
24: You want me to pull out the flag code? I'll show you. We can go, well, I don't believe anything that I read. That was his answer. And so you actually have a significant number of people that are like that. I don't know what's going on. I don't want to know what's going on. Mm-hmm. I heard this. I can't even tell you where I heard it, but I liked it, and I don't want it fact-checked.
25: Right.
24: That, I mean, when you're dealing with that, what in the hell do you do? When you deal with people who sit there and say, no police.
25: Yeah.
24: No military. No president. No House of Representatives. No Supreme Court. No Electoral College. When you actually do, and you go, well, can you explain the Constitution? Do you understand it? Do you understand the separation of powers and the three branch of government? And they're completely clueless on the Constitution, yet they want to get rid of it. That's, to me, that's the most frustrating thing. The people that I met last week aren't as frustrating to me because at least they tell me what they believe on the issues and can explain to me and connect the dots with it. The problem we have in this country are the people that are just pure rage and emotion, no logic, no critical thinking.
25: Don't question anything.
24: Don't question anything that they believe.
25: Right.
24: And then you ask how they came to their beliefs, and they can't even tell you. And when they tell you, it's something absurd like, well, because conservatives don't follow the flag code. And you say, well, explain that. They wear T-shirts, and they wear things with flag emblems on it. And I saw a guy with a half a flag. It wasn't even the 50 stars. He actually said that. I go,
25: wow.
24: That's not a flag. By the flag code, it's a,
25: right.
24: Want me to get you the, let me get the flag code. Let's look it up on my phone right now. No, because I don't believe anything. I don't believe anything. I don't believe anything in the news at all.
25: You know what's interesting?
24: How do you?
25: My dad in the hospital. This was Saturday evening. I always say my dad and I, when we get together, we have our own little talk show. And this one was very brief because apparently he was in the hospital. No, but he was obviously, he was feeling better by that time. He was stable. And he turned the TV on and there was, I think it was the Texas Tech game. I think he was watching it. But he didn't have the sound on. He just wanted, I think, to check the score or something. He said to me basically what you and I have said. Why aren't people asking questions? Why do they not question things? Why do they not? They just say it as a matter of fact, and then, of course, the media is not going to question them. There's no real debate. You know, there's the lobbing of the ball back and forth. You know what it is? It's a game of Pong. Dad didn't say this, but that's the point he was making. There's no real debate. There's no one questioning things. You know, as an investigator, my dad questioned everything. That was his job. Your dad, during his job, during his career, he's an engineer.
24: Well,
25: is that going to work? How does it work? Well, it better work. Or we can't do it.
24: Well, that's why when I was a little bit 14-year-old, I was thinking to myself, is my dad just this arrogant or cocky when he said, what you need to do in business is you need to be right 100% of the time. And I said, Dad, you nobody can be right 100% of the time. He goes, well, then shut the hell up.
25: Don't say a thing until you're right.
24: If you don't know if you're right on these things, because in engineering, you can't be wrong. Yeah. So you better be 100% right in everything that you do. And if you're not, sure, then go and find it out.
25: Right.
24: And, you know, that's how I would. And so for the people that I know, the people that I hang around with, all of my family, mm-hmm. yeah. they may not yeah. be involved in what they have to do, critical thinking, but critical thinking is the core of their belief.
25: They question things.
24: They question things.
25: They're curious about things.
24: They connect the dots. curiosity. We've talked about the lack of curiosity that exists out there, because I would want to not sound like an idiot. What are the biggest fears that I had? I didn't want to be a talk radio host.
25: Right. I still don't.
24: Sue, thank you. God rest her soul. Mm-hmm. Was the one who apparently saw something in me and said, well, you're going to do the talk show. And I said, I can't. She said, I said, I can't and I won't. She goes, well, you don't have a choice. And she didn't even give me a raise to do it. She piled extra work and didn't give me a raise. I used to hit her on that as my defense when every time I talked to her, she said, okay, I'm ready. And I'd have to say, thank you for making me do talk radio. Yeah. And why? Well, because as a 55-year-old, this really, 60-year-old, I think she died about 5 years ago, 6 years ago. Mm-hmm. So I told her I probably really wouldn't be employed talking about Lady Gaga or Macklemore.
25: Yeah.
24: Or whatever. Unless it had something to do with, as we know now, anti-Semitism. But I was scared to death of being wrong.
25: Yeah. Yeah.
24: And a listener calling me up or somebody going or a guest going, you don't know what the hell you're talking about. That scared the hell out of me.
25: Yeah.
24: Why? Because it'd be an incredible shame that how dare I went on a public forum and sounded like I was a complete, clueless jerk.
25: Yeah. Right. And now you're just a jerk.
24: Now I'm just a jerk.
25: You know things, but you're a jerk.
24: Yeah. Well, I think I know things. No, but we question all the time.
25: No, because we tell our, I think we said to our listeners for years, and maybe recently we haven't said it as much, question anything you hear on our program. Do your own homework. When Elon Musk said, you are the media, his point is you have access to the information. You can go out and find that information. You can be what a journalist actually should be. It may take work, but with today's technology, it's right there in your hand, and you can do wonders in terms of finding out for yourself the truth. Not everything is true, of course, on the internet. But people know the truth when they see it, and when there's evidence to back it up, history to back it up, you know it's true. You know you can count on it.
24: You can ask my great nephew or his father, my nephew, both like sons to me.
25: Yes.
24: And I told them both because they knew early on what I did.
25: Right.
24: And I told them, I said, and sending my great nephew just off to college this week.
25: Yeah.
24: I said, question everything.
25: Right.
24: Just because the professors are there, remember what great grandfather said to you, that just because you got a title does not mean you got an instant infusion of brains. Just because they're a professor doesn't mean they know what they're talking about.
25: Right.
24: I said, as I told you all the time about me, don't agree with me because you love me and you believe I'm your great uncle and I'm in talk radio and on a national forum, so I know what I'm talking about.
25: Right.
24: Question anything that I tell you.
25: Right.
24: Yes. You need to be autonomous in your thought process.
25: Right.
24: You need to be a critical thinker of your own. So you make me prove my point. And if you're not happy with my answer, question me more.
25: Right.
24: That's the only way I know how to live. I've been married for
25: 37 years. I tell my wife, question everything except for anything I say.
24: I thought it was yes, dear.
25: And that.
24: Oh, same difference.
25: Well, out loud, I say yes, dear.
24: Okay.
25: In my brain, I'm saying the other thing.
24: We are Red Eye Radio.
25: Brought to you by FPPF, Fuel Power Max.
4: Independents with carrier authority should be mindful that negotiation strength varies as the week progresses. Typically, the highest rates across major segments are paid for loads negotiated on Sundays, and the highest volume of loads for all segments is seen on Mondays, also the weekday that tends to be the best for flatbed negotiations, yielding the best rates. Owner-operators tend to have less negotiation strength on Tuesday, which shows the lowest weekday spread between brokers' offered rates and actual paid rates. Broker offers tend to rise by Wednesday, as the end of the week is in sight. This day also seems optimal for the 3 o'clock hustle, so called for its reliance on that afternoon time of day.

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6: We are Red Eye Radio. He is Eric Harley, and I'm Gary McNamara. Coming up on the bottom of the hour, just 2 points, two issues here, just in the last couple of days, where you've got nobody in the mainstream media questioning. You know, we talk about everything here.
7: Right.
6: Two different issues. We'll have that coming up at the bottom, or following the bottom of the hour.

0: The Trump administration has started building the border wall in the Big Bend region of West Texas. This marks the first major construction in an area where the plans have faced heavy opposition. Customs and Border Protection have doubled the pace of construction along the border. The agency is building an average of 12 miles of barrier a week. Gas prices jumped again overnight, the AAA putting today's new national average at $4.46 a gallon for regular unleaded. That's up 3 cents from yesterday and 40 cents from where we were a month ago. Drivers, of course, in California paying the most as usual, around $6.11 a gallon. Nowhere else in the nation are prices above $6 on average. AAA says the record high diesel prices of $6.14 today were up a nickel from Thursday. More news online at srnnews.com. I'm Ron Taylor.
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9: And he is Eric Cronin. I'm Gary McNamara. Welcome. Thanks for being here. 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Listen when you choose. It's so easy. And I got a lot of people when I was there to go, you know, how do we find you?
10: Well, you're not going to find us, but you'll find our show.
9: Right. I go very, very quickly. And I told them how to download the app. And some were listening right there. We're in a restaurant.
10: Nice.
9: Listening on their phones right there. And I'm like, well, you don't have to listen right now when I'm here. I don't want to get into a fight if you disagree with me. They were laughing.
10: One of my dad's professional caretakers, actually, young Ryan, who is studying to become a registered nurse and eventually wants to become a doctor. And I told him, I said, you know, because he got into asking me about, because I wanted to make it all about me while I was sitting there in the hospital with my dad. And so he's, but somehow we got in a conversation while we were waiting on dad in one of his procedures. And I told him, and I said, here, you can Google the, and I said, we have our own app. And he goes, oh, there's the app. And he downloaded right there. So, Ryan, if you're listening, thank you. Sure. To all the professional caretakers that are listening, thank you for listening. Yeah, that's great. Thank you for what you do.
9: I think I made the day of my nurse today when I went to the cardiologist.
10: By the leaving, way,
9: just so everybody knows.
10: By not disrobing and
9: just normal
10: putting
9: screening.
10: A gown on?
9: No, I had to, my EKG, so I had to take my top off.
10: You did?
9: Yeah, so I'm laying on the bed. I got my, you know, I've got my top off. And,
10: she's never get an
9: putting
10: EKG.
9: All the, you know, whatever the tape is before the electrodes, whatever. You know, she keeps, you know, touching my chest. She goes, I'm sorry if my hands are cold. I'm sorry if my hands are cold. Are you okay? Are you okay? And I said, I'm an old man. I have my top off, and a young woman is touching my chest. I'm okay. And she burst out laughing.
10: And then asked for somebody else to take over?
9: No, she knew I was kidding. She was fine. It's just fine. People understand my sense of humor very quickly.
10: Yeah. It's you know, when you go, it becomes the more visits you have and checkups you have and tests you have, it becomes more intimate. By the way, when I was in the hospital for days, and my dad, by the way, I brought his go bag, up there with him. He asked, do I have to put on a gown? And they said, well, no, you know, because of the situation, you don't have to. If you've got a loose T-shirt, you know, and whatever you would like to wear. And he brought pajamas, so he never had to wear a gown. And that was just based on what he was going through. When I was in the hospital in 2019, I told my dad that story. I said, I actually stayed in my jeans. I kept the gown on. I put a gown on, so the gown was my shirt. But I kept my jeans on. I wouldn't, except for when I took a shower. I was like, no, I'm keeping my jeans on.
9: I won't get into the details, but this goes back a couple of years ago when I had to go to the proctologist.
10: Yeah.
9: Not a colonoscopy.
10: Yeah, you can't keep your jeans on there.
9: Something else
10: that's,
9: there.
10: That's a jeans off place.
9: And as that one procedure, we're not going to expand on the procedure.
10: Right.
9: And he said, are you okay with this? You're not uncomfortable? And I started laughing. He goes, why are you laughing? I said, as soon as I come into a doctor's office, everything is chemistry and biological in my mind. Don't worry. I'm fine with all of it. Then I asked him afterwards. I said, do you like your job? Because as you say, when you go
10: right,
9: when you get older,
10: right.
9: For example, I realize now why I no longer like sports because sports is always about, you know, playing the numbers, the percentages, and, you know, can they win? What's this? What's that?
10: Yeah.
9: You know, what's his percentage? And I've simply changed my numbers from that to, oh, my blood sugar is this over this. Okay. What is my, oh, look at this. 123 over 76 with a 54 pulse. Oh,
11: hey,
9: that pulse is a little bit
11: welcome to there. Health Center, everybody. Gary's A1C is what we'll talk about.
9: And what's that PSA number there? I've just switched my numbers to something else. The only thing was I like the old numbers better because they weren't life and death.
11: Well, A1C does sound like a college sports league, doesn't it?
9: Or a politician from New York.
11: The A1C West.
9: You know, what's your A1C? I hate her. It's... But I was telling, I said, do you like your job? To the proctologist, do you really like? He goes, I love my job.
11: Yeah.
9: And I said, why? I said, because people are so extremely uncomfortable to come in and get some, you know, to get something done if they have a problem in that area. And I put them at ease and they walk out very comfortable and much more understanding that, look, this is a biological problem. This is chemistry, biology, you know, got nothing to do with anything else besides that. This is professionally to help you be healthy. And he said, I get great joy out of that. And I go, that's awesome. It really is.
11: Yeah.
9: Because you need all these doctors that do things that you go, that may not be minimally invasive.
11: Yeah. Well, when I showed up for my last colonoscopy, I have another one coming up on our next vacation because I think that's the great thing to do on your vacation.
9: I do mine on vacation every couple of years, every 3 to 5 years. Whatever.
11: So next month I have that to look forward to. Anyway, the last one, they come in and they say, okay, you're going to have to, you know, fully disrobe and you can put this on. And I said, I'm sorry, I'm here for the teeth cleaning.
9: You know, you know how you know you're old? This is how you know you're old and concerned about your health all the time.
11: Mm-hmm.
9: That the last time I had my last colonoscopy was December of 24.
11: Mm-hmm.
9: And I remember my doctor telling me, this is my primary doctor before I went in.
11: Right.
9: He said, you know, if you're clear, you'll never have to get a colonoscopy again. He goes, because it would be 10 years and they don't give one after 80. And I said, to hell with that. I said, if I'm clear, I want another one. He goes, insurance might not cover it. I go, I don't care. I'm not waiting.
11: I
9: said, I've had polyps in the past, and I'm not waiting. When you're sitting there telling your doctor that, no way am I not going to get a colonoscopy. I want a colonoscopy. When you're at that point in your life and that's your mindset, you know you're old.
11: Yeah. Yeah, definitely.
9: Please, I want the colonoscopy. But I wanted to make sure we get to this because I thought it was interesting as we were talking about critical thinking skills and politics. There are two different issues out there. One we talked about yesterday when you weren't here, and it was AOC and also Arianna Pressley talking about, you know, the lynchings, you know, the 10 black lynchings that happened.
11: Right, right.
9: And talking about the fact that we need to stop this, you know, the epidemic of racial lynching in the United States. And they say those things, and nobody questions them. They never get questioned.
11: Right.
9: My God, there's been 10. National Review went through every single one.
11: Hmm.
9: There's no indication of any evidence at all, of any type of lynching whatsoever.
11: Wow.
9: There, from what they know, no white people involved in it at all. Not one. Looking at, and they went through every single one and every investigation of every single one. And I got a text going, yeah, but that's unusual, so they should investigate it. I go, what do you mean it's unusual? You investigate each one of them. That's what you do.
11: Yeah.
9: And that's what they've done. They've investigated each and every one of them. Unusual things happen all the time. Unusual things happening does not automatically mean that I'm going to guess what the cause is without any evidence whatsoever.
11: Or apply the cause, basically project what the cause is and have people and try and convince them that's what it is.
9: Because it's projecting because they weren't saying allegedly or it could be this or that's a possibility. They said it is this. It is lynching.
11: Right.
9: And you have a press that does not sit there and go, that's reprehensible and evil that you did something like that.
11: Right.
9: Because what you're doing is you're trying to create racial hatred by lying. You're trying to get one race to hate another race by lying. Well, how do you solve that? You solve that by saying, what's the truth of this all? But the left has no interest in the truth at all.
11: No.
9: It's simply, this happened, so it must be this. even though there's a complete lack of evidence in any of those cases that what you have said, which is a lynching, which is a mob, by the way.
10: Yes.
9: Lynching is a mob that comes after you.
10: Right.
9: There's zero evidence, but again, you didn't question it. The other one is the whole AI thing.
10: Mm.
9: And when you were gone yesterday, I was talking about the whole AI thing. I said, you know, the problem is, you know, people make instant assumptions.
10: Mm.
9: Well, the CEOs, no CEO ever wants regulation, and they're saying that they want regulation, so there must be something wrong. And I'm sure you and I both know, no, CEOs, especially liberal CEOs, when they know that the public opinion is going in one way, always talk about the fact that, well, we'd like some government intervention here and we can help. Because they want to help create their own regulations and influence it with government.
10: Right.
9: So we all know that already happens, but it's assumed nobody questions it. And we've always said, you question everything. I look at one of the biggest problems is in this whole AI thing is specifically tell me what the doomsday scenario is. Because remember, it first was water and electricity.
10: Right.
9: They're not talking about that anymore. And then it was, you know, we haven't heard that in a month and a half.
10: Right, right.
9: And then it was, what was the next? Oh, all the jobs are going to be killed. And all of a sudden there were more.
10: Yeah, that saying, started a few, like a few weeks ago, that the jobs would just, so they would spend all this money in building these centers. And then all of a sudden, boom, you know, I mean, jobs would just go away.
9: That all these jobs go and would not be replaced.
10: Right.
9: Well, that argument's been going on for years on AI, you know, and technology in general.
10: Yeah, right.
9: That jobs would be lost.
10: Automation.
9: And we've said, everything. But nothing in history has ever shown that. Why are you making that assumption? And why am I wrong for looking at history and saying, well, I don't know if that's true or not. Why am I automatically demonized when I say history has shown that massive. Because you look at the change, as we've talked about, from the agriculture to the industrial society, happened in less than 100 years, and really there was a 98% of the jobs changed.
10: Yeah. Yeah.
9: Completely changed in less than 100 years.
10: Right.
9: And the society handled it. Will society have to change? Of course. Because my father told me, the job market's never going to adapt to you. You have to adapt to the job market. Duh.
10: Right.
9: Once you know that, you go, well, then it's my job to be prepared. But on the whole doomsday scenario, and Jim Garrity got into it in a National Review because one of the CEOs was talking about chemical warfare,
10: yeah,
9: you know, and AI.
10: Right.
9: Well, but the concern was terrorists getting into the AI to figure out how to do chemical warfare faster. It wasn't that AI was getting out of control and would create any type of doomsday scenario. None of that was a part of it. It wasn't that AI will go wild. It's will the wrong parties be able to get into places that they shouldn't be able to get into that they can get into now?
10: Yes.
9: Because always hacking has always been a problem. Well, is that the doomsday scenario that we should stop AI? What is he do? And we have such a reactionary society that makes an absolute opinion based on ignorance. That's a huge problem that we have. And to my disappointment, it's now coming over to the right.
10: Yeah. Yeah.
9: Where you say, well, I want to question this. Well, then you must be the other side. Then you're the evil person over there.
10: Well, you have to, that you have to take an absolute, which means you have to assume that what you believe or the side that you're on is going to be absolutely correct.
9: We saw it with, okay, they didn't tell us the truth on the COVID vaccine.
10: Right.
9: To the point of a significant portion of people in this country, all vaccines are bad.
10: Yeah, right.
9: Where the hell did that come from? What are you talking about? History will blow that out of the water.
10: Yeah.
9: Smallpox, polio. We can go on and on and on and on.
10: Yep.
9: And so, but it's this instant thing that once the political narrative is hit, you're either aboard or you're demonized, and you must be against everything that little political insulated ball believes.
10: Right. Exactly.
9: Which, of course, is ridiculous.
10: And the moment you question it, even, you're separated from the group.
9: Yeah. We are Red Eye Radio.
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0: We are Red Eye Radio. He's Eric Harley, and I'm Gary McNamara. So I really think that, you know, one of the biggest problems we have is not that we don't have the right answers, but we don't have the right questions, and people don't question enough.
1: That's it. That's it. It's so funny that you say that, because my dad in the hospital said that the other night. That was the extent of our little talk show we always have, you know, based on our limitations, you know, with time. But he brought up that point, and it really hit home, because you and I have been talking about this recently, most recently, and Dad's picking up on it. Everybody knows this. And you should always, I think you hit it right there. It's not the answers, it's the questions.
0: Yeah. Right.
1: It's intelligence, by the way, isn't measured by what you already know or think you know. It's your ability and also drive to find out the truth, to find the answer.
0: Somebody worked with my father and said, your father's the smartest guy in the room all the time. And I said, what do you mean? He said, because he asked the most questions.
1: There you go.

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8: News this hour from Town Hall. I'm Ron Taylor. In-person voting for this year's midterms are underway. Yesterday was the start of early voting in Virginia, and voters in a few other states, including Minnesota and South Dakota, can now cast absentee ballots in person. In Fairfax, Virginia, 18-year-old student Sonia Singhal says she decided to make voting early a fun outing.
9: So I do that a lot with, like, different life stuff, try to make it interesting. So, like, why not vote? Why try to be the first early voter? I got here, I want to say, around 7:20. And there's only two guys in front of me, but I did end up being the first official voter because I voted a little bit faster than those two guys. So
8: Americans now have just over 6 weeks to decide whether Congress remains in the Republican control or flips to Democrats. President Trump moving to ban some media outlets because of what he says was blatant media bias.
10: You get so tired of reading and seeing fake news. When you look at CNN, it's fake. That's why their ratings are no good. When you look at MS Now, which used to be MSNBC, which some people call MSDNC, Democratic National Committee, it's fake news. It's fake news. And excuse me. And when you look at Politico, I mean, they got a government. The government under Biden gave them like $8 million to keep them afloat. And the stories they wrote are fake. So there's a lot of news. And there may be others to join them. And maybe they can get better and would like to have them in. But our country has to have honest news.
8: Several media outlets objecting, saying it's a violation of the First Amendment. Cuba's power grid has collapsed, leaving millions of people across the island without electricity and in the dark. The Ministry of Energy and Mines announcing on X that they have begun their service restoration process. News and analysis at townhall.com.
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8: An error over national anthems caused some confusion at the Asian Games in Japan yesterday. Bob Agnew has the story.
13: South Korean field hockey players were perplexed when the national anthem of North Korea was played instead of their own before a match against Bangladesh at the Games in Tokyo. South Korean players looked on, unsure of how to respond. Many stood at attention. Others left their hands over their hearts as the music played on. Eventually, organizers corrected the mistake and played the correct anthem. South Korea went on to win the match 5-0. Bob Agnew reporting.
8: Canadian Prime Minister Mark Carney has returned from Europe and cast Canada as moving quickly beyond its historic reliance on the U.S. His comments come after a whirlwind week in which he embraced the prospect of becoming the European Union's first assistant manager. Carney says Canada and Europe have launched a process for a new alliance, quote-unquote. You'll find breaking news and analysis at townhall.com. The Trump administration says millions of dollars has been misspent by the leading homeless agency in Los Angeles.
14: HUD Secretary Scott Turner accusing the L.A. Homeless Services Authority of fraud to the tune of $75 million. Turner says that incompetence alone does not account for what we are seeing. He says HUD and the Trump administration will not tolerate the theft and abuse of taxpayer dollars in our country. Turner says his agency in Washington, D.C. is going to put an end to the California corruption. He notes that while homeless funding has tripled in the past 10 years, the homeless population in L.A. has doubled. He says those days of blank checks are indeed over. Laura Winters reporting.
8: As Paramount looks to take over Warner Brothers Discovery, it's racked up billions of dollars in financial backing from three Gulf countries, and the SEC granting sovereign wealth funds from Saudi Arabia, Qatar, and the United Arab Emirates to hold equity stake. More on these stories at town.
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17: 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Gary McNamara and Eric Harley talk about everything from politics to social issues and news of the day. 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
18: All across America, we are Red Eye Radio. I'm Gary McNamara. He is Eric Harley.
19: Hey, how are you, Gary?
18: Well, thanks for being here.
19: that
18: sounded like bitter, didn't it? Like,
19: well, no. Here's the thing. My neighbor told me that President Trump renamed Tuesday America Day. And I took from that it was a national holiday.
18: Oh, okay. All right.
19: I My bad.
18: How's Dad?
19: He's the strongest guy I know personally. And I put him right up there with John McNamara. And I mean that. I'm very serious, but he gets what you get sometimes, and that is, wait a minute, you're not that old. He's 93, and he is, so far, no cognitive issues. But, you know, obviously, physically, some things are going on, an incurable blood cancer that he's had since November of 22. Went to war first time when he was 18, and then went again when I was 4 years old. And, you know, he's the strongest guy I know, again, personally. I've never personally met John McNamara, so I would put them both at they're both incredible human beings after everything that they have gone through, their minds and everything else. You know, my dad, the seasoned investigator, your dad, the seasoned engineer. So they had those curious minds, and they also wanted their kids to learn, and he's my hero. My dad is definitely my hero, but he is stable. He is back at home with he's got home nursing care that are very capable for everybody in the professional caretakers out there. You're amazing. I don't know what else to say, because all of us non-professional caretakers. By the way, I am on my way to becoming an unregistered nurse. I'm working at it. I won't be fully registered ever, but I'm learning, because the care requires, and your brother and your sister, who have been amazing with your dad,
18: full-time caretakers of my father.
19: They are full-time caretakers, and you know, my sister and I trade off. She's out of town and can't or couldn't get back in time, which is why I was out yesterday. But we're still, as you know, it takes, I mean, your brother and your sister are, and your other sister are all working as a team along with your dad's doctors. And that's how it works. If you're lucky, by the way, to be able to keep your parents in their home, which is what everybody's wish really is. But when you look at the professional caretakers, it's just amazing, and the technology that's out there. But Dad is stable. There's the battle is getting tougher. But he's you know, just got a, he's still got a sense of humor. I was helping him set reminders for, because he's got Alexa. He can tell Alexa, hey, Alexa, set a reminder for my new medication for 10:15 p.m. Okay. And so he's got some temporary medications that he's treating an infection and pneumonia. And so I said, but each of them have their own little quirks about them. And he says, okay, help me organize this. He goes, what do you think? When should I take this one at this time? And I said, I think we've narrowed it down to this. There's three new medications. So two in the morning, and then all three of them at bedtime, because one is only one time a day. And so I said, let me send you a text. And then now you can star with messages, at least on Android. You can put a star next to that to basically highlight that message. So Dad, if he needs to, can go into his text messages from me, and there's a star next to it, which happens to look exactly like the Dallas Cowboys star. And when I pointed that out to him, he said, why would you do that to me? And
18: I plan on winning the battle.
19: He says that's kind of cruel. A little salt in the wound. He's just, you know, and he's so also so kind, but also on it. And when a new nurse came in, when he was in the hospital, like, you know, they have
13: what they call shifts, you know, and people working at different times of the day, which is weird. I don't know why anybody would work at night, but they do. And, you know, so they would come in and they would introduce themselves, and he would just, he would line up all of his, he knows exactly his last appointment, when his next appointment is. In fact, I'll be taking him to that appointment here in 12 hours. All of these things. And you know, he knows everything and he's got it in line. And other than moving a lot slower right now because of everything that's going on, he's all there. I'm grateful. Yeah, in a weird way, I told my wife this tonight, in a weird way, I'm grateful to have this extra time with him. I know if you've never been in this situation, that might sound weird. I certainly would not want it under these circumstances, but it is a very intimate setting when you're the non-professional caretaker, and you can communicate with them and they trust you to do that. And there's that, I don't know how to explain it. But that relationship, that bond just grows even stronger.
20: You know, I'm glad you said that because I wanted to say that and I didn't know how to frame it. Yeah. Think about that. I don't know how to frame what I wanted to say, which is appreciate the fact that he has his cognitive abilities. I didn't know how to say that. And then as I'm thinking it, you went and you said it. And that's just because of the, you know, with my dad, basically 99% of my dad is not there. Yeah. And so I didn't know how to say
13: it. On,
20: I didn't know how to say that in the right context, and then you said it, which was great.
13: Well, it came on, you know, with your dad, which is what happened with my mom's oldest sister, my Aunt June. It was a very rapid onset for your father, relatively speaking.
20: Yeah, it was. Yeah.
13: For 99% of his life, you know, his mind, that video that you made of him, it's just...
20: Was that about 4 years ago? Maybe?
13: It was about 4 years ago.
20: It was after COVID, I know that.
13: And it's such a beautiful setting because he's sitting there and he's talking to you, and it's such an intimate setting. And he's, you know, talking like real people talk, right? He's and also his engineering mind is going over all of these things, and he's very analytical. And my dad and I always say we have our own talk show. Inevitably, when I see him in his living room, and we had it a couple of times, in fact, in the hospital, in between, you know, all of his blood tests and care, of course, and then, you know, Dad was saying, "Okay, I'm done with Cowboys' new coach." I mean, that's all he said about the Cowboys thing, aside from the joke, the earlier joke. But you know, it was
20: funny.
13: You know, it's. When you have that, and I'm trying to document everything, because like my maternal grandfather, actually, all my grandparents, you know, those generations, you have to have somebody tell you a story, and stories have been told since the beginning of time, and I think it's important to tell everybody's story along the way. We talked about this the last time I was on. What was that, 2 weeks ago? I don't know. I get a lot of time off, folks. That's just the way it is. I'm the new Howard Stern. But here's the thing. It's maybe I shouldn't have said that. I don't care. But no, we were talking about young people. We were talking about, you know, what they know, what they learn, and how we take things for granted, and the technology that we have, and do they actually know how the real world works, and how much do they know or care to know about how the real world works or how things work? And it's important, I think, to tell the stories of those who are the generations that have come ahead of us, that are still, those stories are still, all they'll always be relevant. And my father's story is just one of millions. You know, I when I started doing my ancestry thing, it wasn't like
0: this guy did this and this guy did that, and there's some things that relate to American history and all that, but none of that really interested me. It was how they lived back then, them as a person. I didn't know them. They may be related to me, but I didn't know them. It was about how things worked, how life had to be conducted back then. That was the most interesting thing for my family tree. Yeah, I want to put the names up in place and so the family can see it. But it really was just a history lesson and not necessarily my family history or just my family history. It was an American history lesson. And eventually then European and Scottish, and then it all goes downhill from there. But then it's old crap. But I think about, I was talking to my dad's neighbor, next door neighbor, Dobie. I didn't know Dobie was 85. He looks 75. He's outside. It's 100 and something degrees. He's not wearing a shirt. Fit as a fiddle, 85 degrees. And he's asking me, because I had brought dad home. And he asked me, hey, how's your dad? And we had a chat in his shaded yard. He's got great trees. And I said, we were talking, I was talking about my dad's service, which he knew, but there were some questions he was asking. And then he was telling me about going to Vietnam when he was, I think he said 20. And he's 85 now, he's going to be 86 soon. And, all of these stories, again, there's millions of them, of these individuals. And I'm thinking to myself, what happens when they age out? What happens? Because AI's not going to do everything for you, folks. In fact, the stories, if you read the stories of just the last week and a half alone, you realize the confidence that the AI companies themselves have in AI is waning right now. They've hit kind of a plateau as to what they believe people are going to want, need, or be able to do with AI. So,
20: and that's been a big question. That's been a big question that we've talked about in the past.
0: And it still is a question. I don't know. I hope it improves people's lives. I think technology is great, but we can't get there without the people. We talked about how Mike Rowe talks about this and all the jobs that are going to have to be hands-on, non-tech jobs in order to make AI happen and grow and expand.
20: Non-tech or tech?
0: Non-tech jobs.
20: Okay. Yeah. There's going to be a ton of tech jobs.
0: No, tech jobs, of course, but the non-tech jobs in building the centers, centers, the construction, all of the things that are going to have to be done by humans that won't be done by robots. And
20: okay, you're talking computer tech, not engineering or civil technology.
0: And so, Mike Rose talked about how they're still going to require a ton of humans. And we've talked about it. It always does. Going back to Obama saying the problem is the reason we don't have enough jobs is because of ATMs.
20: I mentioned that yesterday, by the way, and just said, I can't help it, but I'm like, what an idiot.
0: What a moronic statement.
20: And the reason I say that is because of the adoration towards him.
0: Yeah.
20: The godlike status of people that the Democrats put forth for him. Remember the Denver rally with the Roman columns and then Grand Park in Chicago afterwards. And, he's just so. And it's like, then he opened his mouth and it's like, the guy's completely clueless.
0: He's absolutely clueless.
20: But that's a great point because we've talked about the fact that every massive advancement and going from an agricultural economy to an industrial economy moved basically 97% of the workforce to a completely different profession over the period of less than 100 years.
0: Yeah.
20: And what did it do? There was creative destruction. All those agriculture jobs were gone. But every massive advancement in technology has made a ton more jobs than were lost.
0: And Bernie is bringing up the 32-hour work week again,
20: I know.
0: Right, the other day. And I'm thinking to myself, I'm like, okay, I tell you what. I'll listen to that. I'm willing to listen to that idea, Bernie, if you'll do the Eric and Gary plan for members of Congress, Senate, and the House. You will work only 1 hour per week.
1: Right.
0: Only one. And everyone, well, you'll get nothing done. Uh-huh. We know.
20: Yeah, that's
0: $40 trillion and growing.
20: That's where we disagree with even a significant portion of the, I won't say conservative, but Republican movement that
0: populist,
20: says,
0: yeah.
20: Yeah, the populist. We need our Congress to do more.
0: No. I'll listen to your 32-hour a week plan for the everyday person, the worker, you know, that's a communist term. It's all about the worker, Bernie, we know. And if I'll listen to your plan, I said listen, I didn't say agree. I'll listen to that if you guys on Capitol Hill will agree to work 1 hour a week. One. Wednesday, 11 a.m. to noon.
20: So you only pass what's absolutely necessary.
0: That's right. Exactly.
20: I'm glad you're able to see your dad. Though.
0: Yeah, that's thank you for everybody. Everybody needs to know the RER crew. No one knows what RER means. It stands for Red Eye Radio. No one knows what Red Eye Radio means, quite frankly. But the Red Eye Radio crew is amazing, and you guys have helped to carry me too many times. I owe you, but I'm never paying you back. It's not going to happen.
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0: We are Run On Radio. He's Eric Carling. I'm Gary McNamara. Welcome in. Good morning. By the way, I had the greatest thing happen to me yesterday while at the cardiologist. You know, I'm an old guy, so I mean, it's a...
1: We're
0: done with everything. He goes, one more thing. He said, apparently there's a huge mistake on your date of birth. And then he just smiled, and I went, yes.
2: Gosh, that's great. That's great.
1: No, I mean, seriously.
0: So much fun.
2: I've passed a lot of mirrors, and I'm 10 years younger than you. You've aged a lot better than me. You clearly don't have children and grandchildren. Although you do, kind of. Yeah, I mean, your nephew, you raised your nephew, so,
0: you know. I don't have a wife.
2: Yeah, there's that, too. I wasn't going to say that. Thanks a lot.
3: With SRN News, I'm Ron Taylor. The Trump administration has started building the border wall along the Big Bend region of West Texas. This marks the first major construction in an area where the plans have faced heavy opposition. Customs and Border Protection has doubled the pace of construction along the border. The agency is building an average of 12 miles of barriers a week. Gas prices have jumped yet again overnight, with AAA putting today's new national average at $4.46 a gallon for regular unleaded. That's up 3 cents from yesterday and 40 cents from where we were a month ago. Drivers in California, of course, are paying more. As usual, $6.11 at the pump. Nowhere else in the nation are prices above $6 on average. AAA also reporting

0: 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That's up a nickel from Thursday. 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
12: We are Red Eye Radio. He's Eric Harley, and I'm Gary McNamara. Coming up in just a minute, heartbreaking testimony yesterday before Congress.
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13: You know, one of the things that we've talked about for the longest time is Democrats and their absolute 100% support for sanctuary cities, where we have said, and it's absolutely true, that they look at illegal immigrant criminals and they believe that their freedom of illegal immigrant criminals outside of the crime of being here illegally, that they believe that their freedom is more important than the safety and security of American citizens. And the Democrats are okay with that.
6: Yeah.
13: It's crazy, but right. they are. Until you are personally affected by it, as was Elizabeth Carter, whose son and his new bride were killed in an automobile accident with an illegal immigrant truck driver. This is some of her testimony, some of the clips of her testimony yesterday before Congress. Here we go.
14: I was born in Phoenix, Arizona, and so were all four of my children. My husband Dennis and I lived in the first home we ever had together, listening to the sound of gunfire regularly at night. We were in a neighborhood where there were gangs all around us, and I didn't feel safe letting my children leave the inside of the house to play in our front yard. We made it our mission to get our children to a safer place, away from the big city and the crime that was rampant in Phoenix around us. And my husband applied multiple times to get a job with the federal government because we knew that could move us out of Arizona. I thought I was taking my children to the safest place I could bring them. I did not realize that I was taking them to a state where sanctuary policies would then sanctuary policies have made sanctuary policies have divided my life into before and after. Before, my son and daughter-in-law were married and killed 16 days after they were married. And after, before, I had tremendous faith in my government.
13: No longer. She broke down at that point. Let me get to more of this this testimony yesterday. I want to make sure I get to the right audio clips here because it's just absolutely heartbreaking. Here's the continuation. By the way, she is she's an angel mother, a lifelong Democrat. Here's more.
14: I have also learned that in Oregon, if the prosecutor tries to coordinate with ICE, that could mean that the charges are immediately dropped. They're tying our hands. Our sanctuary laws are not protecting the American citizens that elected the officials. They're protecting people who don't have a right to vote yet. And I keep hearing how many people have been killed by ICE. Does anybody know how many people, how many American citizens have been killed by illegal immigrants that should not have been here in the first place if our federal laws were respected? Because I haven't been able to find that number.
13: Let's get to more audio here, because this, it's just so heartbreaking. Here we go.
15: This is, I don't mean to cut you off, I'm running out of time. This is the question for the country to consider. Is it worth enforcing our laws to protect just one American family? One party says absolutely. If we have to mass deport the problem that they built, so be it. If it protects one family from having to suffer like you've suffered, I think that is a worthwhile endeavor.
14: Absolutely.
15: They are still defending it. Not one of them will say, if you're here illegally, get out.
14: We allowed 10 million people in under Biden. Is there a different suggestion as to how to process them other than the same way they came into the country, en masse, leaving?
15: We let far more than 10 million in, ma'am. That's just the counted number. And I'm sorry for your suffering. I'm sorry on behalf of the government. We are working to try to fix it. Unfortunately for the country, the Democrats remain as committed as they have ever been to open borders. Thank you for being here.
14: I feel like I have to say, as a lifelong Democrat, I am ashamed of what my party is doing.
15: Well, they don't care.
16: Gentlemen's
15: time. Don't. Thank you,
16: ma'am.
13: And they don't care.
6: No, they don't.
13: No.
6: We know when they, well, sometimes even pretend to care. They're right now, think about this. For many years, the Democrats had pretended to care about you. They're not even pretending to care about these families.
13: No.
6: Not even pretending anymore
13: and
6: to do it.
13: They've made it clear they're irritated that they have to keep talking about it.
6: Yeah, why do we have to keep having these hearings? And we've been here. We've already had this discussion as if the grief just ends for these families in a short period of time. I will tell you, it likely will never end for them. And these stories have to be told. And the Democrats don't care. And that has to be repeated and demonstrated daily. But the Democrats are being, in fact, doing the best job at demonstrating how much they don't give a damn about these families.
13: And that's the Democrat voter until they are personally affected by it. And then they're like, well, how did this happen? Well, you voted for it. Your party is 100% behind it.
6: Sanctuary cities is a very easy, there aren't many moving parts to that equation, to that issue, to when sanctuary cities came about and how it's grown into sanctuary counties, sanctuary state or two along the way. It's a very simple idea and platform to understand because it is part of their platform. It has been, in fact, the basis for their platform for a very long time. It was the platform that Joe Biden ran on in 2020.
13: And then you have what's going on in New York right now. There's a couple of stories in New York. The first one is I've been on social media, and because a lot of my friends are affected by it. They're giving basically energy rebates because electricity prices are through the roof. So they're giving, so Hochul, well, we're going to make it cheaper for, we're giving it, and people are like, you're giving it back because of the policies that you caused, and it's not making up for the cost of the electricity prices that we have to pay here. But the other one is where they made it clear, state law to all the counties, you cannot cooperate with ICE. You cannot get rid of illegal immigrant criminals that ICE wants that you have in your detention. And I think there's six county sheriffs and executives, would be, I'm going to guess, all Republican, that are fighting this and saying, no, you can't do this. You're trying to dictate to us that in our local community, we have to allow illegal immigrant criminals to go free. Here's part of this discussion back and forth with the Broome County Sheriff Fred Axar yesterday.
16: The Democrats tell us that no one's above the law, unless, of course, they violated our immigration laws, in which case we ought to leave them alone, unless they violate other laws. But when they violate the other laws, they also should not be deported, but instead be released back into our communities. Again, the whole point of their sanctuary laws. What's your opinion?
17: I think that was one of the greatest challenges and the frustration amongst elected sheriffs in New York was, you know, the posture of the governor and the New York, the Democrat-led legislature, follow our laws, don't follow the laws of the federal government, creating this, you know, creating chaos by way of passing local cops, local crime. So I think that's what much of the frustration is rooted in by the plaintiffs in our particular case.
16: Well, that's the old doctrine of nullification that we all thought had died with the Confederacy. The Democrats have resurrected it in our time and is wreaking havoc on law enforcement. Would you agree?
17: Indeed.
13: It's really amazing.
6: Wow.
13: I mean, when you think about it, you just shake your head. But it is what 100% of the Democratic Party is behind. And this isn't, remember, this isn't about even just, you know, the deportation or asylum issues. This is the protection of illegal immigrants who are here illegally and have committed other crimes, including violent crimes against others, including American citizens, and the Democrats are saying, no, they should be able to stay. This isn't an asylum issue.
6: No. No.
13: It's not about, well, should we look at a path to citizenship for the people that are here doing good? And this is the entire, this is not that.
6: No.
13: This is the Democrats wanting to protect violent criminals that are here illegally, criminals and violent criminals that are here illegally. It's not just the fact that they're here illegally. It's the fact they've committed other crimes, which is why the local police have them. And 100% of the Democratic Party, including the vast majority of the Democrat voter, is completely for it until they're affected by it. And they're like, how did this happen?
6: It's maddening. It's absolutely maddening. This entire thing. Think about what they have said, the excuses they've made. Well, Americans also kill people.
13: Yeah, exactly. They're using that again now.
6: Think about a setting where a lawmaker would go to the home of a grieving family and say that to their face. Not on MS then, or whatever it is now.
13: MS past tense.
6: MS past tense. MS who's even watching cable anymore. Now, this isn't some debate on a Sunday morning news show or anywhere else. This is happening in the homes of the victims and the families left behind to grieve these losses, and that's where they should be held accountable, these Democrats. Go to their homes. Of course, they're not calling. They're not even calling. They're not even writing them and saying that they grieve with them, that they grieve for their loss. Of course they're not, because they don't care. But can you imagine making an excuse, such a ridiculous excuse, where they would say to these grieving families, well, Americans also kill people.
13: We are Red Eye Radio.
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0: We are Red Eye Radio. He's Eric Carly, and I'm Gary McNamara. Just looking at some of the video, horrific video of that news helicopter crash in L.A.
1: Yeah,
0: because they actually had there was a bus SUV accident. They were over the top of it, and you actually hear them talking as the helicopter's going down.
1: Yeah,
0: because the helicopter's looking at the accident. All of a sudden, you see it start dropping, and then camera seems to, you know, the camera just goes out.
1: Yeah,
0: it's just horrific, absolutely horrific. And I guess the pilot and the reporter were killed in it. But I just happened to see it now, and I'm like, oh my gosh, it's horrific to see something like that.
1: Yeah.
0: So keep them in your thoughts and prayers. I don't know what the total casualty report is, but it is reported that both the pilot and the reporter were both killed.
1: Yeah.
0: So
1: yeah, we'll keep their families in our thoughts and prayers. Yep.

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2: News this hour from Town Hall. I'm Ron Taylor. President Trump says the U.S. and Denmark and Greenland have made a deal over security.
3: President Trump says he has reached an understanding with Denmark that addresses U.S. security concerns over Greenland, saying the U.S. will be very protective of what he calls this large and highly strategic parcel of land. Denmark's prime minister confirmed a deal will be signed by three governments next week during the U.N. General Assembly. Trump says the agreement gives the United States permanent control over security in Greenland and that his administration will immediately begin developing a larger military presence there. Since the beginning of his second term, the president has repeatedly said he wants the U.S. to buy Greenland or take it over. The announcement suggests an understanding may have been reached that could bring an end to what has been viewed as an existential crisis by Denmark. Jennifer King, Washington.
2: The president announcing yesterday that all 50 states will join in on a program set to provide most favored nations pricing to some drugs within the Medicaid program. That brings the net price of select drugs down to prices paid in certain other countries. Mississippi Governor Tate Reeves says the president's plan to help states get most favored nation prices is so good that everybody is joining in.
4: We put 50 governors in this room. I don't think we could all agree that today was Friday. But all 50 states are participating in this opportunity to cut prescription drug costs at the state level in Medicaid programs, and that speaks to how big of a deal this is.
2: Puerto Rico and the District of Columbia are also included in the deal. President Trump says he's banning CNN, MSN Now, and Politico from the White House due to what he calls unfavorable coverage, putting it mildly. It's all about the president reporting again on fake news. Real news at townhall.com.
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2: 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Millions in Cuba are completely without power and electricity tonight as the country's power grid has shut down. Richard Boyd has an update for us.
8: The Cuban government announced the nationwide outage on its online site and gave the reason for it. Officials said they were activating service restoration protocols. The severe economic crisis in Cuba has been going on for 2 years now, with power grid collapses common, but worse since early this year. Richard Boyd reporting.
2: And investigations underway after the F-16 Fighting Falcon military jet crashed in Michigan Thursday. The plane was part of the Texas Air Show National Guard's 149th Flyer Wing that had been conducting training operations there. The pilot ejected safely, wound up in the hospital in stable condition. Residents within a mile of the crash site said they were ordered to evacuate. You'll find more on these stories at townhall.com.
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1: Now, it's Red Eye Radio. Gary McNamara and Eric Harley talk about everything from politics to social issues and news of the day. Whether you're up late or you're just starting your day, welcome to the show. From the Relief Factor Studios, this is Red Eye Radio.
13: All across America, we are Red Eye Radio. He is Eric Carly, and I'm Gary McNamara. Welcome and good morning. That story out of L.A., the news chopper crashing, some of the horrific video from inside. And the video is horrific because it's the video from inside. The helicopters are looking down at this accident. You can see, obviously, the helicopter is falling.
14: Yeah.
13: And then, you know, it goes dark, but it was News Chopper 4 belonging to NBC 4 in Los Angeles. Mm-hmm. And it always brings me back to when I worked at a radio station in Buffalo, New York back in 93.
14: Yeah.
13: And it was January 93, and I was only there for a couple of months. It basically transitioned me into another job when I went to Illinois. But I was trained by a great guy, a guy by the name of Mike Rosman. Hmm. And he was like the engineer, but he was also the traffic helicopter guy.
14: Yeah.
13: And on January 11th of that year, they went up to cover the traffic, and there was really foggy, and ran into power lines over the Niagara River, probably about 6 miles above the falls, and went into the water, and both the pilot and Mike were killed, 48 years old. Hmm. I'll never forget that. Because you know, and that was when there was a lot of questioning at that point as to whether traffic helicopters were needed.
14: Right.
13: You know, whether it was something, and there was a great debate on that, but he was just a great guy, and it was so terrifying. And then a week later after the funeral, the station came to me and asked me if I wanted to be the traffic helicopter reporter.
14: Mm.
13: I was only working part-time as a talk show host.
14: Yeah.
13: And I said no, even though the money was good.
14: Mm-hmm.
13: And I just said, no, I wouldn't be interested in doing it. Number one, the number one reason is that it's not what I want to do.
14: Right.
13: So,
14: yeah.
13: But they asked me, but I'll just never forget how horrifying that was when it happened. And I've got friends, a lot of friends who did that for a living. I'm sure you did too. Oh,
14: well,
13: I was
14: the late Dick Siegel for WDAP, who was a Vietnam vet and Vietnam War hero. In fact, there's some incredible stories of his service in Vietnam, and of course he was the long-term partner on the air with Hal Jay, who still hosts the WBAP Morning News and our flagship station here in town along with Ernie. And Ernie Brown and
13: Monty used to,
14: and Monty, Monty Cook.
13: Was he in the, helicopter?
14: He was for a while.
13: Okay.
14: And it started to change with technology, and they were using for radio reports, for traffic reports, and sometimes, and also sometimes for television traffic reports. Television, of course, if you have the visual, they have TxDOT cameras or DOT cameras, your state cameras,
13: right,
14: that are positioned and they can show you backups. And then what they use, what they started using was actual pings from cell phones. And they could tell, and so they, you didn't need helicopters necessarily in the air. With television coverage of news, like this event that led to this crash, it is still, of course, necessary. And in Los Angeles, there's a lot of that, because if you look at the layout of Los Angeles, you know, anything from a high-speed chase or to, you know, anything going on, you know, there it, for television news, that's required. You need to get that kind of, basically that kind of coverage to get that kind of footage and cover those stories accurately. And that's essentially what happened. And it, they say it was just before 7 p.m. There are three victims, three fatalities here. The reporter and who was in the helicopter, along with a pilot of the helicopter and a pedestrian that was on the ground in the parking lot. This the helicopter went down between two buildings, and this pedestrian was in on the ground. And there were several people who were treated for injuries. On the scene, in fact, Fox News is reporting
13: one hospitalized.
14: Yeah, four people were assessed at the scene after the crash, and three pronounced dead, of course, and a fourth transported to a local hospital in unknown conditions. So, it's when you look at that again, I was thinking actually about this the other day about how Los Angeles is really unique in how it's laid out and how much footage comes from the air,
13: mm-hmm.
14: you know, and, you know, there's still a ton of high speed chases and stuff like that.
13: Wildfires.
14: Yeah. And so much that's covered, and that happens, you know, in all major cities. But LA, especially with the freeway system they have, there's a lot of coverage from the air. And so, again, our thoughts and prayers are with the families of the victims here.
13: All right. So you and I always like to observe what's going on in the media.
14: Uh-huh.
13: And one of the things that frustrates us a lot is when there's a story out there and it's never completed.
14: Yeah, yeah.
13: Or the reporter doesn't complete the story, and it doesn't make any sense by how they reported it. And I saw this story yesterday, and again, I'm not picking on Fox for this. It's just a Fox News story.
14: Yeah.
13: And it was the story of the airport x-ray shows terrifying object taped in a carry-on to skip the checked baggage fee. So I'm like, terrifying object? What was it? I mean, what's going on here? So, of course, they got me to read it, right?
14: Clickbait.
13: Yeah, because it was an airport x-ray shows a knife was taped to a carry-on to skip the checked baggage fee, because then I might not actually read it, right?
14: All right.
13: Okay, just a knife and they caught it.
14: Right, right,
13: but
14: right.
13: But terrifying object, you know, got to me. And that's okay, because if you look at it and there's a knife taped inside your carry-on baggage, you can view that as terrifying, because it's like, what was the purpose of it? So the story goes, a traveler tried to dodge a $100 baggage fee by hiding a dangerous item inside of her carry-on bag, but it wasn't long before she was caught red-handed. The unidentified passenger was going through security at Dane County Regional Airport in Madison, Wisconsin, when a TSA officer spotted what appeared to be a knife on an x-ray machine, according to an employee, story published on the agency's website. Officer searched the bag and discovered the knife had been taped in place inside the luggage, according to the TSA. The passenger later admitted that she tried to conceal the knife from TSA because she had an upcoming camping trip. Her response to me was, I was attempting to conceal this knife from the TSA, said the supervisor. The admission, along with the discovery of the concealed knife, prompted TSA to call law enforcement. The Dane County Sheriff's Office and TSA manager responded to the scene, TSA said. The woman told officers she did not think the TSA would find the knife, which, again, you would have to ask if she was being completely honest with that. How smart is she? But my question at this point.
14: I shaped the knife like I put enough tape on it to shape it into a Twinkie.
13: Yeah.
14: I thought they would never find it.
13: So my first thought at that point, you know, by the time we got to this point was, did they arrest her? Right?
14: Right.
13: That's the question that came to mind as I'm reading this.
14: Yes.
13: I haven't finished the story and I'm going through it.
14: Terrifying object here.
13: That's, right.
14: That's what
13: because it was
14: about.
13: A terrifying object.
14: Right, right.
13: And they go on to talk about the fact that the one TSA officer said, I've seen knives by accident. I've never seen somebody purposely try to, you know, to sneak a knife through in order to avoid the baggage fee.
14: Yeah.
13: Right.
14: Yeah.
13: So
14: right.
13: I'm sitting there thinking at this point, they probably arrested this person, right?
14: Yeah.
13: Because she did this knowingly, you would expect an arrest. And the one of the last lines is from one of the TSA officials, for whatever reason you may be traveling, don't jeopardize your income or freedom just to save an item like this $5 knife. And then they have this here. And this is where I look at the reporter and say, you didn't ask the additional questions, because she wrote, the passenger voluntarily surrendered the knife and was cleared to travel, according to the TSA. Well, she didn't voluntarily surrender the knife.
14: No, they took it from her.
13: They took it from her.
14: I mean, if they're saying, because nothing is in this story that says she was given an option to check it on, you know, and put it, you know, in checked luggage. You know, that happened to me one time. I had a great...
13: Well, she might have been. Because they let her travel.
14: What I'm saying is, it doesn't say they were, you know, that they offered that. Right. So I don't know that it's voluntary because.
13: Well, no, it's not voluntary because they caught it.
14: I know.
13: They weren't going to allow her to continue to take the knife on.
14: No, no. But there's a choice. There's a choice that they gave me. You can keep it, but you got to go check it. That's your choice. Or you can voluntarily turn it over to them.
13: Right.
14: But that wasn't what happened here. That's my whole point.
13: Right. But they were going to take the knife.
14: Yes.
13: She wasn't going to be able to carry it.
14: Because she concealed it deliberately.
13: Right. But I look at it and go, she concealed it deliberately.
14: Yes.
13: The fact that they said, okay, you can continue traveling if you put it in, and they don't say that specifically, but if you put it in the carry-on luggage.
14: Right.
13: You know, if you decide to go back and
14: if she
13: and
14: had
13: check,
14: carry on,
13: you,
14: I guess, yeah,
13: or you know, excuse, not carry on, check.
14: I
13: luggage.
14: I mean, check luggage, yeah. If she had check luggage,
13: if
14: yeah.
13: She would have to take that bag and make it check luggage,
14: right?
13: Because she didn't have check luggage,
14: right?
13: She was trying to avoid the fee to begin with,
14: right?
13: So apparently, she didn't have it. But when they say she voluntarily surrendered it,
14: mm-hmm.
13: Well, no, she didn't. She didn't have a choice, and you cleared her for travel. And she deliberately, this was not an accident. It wasn't that it fell through and, sorry, I didn't know it. She admitted, I did it.
14: Right. That's what I'm saying. They never, I don't see anywhere where they gave her the choice of, listen, no problem here. If you would like to check it on and check your bag, they called the cops.
13: Yeah, they called the cop, but they let her through. Everybody just said, okay, fine, you can go through, even though you were attempting to skip the baggage fee. You deliberately were carrying that knife on. I would think that you would get some type of charge against you.
14: I would think you probably wouldn't make that flight.
13: Yeah, then that's the other thing. You wouldn't make the flight.
14: We need to do some more thorough screening here, or whatever. I don't know what they would do, but, you know, look, you deliberately disguise this, admittedly, to get this past TSA. I did that with one can of Pringles, and I'm telling you, it took 2 hours.
15: 2 hours.
14: The screening process.
13: Well, can you go through with Pringles?
14: Yeah, you can. If you do it the way I did it.
13: No, can you get through with the Pringles? I think you can. You can bring a food item like that on, right?
14: Yeah. It was just a joke.
13: Oh, okay.
14: Yeah, I always go through.
13: No, I was just wondering if because of the canister?
14: The canister. The shape of the canister.
13: Yes, that's what I was thinking, the shape of the canister.
14: Okay. No, that's a great point. I missed that. No, yes, you can. You just need to let them know. That's not tennis balls. It's Pringles.
13: There were two times I've been pulled over,
14: mm-hmm.
13: you know, for extra, you know, baggage search.
14: Yeah.
13: And one was when a friend of mine, her daughter was having a fundraiser for school, and I was back in Buffalo, and she was selling candles.
14: Right.
13: So they gave me a candle in a little glass jar. Mm-hmm. Well, I took my coiled, this goes back about 20 years ago.
14: Yeah.
13: I had my phone charger, and it was like the coil thing, you know, where it's like, what do you call it? Where it's
14: a coiled.
13: Coiled coil. Right. Coiled wire.
14: It's a coiled.
13: Whatever.
14: Cord.
13: And I just wrapped it around the candle, not even thinking about it. And they were like, whoa, you need to be pulled aside here. Okay, let's be. They go, do you know this looks like a bomb?
14: Did you write dynamite on the candle?
13: No, I mean, it's like, didn't even.
14: Did you write, hey, don't worry, this is not dynamite?
13: And the other one was when I was visiting a friend in Florida a few years back. And she was like, okay, knowing that I was diabetic, you need to try monk fruit.
14: Right.
13: And I always tell anybody who knows me, don't give me anything to bring back. I go back to see my family. Don't give me any presents.
14: Right.
13: Because you're going to give me something that I have to check. I don't check. The best present is no present for me. And she gave me this bag of monk fruit.
14: And a beanbag chair.
13: And the monk fruit powder, whatever.
14: Right. The powder. Yeah.
13: The powder.
14: So it's powder.
13: Yeah, the powder.
14: Okay,
13: well,
14: great.
13: Well, you don't bring monk fruit onto a plane because it sets off the alarms that it's an explosive.
14: Oh, it does?
13: Yeah.
14: I didn't know that.
13: It took me an extra half hour to get through. They needed to bring in one of their experts, their explosive experts, and it was in a commercial bag.
14: But in the original bag.
13: In the original commercial bag.
14: Do you know why it set it off? What's
13: no, whatever's in the monk fruit sets it off.
14: That's got to be good for you.
13: And so they actually took, like, went in the bag, you know, took a needle or whatever and went in, got a sample of it, tested it. They go, okay, it's monk fruit, go through. But it took a half hour for this special expert, explosives expert, to get to the gate to check it out for me.
14: Wow.
13: And I was telling her, don't give me anything, don't give me anything, don't give me anything. So I called her. I go, right when they were waiting, because they were real friendly. They knew it was commercial monk fruit.
14: Yeah.
13: But they had to check. And I'm just like, I'm here because you gave me the monk fruit, and they're going after an explosives expert. What did I tell you? You got to be kidding me. What did I tell you? You told me, don't give you anything. So
14: I'm still in jail.
13: Yeah, still in jail.
14: So, monk fruit prison.
13: Those are the two times. Otherwise,
14: I got it. They pulled me and did a search for. There were two things. One was a letter opener.
13: Oh yeah,
14: and it was made by a company. It was a promotional thing, so they designed it even worse than a. It's even looks like it could do more. In fact, would have done more harm had I wanted to use it in that way. And it was given to me at a trade show. And they were like, you can't. And I'm like, didn't even occur to me. Because it's got a business card on it. Part of it is a business card. The other was one of the greatest pocket knives I ever had, given to me by my father-in-law. And it was in the bottom of the bag. And I still, to this day, can't tell you how it got in my travel bag. But it did. And I didn't know it was there. It was in the very bottom deep crevice of that bag. And, of course, they saw it. And I said, no, you can keep it. I'm not going to check it. So that was it.
13: We are Red Eye Radio.
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17: That there is a potential tropical cyclone developing in the central Atlantic Ocean, one not expected to make landfall, is perhaps newsworthy, according to USDA meteorologist Brad Rippey, since
15: the beginning of the satellite observation era in the 1960s, we have broken an all-time record for the latest first Atlantic Basin hurricane. In other words, we have not seen a single hurricane so far this year in the Atlantic Basin.
17: So far this year, there have been five tropical storms, three in the Gulf: Arthur, Bertha, Edward. Although noteworthy about the lack of Atlantic hurricane activity,
15: we have reached the date and passed the date of September 10th. That marks the time frame when we have reached the approximate one halfway mark of the Atlantic hurricane season.
17: And Rippey adds a strong El Nino system is playing a significant role in the lack of Atlantic hurricane development so far this season. I'm Rod Bain reporting for the U.S. Department of Agriculture in Washington, D.C.
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0: With SRN News, I'm Ron Taylor. President Trump says he's barring CNN, MS Now, and Politico from the White House due to what he called unfavorable coverage and threatens that more such prohibitions of media outlets could follow. The president wrote on his social media site yesterday that effective immediately, he's banning the news agencies from the White House as a result of their constant reporting of fake news. The president also said he struck a deal with Denmark to bolster the U.S. military presence in Greenland. The announcement yesterday comes as after months of threatening to take the island by force from the NATO ally. The agreement also keeps the Arctic territory in Denmark's hands. The president says in a social media post that the agreement gives the U.S. permanent control over security and other needs. Also, the president announcing that all 50 states will join in a program to provide most favored nation pricing for some Medicaid drugs. This is SRN News.
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0: We're Red Eye Radio. He is Eric Carlin. I'm Gary McNamara. You know, look, on the issues, we look at a ton of different things. We always look at, you know, I'm always going to vote for who is the lesser of two evils. And if you have any type of conservative leanings at all, socially or economically, you're going to get my vote.
1: Yeah.
0: And 100% of the time, that's a Republican.
1: Yeah.
0: But independents and the public at large, the economy right now is the number one issue, which is how much it costs them.
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0: And he is Eric Carlin. I'm Gary McNamara. Welcome and good morning. Thanks so much for being here. 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
1: And thank you.
0: Two things that I noticed yesterday, and we had said this, you know, when I was on vacation last week, and talked to so many Trump voters, and every single one said, yeah, I'll continue to vote Republican, but my God, what the hell is he doing? They were not pleased.
1: Yeah. Yeah.
0: And I started also seeing it in the media, the media and other, you know, Republican people who aren't voting Democrat.
1: Mm-hmm.
0: I'm taking Karl Rove out of that one.
1: Right. Yeah.
0: Laura Ingraham writes yesterday, swing voters are not motivated by social issues. Social issues didn't stop Clinton. Social issues didn't stop Obama. Social issues did not stop Trump. Swing voters care about the economy. If they are convinced that the war will destroy the economy, attacking the Democrats on social issues won't save the GOP. The Republicans must engage on economic issues. All right?
1: Okay.
0: We go to Newt Gingrich.
1: Yeah.
0: The war with Iran has gone on longer than anyone has expected. If we are serious about preventing the Iranian dictatorship from acquiring nuclear weapons, President Trump must make the case directly to the American people. A war of this scale requires public understanding and support. On both those issues, it's too late for the midterms.
1: Yeah. Way too late.
0: Yeah. It's way, way, way, way too late. You know, it's something that you and I said day one, even before when Trump, and I'll say day one, when Trump was elected, and it was like all the tariff talk and everything else.
1: Mm.
0: And we're like, you said you're going to bring prices down. We just saw the example of what happened to Democrats. Are you going to learn from what happened to Biden? And the Republicans and the president and the administration said, no.
1: Well,
0: we're not going to learn what destroyed the Democrats in 2024.
1: And
0: prices, border.
1: Yep. And here's the thing. Through the polls, the public gave them a timeline on pricing. When it came to prices, they said, we'll give you about 6 months to work everything out and make things better. Because in 2024, that was a campaign promise, which we said was a mistake, because the nature of inflation is at the target rate of 2%, prices in general will still be going up each year.
0: Right.
1: It's a compounding effect on pricing every year. They're not going to come down. We've only had true deflation one time, and that was during the Great Depression. And so what you say is, we're going to work on the economy from day one through deregulation, through going in and bringing in innovation. You go out and you talk about what he did in his first term, and that was MAGA. That was Make America Great Again. That was about the economy. That was about doing everything right to build a huge economy and bring back more liberties through that process, or as a part of that process. and along with that process. That's what really it was about. And we said, you know, one of the things we said in 2020, I said it in 2016, because the number one thing we heard about Trump in 2016 was with the people who liked him, they said, he's a businessman. We think he'll do great with the economy. We said, take that and say, I'm a builder. We said this again in 2020. I'm a builder. I build things. I've built things my whole life. I want this country to keep building things and building our economy, building our greatness, building our relationships with our trade partners, building a stronger border, building a wall. All of these things could have been done. And those, you know, that's just our thoughts off the top of our head at that time. But the pricing, you know, going in and saying we're going to bring prices down was something that I believe they know or should have known. I can't tell you which. I wasn't on the inside of the campaign. Wasn't going to happen because of the nature of inflation itself. It's hard to believe that his advisors didn't know that. Of course they did, because you know, well, at 2%, and so, at target rate of 2%.
0: And so did the entire Republican Party.
1: Yes.
0: And everyone was afraid to challenge Trump on that.
1: Yep.
0: Everyone. And yep.
1: Help redirect him even. They wouldn't do anything.
0: Right. And now you've got the panic.
1: Yeah.
0: And then, like I said, when Trump, I mean, it was just, we said, don't do that. Do not. You cannot lie about economics.
1: Yeah.
0: You can't do it.
1: Right.
0: And when he said that tariffs are paid for by the foreign companies, and they're still talking about how rich we are.
1: Yeah.
0: We are so incredibly rich because of the tariffs and because of this, and we're going to give you the dividend. And everyone knows, as Dad said, it's poop for the peasants.
1: That's your dividend.
0: And yeah, exactly. I mean, the going back to the technology, the
1: mm-hmm.
0: and the night soil men that used to pick up from the cesspools of before we had modern plumbing.
1: Anybody want to take this home?
0: But you know, and so we said, don't do that.
1: Yeah.
0: And still, that's their message right now. And to show you what a losing message it is, we can look at a Democrat that's having the same trouble. You know, the Hochul race is closer than they want. And you should see on social media people responding to Kathy Hochul in New York talking about the fact, and the Democrats, we've got these rebates, these energy rebates, we're going to expand the energy rebates. That is because in New York, the cost of electricity is basically twice what it is in Texas.
1: Yeah.
0: New York is averaging around 29.49 cents per kilowatt hour. Texas is averaging 15.94 cents. Fuel oil. And that's where they use it, in the Northeast and in New York. The number of people in New York that use fuel oil is unbelievable compared, you know, for example, to the rest of the country. But Northeast, they use it. Up 50%. Everyone knows you're blaming this. Anyone who lives in New York knows it's the state of New York doing that. They know that's not Trump.
1: Right.
0: And they're furious about it, which is why is she still going to win? Yeah, probably.
1: Mm.
0: But it's closer than Democrats like.
1: Yeah.
0: Why? Because of prices. And what's she doing? We're going to give you this rebate, and we're going to give you money back. And they're like, why are you giving us money back? You're giving us money back because you caused this. Because it's known in New York State.
1: Mm.
0: Everyone knows. Because she's the one that said, we got to get rid of these climate change laws and these mandates. It's killing us. And the legislature came back to her and said, what are you talking about? We're not getting rid of it. The entire goal is to skyrocket electricity prices.
1: Mm-hmm.
0: The entire goal is to skyrocket gasoline prices. Sorry, Governor. We know you're doing this because you want to get elected, but this is what we believe, and the people that vote for us believe that, so you're going to be safe. It's New York. People wish to be taxed to death, and people wish to pay way higher energy prices, Governor. This is what we believe as Democrats in the state legislature of New York. That's the message that they're sending.
1: Yep.
0: But the independents are going, but it's so Democrat. And so now you've got on, you know, the state level, they're going, you know, this is closer to race than it should be. And on the national level, you got yesterday Newt Gingrich, Laura Ingraham. Guys, this is, you know, you've got to explain this war. You got to explain the prices. You got to talk about economic issues. Well, they aren't talking economic issues.
1: Oh, yeah.
0: They're talking about the fact that as Trump's been out there going, look, we know you're not going to mind paying higher gasoline prices. That's not a winning message to win an election. You know, saying we're going to give you $5,000, $9,000, all this has turned your conservative base against you.
1: Because you're talking about handing out money, spending through the roof, like Democrats want to do, thinking it's going to work on conservatives. And that the American public are going to actually buy that it will eventually happen, which it won't. This is the problem, is that you make campaign promises at a very chaotic event, whatever the event was called, rally, poop for the peasants rally.
0: It was a rally. I mean, call it whatever you want. I mean, it's stupid.
1: It was a rally.
0: They had the debate. Of course, it was a rally. It's not a convention. You're not. It's not a process of the party. to pick the candidate or to end the picking of the candidate or the ceremonial picking the candidate. We already know what it was. It was a rally, but it was a rally saying that, and I do believe this. The Republican Party is trying to promote, look, we are the party that will still spend and give you a ton of cash. And we're going to find people to blame. You know, Trump's still blaming the banks. Problem is the credit card companies. No, it's not. Stop it.
1: No, it's not. It
0: and
1: isn't.
0: Our biggest fear was the fiscal liberal in Donald Trump would come out. And it's exactly what has happened. And J.D. Vance is just jumping aboard because I don't know however fiscal conservative he ever was to begin with, because from the very beginning we have questioned his fiscal conservative, fiscal conservative credits or whatever.
1: Yeah. Well, so, and Speaker Johnson is doing the dance.
0: Yeah.
1: Which is... I don't know what kind of balancing act that is.
0: But when you see now, you've got Cruz, because we're now counting.
1: Right.
0: Ted Cruz.
1: Right.
0: Can't do this.
1: Can't.
0: You know, DeSantis, you can't do this.
1: Can't do it.
0: Now Laura Ingraham, can't do this.
1: Can't do it.
0: Now Newt Gingrich, you can't do this. You got to explain what's going on.
1: Well, this is something you and I talked about with tariffs. We said, look, and it was fairly early on. I'd say probably no later than late spring, early summer of 25. We were saying, hey, whatever your game on tariffs is going to be, whatever you're going to do, tell the American people and stick with it. But it was changing every day, and it's changed I don't know how many times since. For this reason, for that reason, didn't like the phone call reason. You have to show that this is what's needed in order to build our country and make it even greater. You need to demonstrate. You need to explain these things. And it has just hasn't happened. Again, a stark difference between the rally from last week and the convention of the summer of 2024 for the GOP, which I thought was stellar.
0: Yeah, and it's so frustrating to sit here and see the obvious mistakes of the Biden administration when it comes to prices.
1: Yeah.
0: And saying, the Republicans now going, hold our beer.
1: Yeah.
0: We'll spend more money.
1: Exactly. No, and once you touch it, you own it.
0: Yeah.
1: And you do. For no reason.
0: We are Red Eye Radio.
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2: News this hour from Town Hall. I'm Ron Taylor. President Trump has signed the Russia sanction bill into law.
22: The measure was a priority for Republican Senator Lindsey Graham, who had just returned from Ukraine when he died unexpectedly in July. Senate co-author Richard Blumenthal spoke Wednesday evening after the measure was passed in the House by a large bipartisan margin.
23: This bill has scorching sanctions on oligarchs, financial institutions, energy companies, and the rest. And it has tariffs limited and targeted to the major purchasers, five of them, of Russian oil and gas and the enablers. And it has a crackdown on the shadow fleet.
22: Jennifer King, Washington.
0: Speaking with reporters in the Oval Office yesterday, the president says he's banning CNN, MS Now, and Politico because they publish negative stories about him.
1: They purposely write negative news, and they do that because they want to try and diminish the Republicans and a Republican administration. And honestly, we've done a fantastic job. Look at the numbers. Look at the economic numbers.
0: The mystery remains over who split the bill for part of President Trump's eldest son's wedding.
3: Donald Trump Jr. and socialite Bettina Anderson got married in the Bahamas in May. It was bankrolled in part by Umar Kremlev, who has close ties to Russian President Vladimir Putin.
1: And I've heard of many people given wedding parties. Maybe you didn't do a background check.
3: At the White House, President Trump said he heard about Kremlev paying partially for the event a little while ago and asked his son about it.
1: With all of that being said, I understand that Don's paid him back.
3: The president was not at his son's wedding. Ed Donahue, Washington.
0: Gas prices jumped again overnight, with AAA now putting today's new national average at $4.46 a gallon. For regular unleaded, that's up 3 cents from yesterday and 40 cents from where we were about a month ago. More news at townhall.com.
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0: With voting underway for the midterms in Virginia, the attorney general there in that state says the DHS may have violated a state election law.
16: A whistleblower report accuses the Department of Homeland Security of requiring federal employees to misrepresent themselves on voter lookup tools as part of a hunt for non-citizen voters. Now, Virginia's attorney general is demanding DHS say whether it directed its workers to access Virginia voters' information without first obtaining permission from those voters. The state explicitly limits its voter lookup tools to individuals who attest they are looking up their own records. The Trump administration's alleged non-citizen voting could be a significant source of fraud in the November midterms, though research shows it's extremely rare. I'm Ben Thomas.
0: In-person voting for this year's midterms are underway as of yesterday. In states like Virginia, Minnesota, South Dakota, voters can now cast their absentee ballots in person. More news at townhall.com. Stocks finished up Wall Street yesterday with Treasury yields rising and, of course, oil prices swinging. With a summary of the market's activity at yesterday's closing bell, we turn to our correspondent Seth Sutel, who reports from New York.
24: Wall Street closed out an up-and-down week with a mixed finish. The S&P 500 rose 0.2% Friday. The Dow fell 95 points. That's about 0.2%. The Nasdaq Composite added 0.4%. Most stocks fell on Wall Street. Pressure picked up on the stock market as the yield on the 10-year Treasury climbed back above 5%. The 10-year yield is one of the most important benchmarks in finance. It helps set rates on all kinds of loans, including home mortgages. Early this week, the yield topped 5% for the first time since 2023. Brent crude briefly dropped below $102 a barrel before pulling back above $103. Seth Sutel, New York.
0: 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I'm Ron.
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8: Dr. Jack here on Good Day Health. 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He is in the know, and he's here right now to serve you.
9: 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I am Dr. Jack Stockwell. 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I've been a part of the Doug Steffen Good Day Health Show for over two decades. And it's one of the things that I look forward to every week, a chance to get on here and talk about some things that aren't always openly discussed in the news, because I'm not owned. Let me just put it that way. I am not owned. Well, my kids kind of own me. But I'm not owned by Big Pharma. And I'm not owned by a supplement company. And I'm not owned by anything that I, in my opinion, would bias me towards the programming that I provide on this health show. And I have been doing radio myself since, I guess it starts in March of 1995, and still have a regular radio show in the Salt Lake City area even now. And I try to bring to the attention of Doug's audience, which would be you, what is cutting and what's new and what's important to get people to think. I don't care how you think. I don't care if your thoughts are orthodox or heterodox or whatever. As long as you think, as long as you ask the eternal question, why? Not so much what, but why? And that's the hardest one for a lot of us to have to face and think about and contemplate, because it might make us have to think rather than just accept packaged stories. And for example, what I want to use is the latest information coming out of Pennsylvania regarding this measles stuff. Now, I was reading a report by Tony Lyons, who's president of Make America Healthy Again, and obviously has deep connections with Bobby Kennedy Jr. And as I was going through this report, it became more and more obvious to me as to what is going on. Because, well, that's what I want to talk about. I want to talk about measles again. I talked about it previously. I want to talk about it again. Because if you were to catch the momentary health section of any evening or morning news in the country this week of mainstream media, you would think that was the only thing going on in this country right now regarding health. Now, Secretary Kennedy explained very clearly what the numbers are. And anytime numbers play a strong position in trying to come to some kind of a conclusion, the numbers have to be looked at. And Kennedy laid them out very plainly, because over the last 10 years, there have been three measles deaths in this country. Three. How many people have been killed by lightning in this country in the last 10 years. Well, in that same time span, according to the CDC, there's about 12 million Americans who have died from food-induced chronic disease. By that, I mean diabetes and other kinds of diseases that are caused by our lifestyle choices. In other words, well, to put it plainly, what kind of food do you eat? And is the food nutritious? Is the food something processed, overly processed, so there's no nutrition left in it? There's just enough calories left to fill your belly to make you feel satisfied. But let's compare those numbers. 12 million in the last 10 years. That's 1.2 million every year. And that doesn't include deaths by medication. The third biggest cause of death in this country after heart disease and cancer is drug-induced death. The wrong prescriptions, overly prescribed, under-prescribed, self-induced things. 1.2 million a year. Now think about that gap. 12 million due to food-induced chronic disease and 3. How big is the gap between 1.2 million and 3? So the media, as Bobby Kennedy Jr. said, there are certain, I think he called them demagogue politicians, constantly trying to scare us about infectious diseases, while it's the chronic diseases that are actually killing us, like diabetes and cancer. And the disease that is the direct result of big food and big pharma is getting no attention at all. Now, of course, that's not an accident. That's not some oversight on the part of the evening news people, because fear is a great tool. One of my favorite lines from the Dune series is, fear is the mind killer. When you're afraid of something, thinking stops. And then you just end up with knee-jerk reactions and panic. And so using this kind of fear, every hour we spend terrified of our children getting measles is that same time period that we're not looking at what it is that's filling our hospitals and filling our cemeteries. If you're just tuning in, I'm Dr. Jack Stockwell at jackstockwell.com. I have a practice in Salt Lake City. I see people from all around the country who come here for our care, very specialized form of care. And I see Doug usually a couple of times a year. He'll come to Salt Lake for me to take care of him. Now here's where it gets serious, because you've got the old COVID playbook down off the shelf right back in front of you again. Because in Pennsylvania, Governor Josh Shapiro just rushed himself from Harrisburg to Lancaster County, not that far away. He has this big national press conference and announces 2 measles deaths, highly politicized. All kinds of finger pointing, all kinds of fear mongering, exactly what we went through back in 2020, in 2021. Masks work, masks don't work. Masks work, masks don't work. Separate by 6 feet doesn't make any difference. Separate by 6 feet doesn't make any difference. For Pete's sake, and here we have it going on all over again, but there's a small little problem with Governor Shapiro's story. The local people say he isn't telling the truth. Now, Joshua Parsons, who's one of Lancaster County's own commissioners, accused the governor of deliberately being deceptive. That's a homeboy, a local boy, a member of the county commission, says the governor himself is being deceptive. Because by law, contagious disease deaths have to be reported to the coroner. Same thing in my county, probably the same thing in your county. Yet the county coroner said there are 0 measles deaths, 0. Now, there was one heartbreaking case of an infant who died, and the coroner was clear He said the child died with measles present in the body, but it wasn't measles that killed the child. So neither the coroner nor the pathologist who examined the baby believed measles was the cause of death. And then the second death the governor was claiming, local officials, they've been given no information about it at all. So think about what's going on here. A governor stands in front of an entire nation, because this, of course, was covered nationwide, this news conference, and used the deaths of these children, to as terrible as that is. I almost lost one of my children. In fact, the neurosurgeon who opened up the skull of my 15-year-old son, who was full of infection from a brain fever, a brain infection, said this child was 10 minutes away from death had we not opened the skull and drained that poison out of the area surrounding the brain. He would have died. In fact, when he came out to talk to his mother and me after the surgery, he said, your son is very, very sick and may not make it through the night. So I kind of at that point had accepted the fact I was going to lose my 15-year-old son. He's 26 today, married, living in Spain with his Spanish wife, very healthy. But I came right to that edge, and it is as heartbreaking as anything can be, short of actually losing a child. And so here we have these parents who've lost two children, and the government, the local government, said it wasn't measles. So what's going on here? Well, it's the political game, and the deaths of these children were used to score political points and stoke all kinds of fear. And the people who actually can't back the governor up are the ones who keep the records. Now, as Dr. Jay Bhattacharya said, this is exactly where there's such deep distrust in public health anymore. When you parade a tragedy like this over the airwaves for a political reason. And he made another point that should embarrass everyone who ran with this, because Governor Shapiro made a big deal that these children were unvaccinated. Oh, perish the thought. But babies aren't even given measles shots until they're at least a year old. And of course, the baby wasn't vaccinated. And that's not evidence of anything. It's just a political agenda that's going on here. So I want to be clear here. What Make America Healthy Again actually stands for. Now, regardless of how you feel about Make America Great Again or how you feel about Trump, and if you're like me, you're a little bit disappointed that his promises in his election campaign haven't been fulfilled. In fact, they've gone the other direction. That doesn't have anything to do with the effectiveness and the integrity of Bobby Kennedy Jr., who was put in this position to clean up the healthcare world and to get big pharma out of the decision-making process as to why we have so many hospitals so filled with people who are dying because of what they eat. Now we're going to go to break. I want to get into this a little more. I might be sounding a little vocal because this is getting under my skin, but I need to bring this to your attention because I want you to think about what's going on here. I'm Dr. Jack Stockwell. At jackstockwell.com, I will be right back after the break.
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27: 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I'm Dr. Jack Stockwell at jackstockwell.com. So, here's the big deal. What the governor was saying was that these children, these two children who died of measles, in for review here, that the local coroner's office said they did not die from measles. Who are you going to believe? The governor or the local coroner? And of course he says, well, they were unvaccinated. The resources are there for anybody who wants to check this stuff out, because I'm not telling anybody what to do here. But if you know anything about Lancaster County, Pennsylvania, you know they have a very large Amish and Mennonite community, most of whom choose not to vaccinate. And the resources, as I said, are there for anybody who wants to look into it. And mobile vaccination clinics are often brought into these communities. But ultimately, the decision to vaccinate still remains with the parents in the state of Pennsylvania. Thank goodness that still exists. So when you look at what the work that Bobby Kennedy Jr. is trying to do, it's two things at once. He's trying to manage this infectious disease outbreak that happens around the country, which we're doing better probably than most other countries in the world. And he's trying to redirect the national attention and the resources back to the chronic diseases that are killing Americans. And that's the balance. If you handle the real risk honestly and refuse to let anybody weaponize the fear, you might make some progress. So President Trump weighs in this last week, coming to the defense of the Amish and their right to make their own medical decisions regarding their children. His message was clear, and it was right. One of President Trump's recent decisions, I was raising my hand to support, leave the Amish alone. Respect their medical freedom. Here's a community. And I've been to Lancaster County, and I have been to counties in Ohio as well, because I grew up back east, that where you see the buggy and the horse going down the street. And at first, you know, you seem like, you know, what is this, 1850? In my young, immature, unlearned, uneducated teenage mind. Now I have great respect for these people now. But they don't hurt anybody. And the reflex of the medical cartel is to get in the middle of them and force them to comply with what the medical world wants, which is everybody has to fall in line. And it's this very thing, this movement exists to push back against, because nobody should be coerced when it comes to healthcare. Not the Amish, not you, not me, not anyone. This isn't about being against vaccines. It's being about freedom. So President Trump,

0: And that's the whole point, isn't it? I'm not asking anybody to jump to a conclusion here, but I want you to think about this. Because I'm asking for the one thing that they have fought us on for decades. Do honest, unbiased research that isn't manipulated by people who profit from the manufacturing and the sale of vaccines. Now, we're going to go to break here. When we get back, I want to continue this thought a little bit. And if I can wrap this up before long, I want to get into xylitol. I've been asked by patients about xylitol. I'm Dr. Jack Stockwell at jackstockwell.com. I will be right back.
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5: With SRN News, I'm Bob Agnew. In Washington, President Trump says that he's banning CNN, MS Now, and Politico from the White House due to what he called unfavorable coverage. He also threatened that more such media prohibitions could be coming, offering his administration's latest test of constitutional First Amendment protections, guaranteeing the freedom of the press. The president has long bristled at news coverage that casts him in a negative light, sometimes, he says, falsely. President Trump officially signed the Russia sanctions bill into law Friday. It authorizes further sanctions and tariffs against Russia amid the Kremlin's ongoing conflicts with Ukraine. President Trump announcing on Friday all 50 states will join in a program set to provide most favored nation pricing to some drugs within the Medicaid program, bringing the net price of selected drugs down to prices paid in certain other countries. The administration claims Medicaid will save billions of dollars. This is SRN News.
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10: Welcome back once again to the Doug Steffen Good Day Health Show. I hope you love Doug as much as I do. He's, you know, he's a mile a minute in his speech and his thinking and his processing, and he always makes me laugh. And I really consider it an honor to be a part of his lineup. But I'm talking about Lancaster County. I'm talking about the political use of the death of children. There's hardly anything that could be worse than that. But this is a political thing. And this isn't about pro-vaccine or anti-vaccine. It's about pro-freedom. That parents should have the last word as to what happens to their children. Regardless of what anybody else thinks. Whether you're going to send your kids to public school or private school or homeschool. It's the parents' right to make that decision. And whether your children are going to be inoculated with these chemicals or not, it's the parents' decision. And I'll stand by that till my dying breath. And I want to be careful here, because as I said, what they found here doesn't prove causation. And I don't want anybody to jump to a conclusion, but I'm asking for honest, unbiased research. And this is what Bobby Kennedy Jr. has been asking for, that isn't done by people who profit from vaccines. Run the study, publish the data, let the truth turn out to be whatever it is. And the people who are afraid of that question is telling you something about themselves. Now, I want to look at something else here relative to this that's harming our kids every single day in nearly every home in this country, and it crosses every political line that there is. And it's video screens. Yesterday, Health and Human Services, not yesterday, it was 2 days ago, I think, hosted the Real Live Life Symposium. Live Real Life Symposium, bringing all these different leaders of technology and medicine and research and education and advocacy to look at something that is an uncomfortable thing to look at. The devices that our children are holding in their hands are doing great damage to how they grow and learn and connect. Secretary Kennedy put it as plainly as it can be put. He said this: our children get one childhood, and we cannot allow screens to replace the real world experiences they need to grow and thrive. One childhood. You don't get it back. And we're letting an industry that engineered these devices to be as addictive as humanly possible to steal that childhood. 20 years ago, in my clinic, and I have a large pediatric aspect to my health care I offer, we would have a play center over in the corner of the waiting room. And building blocks and all the various little kinds of tools and games and toys that we provided for children that require hand-eye coordination. You know, not like, you know, even puzzles, something like that. Or building blocks, or the kind of things where they had the little wiring stuff that goes all over the place, and you would grab this little piece of plastic or wood and trace it through all these different wiring things that required hand-eye coordination, which is developmental for the brain. And sometimes the kids would argue over what's going on, or they would work together to do things. The parents, on the other hand, who were waiting for care or treatment, were reading a magazine, looking at a book, talking to one another, because I want my waiting room to be like somebody's living room, where guests are invited over. And I always know I'm getting to the point and I'm getting my job done when people don't want to leave the office after care has been rendered. They want to sit around and talk to the new people that they've met and feel very homey. The office does not look like a doctor's office. It looks like somebody's living room. That's 20 years ago. Now, it's not only the children who are glued to these screens. No more arguing, no more fighting, absolute silence in the waiting room. The parents also are glued to these screens. Now, Kennedy put this technology, all the technology companies on notice, and what he said was perfect. Quote, no company should profit from keeping a child compulsively engaged on a screen. Now, these platforms, these screens, be it a smartphone or an iPad or whatever, they aren't addictive by accident. Just like ultra-processed food, just like opioids. They were designed that way by some of the smartest engineers in the world to hijack a child's attention and hold on to it, noting, because attention is what they sell. They're not just selling a device that you hold in your hands that's got a battery that'll last for 24 hours. They're selling attention. And that attention is being marketed to various companies out there who stick their advertisements in between these attention-grabbing moments. And as he said, as Bobby Kennedy, Kennedy said, he's giving credit where it's due, noting that Meta recently announced new protections for children and welcoming it. But he was clear about what's coming next, and I'll quote him. This is what Kennedy said. Now every technology company should act. End addictive design features for children. Give parents real control and make safety the default. Now Dr. Oz brought this down to earth. He talks to Head Start teachers all over this country. And he tells them the same story again and again. When the child is with them, they're making real progress. But when the child goes home, that same child gets handed a screen because the parents are too busy or exhausted or just can't cope, and they start living their whole life through the screen, and the parents join them. Half the kids in America, Dr. Oz says, don't even have a book in their home. And if you don't have a book in your home, you don't learn to read when you're young. And then, of course, everything just gets harder from that point on because screens are undermining the most building basic blocks of a childhood. Creativity, curiosity, community, movement, sunlight, outdoor activities. Boy, I remember as a kid, I was born in 50. So the latter part of the 50s, early part of the 60s, we didn't get home till the threat of our life was finally yelled across the neighborhood by our parents to get home. We didn't want to stop playing softball. We didn't want to stop playing Army. We didn't want to stop playing Foursquare. We were out in the sunlight till the sun went down. And when the sun went down and it was dark, we started playing scary games under the streetlights. Communicating, creating a community of kids our age and growing up under those conditions. And then when we got home, shower, bath, whatever else, get ready for bed. I used to read the Golden Book of Astronomy, the Golden Book of Dinosaurs, the Golden Book of Minerals. I would read before I'd go to sleep. What happened? What happened to that? And this is one of the things that Kendi is hitting, Oz is hitting, Bhattacharya is hitting. Bhattacharya told this personal story in this setting. His father smoked a pipe. And when Jay was a boy, even as a kid, he knew smoking was bad. So he'd hide his dad's pipe. And so fast forward to today, Jay finds himself on a vacation with his own kids, holding four phones, looking at one after another, instead of looking at his children. And his kids did to him exactly what he had done to his father. The kids stole his phones, because he's got four of them, because of the position he has in HHS, and they hid them from him. And the idea that screen time might be harmful is still new. You know, the science is genuinely complicated and rather nuanced, but the full circle moment tells you everything. We recognized one addiction a full generation ago, and now we're recognizing the next one. And whether it's what goes into our kids' food, or what's injected in their arms, or what goes into their minds through these screens, the question is always the same thing. Are we protecting our children, or are we protecting the profits of the people who are harming our children? And so Make America Healthy Again has picked its side. And increasingly, happily, a lot of this country is as well. And I hope what I'm talking about is hitting a point here. Because the brain does not finish developing in the sense of all the various connections inside the brain that have to do with rational thought, rational speech, rational behavior, hasn't really finished developing. You know, usually by the time we're 8 or 9 years old, it's pretty well developed, because that's about the time we know right from wrong. That's about the time guilt will actually start showing up, when we have our little white lies or whatever it is that we're doing. By the time we're 8 years old, we have a pretty good concept of up and down, in and out, black and white, right and wrong, truth and error. But during that period of time, up till we're about 8, we are so influenced by all of our environmental activities that are going on. We're mimicking our parents' behavior. We're mimicking an older sibling's behavior. We're developing our personalities. And we are developing our ability to read and write. And when that has been replaced, supplanted by these screens, and I'm telling you, when I see these young kids in my clinic, when I'm taking care of the parents or even taking care of the kids and they've got to put their screen down, the kids are not happy about that. They're actually almost rebellious when that screen's taken away from their face for a few minutes for me to work on that child. And I do work on a lot of children, especially pre-pubertal kids who are involved in heavy-duty soccer, out there banging their heads together out there on the pitch. However, parents will change what's on the screen to some kind of a little video game or something like that, give it to their child, while I take care of the parent. 20 years ago, they would stick a book in the child's hands to divert the child's attention away from what's going on around him long enough for me to work on the parent. And what is coming across those screens, in the sense that there is nothing on those screens that has any permanence more than about a half a second to a second, picture to picture to picture to picture. And as their brains are still developing, as I started this little section about, they get captivated by movement. They get captivated by color. They get captivated by sun. I mean, lights, colors. And who's got time to read? Who even wants to read? Because to get deep into a book takes some time and effort as opposed to these screens. And I say this because I want you to think. I want you to think about these things. Because this next generation that might be raised without reading, that is being raised without reading, are the ones who are going to be elected to office. I'm Dr. Jack Stockwell at jackstockwell.com. I'll be joining Doug here shortly. Stick around.
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9: 53 after the hour now. This is Good Day Health, another episode with Dr. Jack Stockwell, who's a Anoka chiropractor, also a GAPS practitioner, understands supplements. He's really a man in the, he's a new age guy when it comes to not medicine necessarily, but your body, your health, your well-being. Has a clinic in Salt Lake City. I know him. I've respected him for decades. And so every once in a while, I feel like I have to jump in here and bring something to the surface that may or may not have been discussed. And one of the things, excuse me, I'm thinking about this week is the passing of Dolly Parton, the way her body looked as she got older, she got thinner. You knew she wasn't healthy. She hasn't been healthy for the last 3-4 years, but she was very good at keeping it quiet. I guess I wonder, Jack, about the cells in a body and how, if we're doing the right thing with our body, your cells renew themselves. It's all nutrition, for sure. Well, maybe it isn't. I also read something the other day about how more prone pilots and flight attendants are to getting cancers, various forms of cancer, because of the time they spend getting more radiation because they're at 35, 40,000 feet for 100 hours or more a month. And I guess that can't be good for them. Although the plane makers will tell you that they've made it safe. Somebody like me that flies a lot, I wonder also what goes on with our cellular structure. So I've wound myself into a place with you talking about the cellular damage and what happens. You know, it could be, I remember Ed McMahon dying of bone cancer, and the reason that he died of bone cancer is because he spent lots of time under the lights and in front of equipment for many years, because he started after World War II, a lot of it wasn't as well protected as it is now. But a lot of people who spent, I had a guy who was a fellow that was a manager of one of the radio stations I worked for, who used to always tune up the transmitter, and he'd stick his head into the transmitter itself, and he died of brain cancer. You know, all that stuff, there's nothing good about any of that stuff. So I wonder how we avoid it, or how do you deal with it? How could Dolly Parton or other folks that I've just talked about, how can they better deal with protecting themselves?
10: I have this notion in the back of my head, as soon as I retire, to go up to the Great Slave Lake in northern Canada and run a fishing tour every summer or something like that to survive, because that's where you got to go if you're going to get away from this stuff. In the building that I work in, if I go to my Wi-Fi settings on my phone, there'll be 50 different Wi-Fi names that will show up from all the different offices, all the different
9: computers. Pounded by all those stuff.
10: And I am constantly in that radiation field. Mm-hmm. That can't be good.
9: No.
10: And so it's like Marie Curie when she moved from Poland to France, having discovered radium, and she told everybody, this is the idea behind X-rays. X-rays are safe. This material, even though it glows in the dark, is perfectly safe. We have nothing to worry about. To this day, her museum in Paris, you can't get in there without a hazmat suit. Mm-hmm. And it's still radioactive. She died of aplastic anemia. Her crew died of aplastic anemia, which is radiation poisoning. Now, if they didn't know that when everybody thought it was okay then, and nobody pays attention to it today with all these different radiation fields that we're in, we're all in the one with the sun, but we developed with that. I'm not worried about that. I'm not worried about the cosmic center of the universe. But all these other things that we've created, I think some anthologist 50, 100 years from now, writing on the history of this stuff, said this is what killed 2 billion people. Not viruses, not bacteria, but all of our high-tech equipment. I really think that's going to happen someday.
9: Well, it certainly is. It's easy to follow the bouncing ball. I had not thought about that. The example you give, though, of being in an office building or somewhere, the airport, wherever, you get into a, maybe even into a residential condo. Everybody's got a different password or a different login or whatever it is.
10: Yeah.
9: And all those things come up on your screen when you're looking to get onto Wi-Fi.
10: You're in all those fields at the same time.
9: Yeah, you're getting bombarded by television rays, by phone rays, by the walkie-talkie. I mean, there's all kinds of different stuff. There we go. Yeah, you're right. So something, how do you get away from it in this modern era? Very difficult, but something to be aware of anyway. Which is what Jack is good at, making you aware. Here on Good Day Health at 59 past the hour, I'm Doug Steffen.
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24: Breaking news this hour at Town Hall. I'm Bob Agnew in Washington. President Trump says he's banning three media outlets from the White House.
25: President Trump says he is banning CNN, MS Now, and Politico from the White House due to what he called unfavorable coverage, and says more could follow. In a post on Truth Social, he said it was for constant reporting of fake news. It's the administration's latest test of First Amendment protections, and it could upend the traditional network TV pool that covers the president. The president has pursued legal action against a variety of media outlets, including the New York Times, the Wall Street Journal, and the BBC. The Associated Press is still involved in the case after he kicked their journalists out of smaller events at the White House in retaliation for not changing the Gulf of Mexico's name. Jennifer King, Washington.
24: It could be another reason for the ultra-rich to consider switching states. California voters about to decide whether billionaires should pay a 5% wealth tax. And two wealthy supporters are facing some very simple challenges.
26: Tom Steyer and NVIDIA CEO Jensen Huang both support California's proposed billionaire tax. Huang says he's perfectly fine paying it, potentially more than $7 billion. But critics ask, if they truly believe the tax is necessary, why wait for voters? Nothing prevents them from donating that money to California right now. The proposal may promise redistribution, but it could also drive wealth and innovation out of the state. Richard Boyd reporting.
24: A new report raising questions about coordination among federal judges handling President Trump's immigration crackdown in Minnesota.
27: The judges say they were responding to a surge in cases, sharing legal templates and consulting by email. Critics, however, argue that this amounted to coordinated resistance against the administration and its immigration agenda. The judges insist they were protecting their court's due process. This controversy highlights an escalating clash between the judiciary and the Trump administration. Ron Taylor reporting.
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24: The Texas Department of Transportation has paused issuing permits for flock cameras and other automated license plate readers along state roads.
3: The decision, directed by Governor Greg Abbott, doesn't affect cameras already installed. The agency confirmed the pause on Thursday. The cameras scan vehicles to compile license plate data, raising privacy concerns. Abbott's late August order blocked state funding for these cameras, leading to hundreds being shut down. City councils and county commissions have also unplugged cameras due to privacy concerns and misuse by law enforcement. Keith Peters reporting.
24: Mississippi will assemble the state's largest law enforcement presence ever for a college football game this weekend. It's part of heightened security in place around the stadium and off campus, for that matter, for the much-anticipated game tonight against LSU and former Rebels coach Lane Kiffin. You'll find breaking news and analysis at townhall.com. Warren Buffett is stepping down as chairman of Berkshire Hathaway after leading the $1 trillion conglomerate for more than six decades.
4: Warren Buffett is taking on a new role as chairman emeritus of Berkshire Hathaway after serving as chairman since 1970. His son Howard will become the company's new chairman as part of a long-planned succession. The 96-year-old, known to many financial market followers as the Oracle of Omaha, will remain a director. Buffett says he's confident with CEO Greg Abel and his son Howard as they lead Berkshire Hathaway.
24: Buffett became famous for his methodical investing style. Buy good businesses when their prices are low and then be patient with your well-chosen picks. And he rode that very policy for decades, beating the rest of the U.S. stock market before he retired as Berkshire's chairman on Friday, less than a year after giving up his role as CEO. More of these stories at
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0: don't stop talking.
6: All right, here we go into another realm, if you will. I'm Doug Steffen with Jennifer Horn, who is the morning host on KRLA in Los Angeles, longtime collaborator with me on the Good Day program, and here to help us understand the impact of the charts, the information that comes from Talkers Magazine. This is the first full week of September, and as we get closer to September 11th, it becomes the number one issue or number one item that people are thinking about. And we're going to go through the people list, the story list. I forgot how we did this last week. I said, let you and I switch off. Did you do the people and I did the stories, or was it vice versa?
7: I did the people last week, but I'm happy to do it however you like.
6: No, I'm going to do the people list, and you can do the story list, and then we'll exercise our editorial prowess here to go through and discuss the items that have been big in the news talk world. At number 10 on the people list, Maria Bartiromo. Do I pronounce that right? I never did.
7: Bartiromo. Big Bartiromo. Exit over at Fox Business.
6: Mm-hmm. Yeah. Right. Charlie Kirk is number 9. Died a year ago this week. Mike Johnson, number 8, perhaps the worst Speaker of the House in modern times, in my read anyway. Jennifer won't have that same read, I can guarantee you that. At number 7, Ken Paxton and James Tallarico. Texas is in the focus. Number 6, Joseph Coxon. What an interesting name. Number 5, Brett Kavanaugh. Didn't go along with the rest of the boys and girls in the so-called in crowd in the Supreme Court. Mark Carney is at number 4. John Fetterman, interesting character. Number 3, J.D. Vance, number 2, because he's telling it like it is. And Trump is number 1. Okay, so there's the people list. Jennifer, would you please deliver the story list as presented by the folks at Talkers?
7: Yes, I know you're going to have some editorial comments on this one, but here we go. Number 10, as you mentioned, Maria Bartiromo exiting Fox Business. Number 9 on the list, the one-year anniversary of Charlie Kirk's assassination. The number 8, the AFD victory in the German elections. Number 7, the AI warnings. Apparently, AI is coming for humanity. Data center battles, of course, there at number 7. Number 6, the Supreme Court nixes Missouri's redistricting efforts. Number 5, the anniversary of 9/11. Number 4 on the list is the trade war between the United States and Canada. Number 3, also a war on mail-in voting. That's happening right now. And number 2, Trump's $5,000 dividend. He announced that at the midterms. That goes along with the RNC midterm convention. And, of course, John Fetterman's video that appeared there. And number 1 on the list, the U.S.-Iran war and oil prices.
6: Okay. So we normally, as we've been discussing, I've been discussing for 30-some-odd years every weekend, the issues that have made it big in the news talk world. You certainly are front and center on these things. One of the things that has been different, though, with both you and I, because we've spent the majority of our careers on the radio in the morning, and I've always found it hard, and I never really did practice the hard-edge talk radio stuff. I'm not that wasn't me, nor is it my personality. And when I had you and Jay and Victoria on, when we do the issues of the day, we take a softer edge to them, because not everything needs to have we don't all have to have a gun to our heads. And sometimes some of the discussions that we hear on some of these programs is like the deeper into the day we go, the darker the discussions. So how have you handled doing mornings in Los Angeles for all these years? Because you've been doing it, what, 6, 7 years? How many years have you been doing mornings on KRLA?
7: Well, I've been doing it officially since 2017, so 9 years. But
6: has it been that long? Yeah, mm-hmm. Right. So how do you, I mean, we never really actually talked about this. It just became we never had program meetings when we were doing the Good Day program. We just all followed our hearts and our minds. And that's what the program, I think that's one of the things that made it special. And so I had my approach to keeping it lighter, if you will. Certainly some of these issues are very serious. As a matter of fact, most of them are very serious and getting more serious as time goes on. So how do you approach this stuff in a time during the day when people do not want to be hit over the head with a rubber hammer?
7: I think I mean, my philosophy is this. I love to tell people what's going on, but you know how I am. I also always look for the silver lining. I actually had a really sweet lady call my program yesterday, actually. It's funny you brought this up. And she goes, you know, you can take the sting out of any bad news that you have to give us. And I think, look, you have to remember that while things happen, we still continue. We still move on. While things seem bleak, there's always hope. You know, it's just it's a reminder that, you know, you have to take some time to laugh. That's always my mantra, my mantra. When you're delivering stuff in the morning, because, you know, things are not always great. But at the same time, we all have to remember we're in it together. So I wish more of us remember that. That's it. We think back to 9/11 this week, and that was the one silver lining of 9/11 was just how unified we felt.
6: Yeah, and it's been a long time since we felt that way. I don't know how many times you can go over. There are lots of people who are focused on the anniversary of September 11th, 25 years ago, who are trying to make this a teachable moment, that is, reaching students who were not alive, and they didn't know how the world changed on that day. It wasn't just America, it was the whole world. And so I was talking to somebody who was a high schooler that was born, well, it'd basically be a decade after 2001 event. And the image they come across when they're watching television or when they're looking newspaper or wherever, you are startled if you didn't know what happened. If you saw the planes for the first time crash American Airlines Flight 11 from Boston, and that, was the first one. I get upset about this because, frankly, I knew the pilot of that plane. John Oganowski was a farmer in Massachusetts, and he and I had been active in the Farm Bureau stuff, and he was a tough Polack. That's the best way. I always describe him that way. He's a short, really stocky, tough guy. And I can't imagine that he went down easily when they were fighting over who was going to control the cockpit. But anyway, that plane was the first one. It was Boeing 767. Went into the side of the First Trade Center, and then 5-6 minutes later, the other plane. They were both the planes were bound from Boston to Los Angeles, so they were loaded with fuel, which made sure that the fire that was going to. I mean, they'd studied this, these guys from Saudi Arabia, and that's another thing. When you talk about who did this and our relationships, it disgusts me to see Trump and other leaders who have been legion through the years kiss up to the Saudi Arabians, because this is where it started.
7: I just add into that, and look, I'm not here to stand up for the Saudis at all, but what I will say is that it was an extreme ideology. I mean, these were people who were extreme ideologue Muslims who still exist out there, who want to end the Jews and end America and the West and end Western culture and make us pay. And so, yes, we can always hold accountable governments that are soft and that allow this stuff to thrive. But it's hard to wipe this out, because it's an ideology that exists in this country. It's an ideology that exists in every country. It's that ideology that has to be wiped out.
6: Yeah. Well, you see, it's lack of education. Here's a country and a region that doesn't allow women to go to school after they're 8 years of age. The kinds of things that we're confronted with that seem so anachronistic. This is 2026 and these things are going on. These people are so, from our perspective, And we always judge things from our own circumstances and our own experiences, but they're just so backward. And how it is, and I'm using that's our term, but it is, I think, a legitimate term, the controlling influence of people. The Iranians themselves, and this is what we tend to, I've known a number of Iranians, the Iranians are very well educated for the most part. And they have a deep distrust and dislike of their government. So how does a government like that is so disliked, How does it survive? And you can ask that question of our government.
7: That's what our country doesn't do. As much as we all, I mean, you could, nobody can say that our country does not have opposition, no matter who's in charge.
6: No.
7: That's one of the things that even though it drives us all nuts that we're divided, that we should celebrate. But look at Iran. The reason that people are distrustful of the government is because they just killed 50,000 people for protesting in, what, 3-4 days a few months ago?
6: Line them up just like the Nazis shooting the Jews.
7: Right. That's how they stay in power.
6: And that's another thing that is a part of the discussion, the whole business of Israel and Palestine. These are all stories that are tied together, and sometimes it's hard to differentiate what the points of view are and how they are arrived at. People who are very educated, that I know, very educated, are anti-Israel. They're not anti-Jew, but they're anti-Israel. And so a lot of people think, well, one's the same as the other. That's not really true. I've been in Israel 5 times in my life, and I've seen how all of the component parts, whether no matter what the religion, whether it's Catholic or Protestant or Jew, whether it's Muslim, they all get along fine in Israel. And that's the same. There are certain where the Palestinians live, same thing happens. It's when they get whooped up by leadership. And again, look around the world and see how people kind of roll over. And that applies to what's going on in America with the fight, the Canadian fight and Trump. And I mean, it's nuts. We're surrounded by people who we don't really like, who are our leaders. And that's Jennifer saying, you know, that's kind of why we have all the protesting and what's going on. At any rate, let's get to what I believe is the number one story of the week, the month, the year. What's going on with artificial intelligence and how people need to wake up. 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
6: Doug Steffen and Jennifer Horn here on the Talk Radio Review, understanding and trying to dig around in the items that are on the charts that are published every week in Talkers Magazine at talkers.com. 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So number five, six, seven, let's see, number seven, well, they kind of these, they all tie together a little bit. Number seven this week, the battle. The subtext of this conversation is how states are just saying no to data centers for lots of reasons. This is not a political discussion. This ought to be something that no matter where you live in this world, no matter what your political affiliation, this is this kind of like 9/11 is something that should bring us all together and soon. I see no political leadership here at all anywhere. And that's really stupid because we've got something, there are more and more things that are coming out every week as to what's going on with these people who have created this mess, and it keeps going and going, and these people, you know, they say that it's been done, they've put it together, Jennifer, so that we can benefit mankind. Well, there are studies on top of studies. I was watching something on Washington Week, which is a PBS show put on by the Atlantic Magazine last week, fellow who wrote a book. Instead of having the regular panel, they had one fellow who has been studying this since the beginning, who, if you didn't see that, if you haven't read some of the stuff that's come out this week, it scared the living hell out of you, and it should, because these machines that have been created that are heartless, not mindless, but heartless, because they have, there's nothing about them other than the mechanics of how they work and the genius of having somebody create a computer that will, in essence, control not only itself, but others, and control humanity, and if it feels challenged. One person wrote this week that in 10 years, if we don't do something about this right now, we'll all be dead.
7: I hate to tell you this, but I think it's too late, don't you think? I mean, like, somebody could say, if we
6: have no leadership.
7: Well, it's not even the leadership, it's this technology. Because I think there's lots of leaders, I think there's a lot of voices, yeah, both blowing the whistle on AI.
6: Well, why can't they just pull the plug?
7: Because nobody wants to. I mean, look,
6: I want to.
7: We could pull the plug in our country, but who's going to keep going? China. And so we're pushed into this war of now being the leader in AI to try to get a handle on controlling it. So, and I'll just call us the good guys here. And I know people will say, we're not the good guys, but so that the good guys control it. But this invention of this technology is frightening for so many reasons, but also it's never going back in the cage. It's been unleashed. And so you almost have to stay on top of it to try to have some semblance of control and hope that your guys are the good guys. And that's what's really scary.
6: Well, then we don't understand enough about it, frankly, to do the right thing, not knowing what the right thing are. Consequences be damned. It seems to me that this thing, as you've suggested, this hadn't been

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5: With SRN News, I'm Bob Agnew in Washington. President Trump has officially signed the Russia sanctions bill. He signed it into law Friday, authorizing further sanctions and tariffs against Russia amid the Kremlin's ongoing war against Ukraine. President Trump says states will be able to free up money for their budgets with a new plan that cuts costs for Medicaid prescription drugs. The administration claims that Medicaid will save billions on those prescription drugs as a result. It's dubbed the Medicaid Generous Model. Experts say the savings are unclear since the content of the deal is not public. President Trump said he's banning CNN, MS Now, and Politico from the White House due to what he called unfavorable coverage, and he also threatened that more such media prohibitions could be forthcoming, offering his administration's latest test of constitutional First Amendment protections, guaranteeing the freedom of the press. This is SRN News.
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5: Don't stop talking.
6: Michael Harrison no longer on the program every week. I have Jennifer Horn with me. I'm Doug Steffen. Jennifer does the morning program on KRLA in Los Angeles. We could spend the whole program talking about artificial intelligence. I want to talk about the balloting, though, and what's going on, the mail-in voting issue number 3 this week. And that ties into number 2, actually. This blatant, obvious, I'm going to buy your vote with $5,000. I'm sure you got a different spin on it, but this is the most, I called it creative desperation. They know things are not going their way. The midterms are, in my mind, and from everything that I read, my gut tells me, are going to be a complete disaster for the Republicans. And they deserve it, frankly. All of the things, the hope that we had, including me, I was not one of these people who said, oh, Trump, it's going to be horrible. But it is horrible. And there's nothing that's going on that I see here. They haven't really followed through on the good stuff that they're doing. I thought it was interesting that Fetterman, the senator from Pennsylvania, who's discussed it with his party because they're just as bad. There's no leadership. And all the things we've talked about so far this morning, Jennifer, have focused on the fact that we have no leadership. These guys are, it's all for one and one for all. And it isn't even one for all. It's all for one and that's it. But Fetterman seems to be, and he's always, remember when we used to talk about him when he first ran, how I couldn't understand how this guy could get any traction at all for any number of reasons. And yet he's there, but he doesn't want to stay because he finds the job, I think he said, boring. Was that what he said this week? It was unfulfilling.
7: I didn't hear him say he was unfulfilled, but I do hear him talk a lot about, you know, what the difficult situation he is in the Democrat Party that's turned so socialist / communist. And so he's having a hard time finding his role because he's supportive of Israel. And so he's kind of one of those Democrats that will tell you, like an RFK Jr., that as a lifelong Democrat, the party has now left him because of its march towards the left. And so he's in a situation where at this RNC midterm convention that they did this week in Texas, he got flack from Democrats for showing up. Republicans, of course, applauded the fact that he showed up. But he introduced his colleague who's running for re-election, Senator McCormick from Pennsylvania, because he's endorsed him. And imagine this, a Democrat, John Fetterman, and a Republican, McCormick, actually getting along and functioning as a unit. Maybe Pennsylvania is actually the model that we should be looking at, saying, hey, we don't agree on everything 100% of the time, but we have fundamental agreements about America. And that's what's missing from politics right now. When Al Gore ran for president, or when Jimmy Carter ran for president, or name the person, Bill Clinton ran for president. As a Republican, I didn't like their ideas, but I didn't think they were anti-American. And now you have a lot of people who are running for office in this midterm election that I do not have those same feelings about that I do think are anti-American and that don't love the country. So I don't know. I think Pennsylvania, Fetterman's actually refreshing to me, along with, because I feel like they're actually doing the work, even though they don't agree 100% of the time for the people that actually elected them. And maybe it's because Pennsylvania is a swing state, so you can't just go down party lines. Sometimes you have to come to the center to figure things out. I don't know. I miss that in politics right now, because I feel like nobody's willing to come to the center. Everybody's in their corner and nobody wants to talk to one another.
6: Well, 9/11 brought us together. We're talking a lot about it. Maybe that'll help for the time being anyway. The business, I'll talk to Stephen J.J. Wiseman in a few minutes about the mail-in voting, the legal side of what the Supreme Court has done there, and also the Missouri redistricting, which was an interesting story. It's number six this week on the countdown. The right wing in Germany, that's one of the stories here, has taken hold. There are trends. We think that we're all alone on an island here in America. We are not. There are trends all over the world. I mean, we always think of we're it, and nothing else happens anywhere, and that's so silly. The Germans are going backwards, in a sense, because some of the people who are getting attention over there are basically Nazis. I mean, we got some of them here in America as well, but the fact that we have focus that we do here with some of these people who are too young to remember and haven't done the research, this for me shows a fatal flaw in education, not only in our country but all around the world. If people in Germany don't learn from the things that went on in their own country 70, 80 years ago, how can the rest of the world expect to grab onto those same items? And a lot of people have compared Trump to Hitler. I don't, but I don't like the fact that people are so blatantly just following without questioning. And that seems to be what's going on in Germany. At least that's the way I read this, Jennifer. How about you?
7: Yeah, I think broadly, and I haven't, believe me, I'm no expert in German politics or these elections, but I was just, I think I shared with you, I was in Italy. I took some listeners to Italy with me in April. And one of the things that you will find is that there is so much pushback towards the EU and in Europe in general because of immigration. And so those same issues that pushed a lot of voters to vote for Trump because immigration and the border was open, everything was so out of control, are the same thing that's driving some of these decisions in these European elections, because they have a real issue with Syrians and others, and it's creating a problem. And so I think, you know, we think that these issues are, like you said, unique to us, but these are some of the things that drive people to make decisions where you go, oh, why is this happening? Well, because people are trying something else because they don't like the status quo.
6: Yeah, and the status quo ain't great. What's to like? How about it when you get down to the bottom line? Yeah, right. So anyway, the situation with Maria Bartiromo and how she left Fox. Fox is trying to find a better middle ground, it would seem. And that's, I don't know enough about what goes on there. I'm not an expert. I don't watch Fox. I don't watch either. I don't watch any of these one-sided networks. I've been a fan of News Nation, but they changed the location of where it is on my television set, so I can't get to it as easily as I used to. And so I'm not following as well some of the issues, at least using the television. I like to use my head, read stuff from various sources, and make that, you know, kind of the bellwether of what I'm thinking. At any rate, from what I can see, Fox is changing a little bit. Maria said something that didn't set well with the people who run Fox, and she was dismissed. The rumor around, and you'll probably be closer to this than I am, is that she's aiming for the job of press secretary. Is there any truth to that?
7: Well, at first, that's exactly what I thought, because when they pulled her off the air, we didn't know why Fox, and she's with Fox Business, so a little different than Fox News. She did the mornings on Fox Business, but she just disappeared. And so everybody was like, oh, she's going to be the White House press secretary. Well, the real story is that she had been investigating Chinese interference in our elections in 2020. And apparently she had a story that was getting ready to go to press, and Fox Business, Fox News, shut her down and would not let her do the story. So she took that information to the Trump administration, and Fox did not like that they were, I don't know, revealed as not wanting to go to press with that story. And that was where their disagreement was, and that's where she was let go. So that was a big one, because she'd been there for, I think, like 15 years. She'd been there since the start of the Fox Business Network. She was one of the originals. So I don't think that originally she left because she wanted to be press secretary. I believe the story, because this is now what happens in the media. These news organizations have a lot of control, editorial control, over what they want on their airwaves. But maybe now they haven't named anybody yet. Maybe now she'd be up on the short list.
6: Well, it's a big cut in pay. However, it might be something that keeps her visible. So what's happened to Leavitt? I don't even, she was going to work on some Republican thing. I see she's all glammed up. She didn't, what's she doing?
7: You know, she has a, I think she has a 2-year-old, and then she has a 3-month-old at home.
6: Yeah.
7: So that job is very demanding when you have little babies. I was surprised she stayed through her first pregnancy and the first child. That's really hard. And to have two little ones at home, it's rough. So she stepped aside, no bad blood. I mean, President Trump's been talking nicely about her. Everybody talks nicely about her. I've met her before. She's lovely, actually. But she's going to work for, I think, some kind of a MAGA super PAC. She'll be fine. She's going to work for somebody, some kind of PAC, I believe.
6: Right. Yeah, yeah. It's stuff that she can literally do from home, which is
7: exactly
6: what so many people want to do these days, and in some circumstances they can. Let me pause for a moment, because I do want to bring people up to date on what's going on with the folks at Calitrin and how they're helping people more and more every day, every week, every month, as people lose weight with the drugs and their bodies kind of fall apart. You'll not hear that from the people who are promoting the drugs, for sure. They're going to tell you that after you lose the weight, your body will be pretty much useless. But that's what's happening with so many of the people who don't stay in an exercise program. They just want to lose the weight and that's it. Well, it doesn't work that way. Your body is not going to respond well to you losing lots of weight and having nothing to hold the body together. Literally, the fat held your body together. So when that's gone, you have no, there's not enough of the right ingredients to keep your joints from hurting, your back from hurting, your elbows from hurting, the tightness. So what happens? The pain and inflammation is reduced by the ingredients that help your cartilage in Calitrin. It's one of the number one things, and that's what why it's so successful, because it keeps your body together as you lose the weight. Using Calitrin exclusively takes longer to lose the weight, but your body stays in shape. 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After all these years, I'm sure you know the story. 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All right, so I'm taken back a little bit by all the focus on Charlie Kirk. He was after he was killed. This is the reason we're talking about it, is because it's the 1-year anniversary. It doesn't seem like it was 5 minutes ago. But you know, you look at all these people who have gone so crazy. I'm not a fan, never was, of Charlie Kirk, but that doesn't mean he needs to have a bullet in his head. The people who shot at Trump, and all these, where do they get their values? How do they get so distortedly, mentally, and emotionally sick, Jennifer?
7: Well, I think part of it is what we just talked about, where everybody's in their own corner and there are dog whistles on the extreme that somehow you're doing good if you eliminate what you perceive to be a threat. And look, I worked with Charlie. Charlie wasn't my best friend. And I will tell you that all he wanted to do was open up dialogue on college campuses. And for that, we should be doing that every single day. The fact that there's just one point of view is not acceptable. And I just applaud what he did. And he is missed. No one's been able to replicate what he's done.
6: No. And it is. That's it. You're right about the colleges for sure. Jennifer Horn and Doug Steffen here at 48 after the hour on the Talk Radio Review.
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7: Heard every week on great radio stations like KZQQ in Abilene, Texas, and KXYL in Brownwood, Texas. Been on that station for a long, long time. Welcoming in now Stephen J.J. Wiseman, who's our legal authority here, and there's so many things every week to talk about. This week seems to be a plethora of things. The Justice Department opening a criminal investigation into claims of a scheme by the Los Angeles Clippers to pay their star player more than the cap. And it's not in the list, but I saw that and I think, okay, I got to get Steve to talk about that, because I don't know that people understand the salary caps, and I'm sure you do.
8: You know, actually, I one of the courses I teach is sports law, and wrote a textbook on it. And the salary cap, and particularly the NBA salary cap, is something with so many exceptions. Each team has like one employee to try and understand it. And quite frankly, it's sort of like quantum physics, where Richard Feynman said, if you think you understand it, you're wrong. But the whole idea is to increase competitiveness by having some kind of limits or financial penalties if the teams go over that amount. And the salary cap has worked terrifically in the NFL to have that competitiveness. So what the Clippers did for Kawhi Leonard, one of their star players, was instead of them paying him, they got companies to pay him for doing services that really he wasn't doing anything for. It was just a way of avoiding the salary cap. And they got a tremendous penalty from the NBA, as they should have. My one question is, and I saw the same story you did with the Justice Department getting involved, with so many issues that are involved here, this is a company issue. This is not something that the Justice Department has to get involved with. I'm not even sure if any laws were violated. I can't think of any. This is just the company rules. But that's the tenor of the Justice Department these days.
7: Right. Yeah, you got it. Okay. So the Supreme Court has, in a word, nixed the redistricting in Missouri. Again, back and forth, up and down. One court says one thing, another says another thing. So what do we make of all this?
8: Yeah, this effectively is over. And the Missouri redistricting was overturned by a court. It went to the Supreme Court in Missouri, where unanimously they said that it was not to go through, and it had to do with some procedural matters of certain laws can go to a referendum, and that was what this was to go to. And the Republicans in Missouri, because it was lined up for them, wanted to avoid that and have it go through for the regular election. It already was used in the primary. However, the Missouri Supreme Court said, no go, you're not following the law, therefore it's unconstitutional. And it went to single justice of the Supreme Court on an emergency. They said no go. So it isn't going to happen. This doesn't mean that the Supreme Court isn't going to allow in other states various redistricting. And, you know, this is something that the Democrats are doing, the Republicans are doing, and it really should be done based on census and something nonpartisan. And both parties have got to get together to try and stop abusing the process here. But as far as Missouri, it's the redistricting that was going to favor the Republicans will not be occurring in the fall.
7: All right. So they also weighed in Supreme Court on the mail-in voting battle. And I don't know that I understand what the issues are here, because I think voting by mail should not happen. I think you vote on the election day, you make it a holiday, and make people either, or on weekends or something, to smarten people up. But at any rate, so where are we in all of that?
8: Yeah, the idea we could, you know, talk about broadening the ability for people to vote and the things that you proposed are actually really good, sound matters. In fact, mail-in voting has turned out to be okay. They're trying to cure a problem that doesn't exist. It appears that there would be chaos if this went through. Bottom line is, there's no way the Supreme Court will allow these limitations. The voting is left up to the states, and the president's executive order was unconstitutional.
7: Right. All right. So there it is. Lots of readings on legal issues that affect us all. Part of the Talk Radio Review here at 59 past the hour.
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12: Breaking news this hour at Town Hall. I'm Bob Agnew in Washington. President Trump says states will soon be freeing up money for their budgets with a new plan that cuts the cost on prescription drugs in Medicaid.
13: Today we're launching the program that will provide the most favored nation discounts to state Medicaid programs, covering nearly 70 million Americans. What we're doing is we're providing those tremendous discounts in prices to the states directly.
12: The administration claims Medicaid will save billions on prescription drug costs as a result of the plan. It's been called Medicaid Generous. Experts say the savings remain unclear since the content of the deal has not yet been made public. Big tech talks a lot about diversity, but its political giving tells a little different story.
14: A recent analysis of campaign donations found that roughly 90% of contributions from major technology companies and their employees went to Democrats. The reported figures include 99% from Netflix and Airbnb, 96% from Google and Meta, and 94% from Apple. That's despite Democrats backing antitrust actions, new regulations, and higher taxes targeting the industry. Former Trump advisor Steve Moore points out that the president is pushing American tech dominance, but Silicon Valley continues funding the politicians working against it. Bernie Bennett reporting.
12: A bipartisan employee ownership bill, one backed by Kansas Republican Senator Roger Marshall, has cleared the House and is now headed to President Trump's desk.
15: The Retire Through Ownership Act aims to make it easier to create and operate employee stock ownership plans, or ESOPs. Supporters say the measure provides long-awaited legal clarity and could help strengthen wages, job stability, and retirement security for working families. The bill also gives ESOP fiduciaries clearer guidance when valuing closely held company stock, reducing uncertainty and potential liability under federal law. Richard Boyd reporting.
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12: Stocks finished the day mixed on Friday as Treasury yields rose and oil prices saw big swings.
17: Wall Street closed out an up-and-down week with a mixed finish. The S&P 500 rose 0.2% Friday. The Dow fell 95 points. That's about 0.2%. The Nasdaq Composite added 0.4%. Most stocks fell on Wall Street. Pressure picked up on the stock market as the yield on the 10-year Treasury climbed back above 5%. The 10-year yield is one of the most important benchmarks in finance. It helps set rates on all kinds of loans, including home mortgages. Early this week, the yield topped 5% for the first time since 2023. Brent crude briefly dropped below $102 a barrel before pulling back above $103.
12: That is Damian Troisi. President Trump said Friday he was banning CNN, MS Now, and Political, all from the White House due to what he called unfavorable coverage. He threatened more such media prohibitions may be coming. Breaking news at townhall.com. The president says the U.S., Denmark, and Greenland have made a deal over security.
18: President Trump says he has reached an understanding with Denmark that addresses U.S. security concerns over Greenland, saying the U.S. will be very protective of what he calls this large and highly strategic parcel of land. Denmark's prime minister confirmed a deal will be signed by three governments next week during the U.N. General Assembly.
12: That is Julie Walker reporting. Former U.S. Senator John Kyle, who represented Arizona in both chambers of Congress over nearly three decades, has passed away at age 84.
19: Kyle had dementia. Kyle remained a reliable Republican vote throughout his career, spanning a drastic transformation of his party from Ronald Reagan's presidency to President Donald Trump's first term. He shaped landmark water policy and guided the confirmation of Trump-nominated U.S. Supreme Court Justice Brett Kavanaugh, both as a lobbyist and a senator. John Scott reporting.
12: And you'll find more on these stories at townhall.com.
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25: 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I've been a part of the Doug Steffen Good Day Health Show for over two decades, and it's one of the things that I look forward to every week, a chance to get on here and talk about some things that aren't always openly discussed in the news because I'm not owned. Let me just put it that way. I am not owned. Well, my kids kind of own me. But I'm not owned by Big Pharma, and I'm not owned by a supplement company, and I'm not owned by anything that I, in my opinion, would bias me towards the programming that I provide on this health show. And I have been doing radio myself since, I guess it starts in March of 1995. And still have a regular radio show in the Salt Lake City area, even now. And I try to bring to the attention of Doug's audience, which would be you, what is cutting and what's new and what's important to get people to think. I don't care how you think. I don't care if your thoughts are orthodox or heterodox or whatever. As long as you think, as long as you ask the eternal question, why? Not so much what, but why? And that's the hardest one for a lot of us to have to face and think about and contemplate, because it might make us have to think rather than just say, accept packaged stories. And for example, what I want to use is the latest information coming out of Pennsylvania regarding this measles stuff. Now, I was reading a report by Tony Lyons, who's president of Make America Healthy Again, and obviously has deep connections with Bobby Kennedy Jr. And as I was going through this report, it became more and more obvious to me as to what is going on. Because, well, that's what I want to talk about. I want to talk about measles again. I talked about it previously. I want to talk about it again. Because if you were to catch the momentary health section of any evening or morning news in the country this week of mainstream media, you would think that was the only thing going on in this country right now regarding health. Now, Secretary Kennedy explained very clearly what the numbers are. And anytime numbers play a strong position in trying to come to some kind of a conclusion, the numbers have to be looked at. And Kennedy laid them out very plainly, because over the last 10 years, there have been 3 measles deaths in this country. 3. How many people have been killed by lightning in this country in the last 10 years? Well, in that same time span, according to the CDC, there's about 12 million Americans who have died from food-induced chronic disease. By that, I mean diabetes and other kinds of diseases that are caused by our lifestyle choices. In other words, well, to put it plainly, what kind of food do you eat? And is the food nutritious? Is the food something processed, overly processed, so there's no nutrition left in it? There's just enough calories left to fill your belly to make you feel satisfied. But let's compare those numbers. 12 million in the last 10 years. That's 1.2 million every year. And that doesn't include deaths by medication. The third biggest cause of death in this country after heart disease and cancer is drug-induced death. The wrong prescriptions, overly prescribed, under-prescribed, self-induced things. 1.2 million a year. Now think about that gap. 12 million due to food-induced chronic disease and 3. How big is the gap between 1.2 million and 3? So the media, as Bobby Kennedy Jr. said, there are certain, I think he called them demagogue politicians, constantly trying to scare us about infectious diseases, while it's the chronic diseases that are actually killing us, like diabetes and cancer. And the disease that is the direct result of big food and big pharma is getting no attention at all. Now, of course, that's not an accident. That's not some oversight on the part of the evening news people, because fear is a great tool. One of my favorite lines from the Dune series is, fear is the mind killer. When you're afraid of something, thinking stops. And then you just end up with knee-jerk reactions and panic. And so using this kind of fear, every hour we spend terrified of our children getting measles is that same time period that we are not looking at what it is that's filling our hospitals and filling our cemeteries. If you're just tuning in, I'm Dr. Jack Stockwell at jackstockwell.com. I have a practice in Salt Lake City. I see people from all around the country who come here for our care, very specialized form of care. And I see Doug usually a couple of times a year. He'll come to Salt Lake for me to take care of him. Now here's where it gets serious, because you've got the old COVID playbook down off the shelf right back in front of you again. Because in Pennsylvania, Governor Josh Shapiro just rushed himself from Harrisburg to Lancaster County, not that far away. He has this big national press conference and announces 2 measles deaths, highly politicized. All kinds of finger pointing, all kinds of fear mongering, exactly what we went through back in 2020, in 2021. Masks work, masks don't work. Masks work, masks don't work. Separate by 6 feet doesn't make any difference. Separate by 6 feet doesn't make any difference. For Pete's sake, and here we have it going on all over again. But there's a small little problem with Governor Shapiro's story. The local people say he isn't telling the truth. Now, Joshua Parsons, who's one of Lancaster County's own commissioners, accused the governor of deliberately being deceptive. That's a homeboy, a local boy, a member of the county commission, says the governor himself is being deceptive. Because by law, contagious disease deaths have to be reported to the coroner. Same thing in my county, probably the same thing in your county. Yet the county coroner said there are 0 measles deaths. 0. Now, there was one heartbreaking case of an infant who died, and the coroner was clear. He said the child died with measles present in the body, but it wasn't measles that killed the child. So neither the coroner nor the pathologist who examined the baby believed measles was the cause of death. And then the second death the governor was claiming, local officials, they've been given no information about it at all. So think about what's going on here. A governor stands in front of an entire nation, because this, of course, was covered nationwide, this news conference, and used the deaths of these children, to as terrible as that is. I almost lost one of my children. In fact, the neurosurgeon who opened up the skull of my 15-year-old son who was full of infection from a brain fever, a brain infection, said this child was 10 minutes away from death had we not opened the skull and drained that poison out of his the area surrounding the brain. He would have died. In fact, when he came out to talk to his mother and me after the surgery, he said, "Your son is very, very sick and may not make it through the night." So I kind of at that point had accepted the fact I was going to lose my 15-year-old son. He's 26 today, married, living in Spain with his Spanish wife, very healthy. But I came right to that edge, and it is as heartbreaking as anything can be, short of actually losing a child. And so here we have these parents who've lost two children, and the government, the local government, said it wasn't measles. So what's going on here? Well, it's the political game, and the deaths of these children were used to score political points and stoke all kinds of fear, and the people who actually can't back the governor up are the ones who keep the records. Now, as Dr. Jay Bhattacharya said, this is exactly where there's such deep distrust in public health anymore. When you parade a tragedy like this over the airwaves for a political reason. And he made another point that should embarrass everyone who ran with this, because Governor Shapiro made a big deal that these children were unvaccinated. Oh, perish the thought. But babies aren't even given measles shots until they're at least a year old. And of course, the baby wasn't vaccinated. And that's not evidence of anything. It's just a political agenda that's going on here. So I want to be clear here of what Make America Healthy Again actually stands for. Now, regardless of how you feel about Make America Great Again or how you feel about Trump, and if you're like me, you're a little bit disappointed that his promises in his election campaign haven't been fulfilled. In fact, they've gone the other direction. That doesn't have anything to do with the effectiveness and the integrity of Bobby Kennedy Jr., who was put in this position to clean up the healthcare world and to get Big Pharma out of the decision-making process as to why we have so many hospitals so filled with people who are dying because of what they eat. Now, we're going to go to break. I want to get into this a little more. I might be sounding a little vocal because this is getting under my skin. But I need to bring this to your attention because I want you to think about what's going on here. I'm Dr. Jack Stockwell at jackstockwell.com. I will be right back after the break.
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11: 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I'm Dr. Jack Stockwell at jackstockwell.com. So, here's the big deal. What the governor was saying was that these children, these two children who died of measles, for review here, that the local coroner's office said they did not die from measles. Who are you going to believe? The governor or the local coroner? And of course he says, well, they were unvaccinated. The resources are there for anybody who wants to check this stuff out, because I'm not telling anybody what to do here. But if you know anything about Lancaster County, Pennsylvania, you know they have a very large Amish and Mennonite community, most of whom choose not to vaccinate. And the resources, as I said, are there for anybody who wants to look into it. And mobile vaccination clinics are often brought into these communities. But ultimately, the decision to vaccinate still remains with the parents in the state of Pennsylvania. Thank goodness that still exists. So when you look at what the work that Bobby Kennedy Jr. is trying to do, it's two things at once. He's trying to manage this infectious disease outbreak that happens around the country, which we're doing better probably than most other countries in the world. And he's trying to redirect the national attention and the resources back to the chronic diseases that are killing Americans. And that's the balance. If you handle the real risk honestly and refuse to let anybody weaponize the fear, you might make some progress. So President Trump weighs in this last week, coming to the defense of the Amish and their right to make their own medical decisions regarding their children. His message was clear, and it was right. One of President Trump's recent decisions, I was raising my hand to support, leave the Amish alone. Respect their medical freedom. Here's a community. And I've been to Lancaster County, and I have been to counties in Ohio as well, because I grew up back east, that where you see the buggy and the horse going down the street. And at first, you know, you seem like, you know, what is this, 1850? In my young, immature, unlearned, uneducated teenage mind. Now I have great respect for these people now. But
25: they don't hurt anybody. And the reflex of the medical cartel is to get in the middle of them and force them to comply with what the medical world wants, which is everybody has to fall in line. And it's this very thing, this movement exists to push back against, because nobody should be coerced when it comes to healthcare. Not the Amish, not you, not me, not anyone. This isn't about being against vaccines. It's being about freedom. So President Trump points out in a 210 study out of the Amish community, screened 1,900 children and identified 7 confirmed cases of autism. And not one of those cases was in a completely unvaccinated child. Now, I want to be clear here, because this is exactly what the other side stopped, they stopped being careful. Because a finding like this doesn't prove causation. It doesn't prove anything. It just raises a real question, a question any honest scientist should want to chase down rather than bury it. And that's the whole point, isn't it? I'm not asking anybody to jump to a conclusion here, but I want you to think about this. Because I'm asking for the one thing that they have fought us on for decades. Do honest, unbiased research that isn't manipulated by people who profit from the manufacturing and the sale of vaccines. Now, we're going to go to break here. When we get back, I want to continue this thought a little bit. And if I can wrap this up before long, I want to get into xylitol. I've been asked by patients about xylitol. I'm Dr. Jack Stockwell at jackstockwell.com.

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4: With SRN News, I'm Bob Agnew in Washington. President Trump says he's banning CNN, MS Now, and Politico from the White House due to what he called unfavorable coverage, and he's threatening that more such media prohibitions could be forthcoming. That offers the administration's latest test of constitutional First Amendment protections, guaranteeing the freedom of the press. And President Trump often calls many in the mainstream media the fake news, saying that they have issued a number of false reports about him and in support of Democrats. President Trump officially signed the Russia sanctions bill into law Friday. That authorizes further sanctions and tariffs against Russia and the Kremlin's ongoing conflict with Ukraine. Millions in Cuba are without electricity today as the power grid shuts down. The Cuban government announced a nationwide outage on its site and gave no reason for it. Officials say they were simply activating service restoration protocols. This is SRN News.
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5: Welcome back once again to the Doug Steffen Good Day Health Show. I hope you love Doug as much as I do. He's a mile a minute in his speech and his thinking and his processing, and he always makes me laugh. And I really consider it an honor to be a part of his lineup. But I'm talking about Lancaster County. I'm talking about the political use of the death of children. There's hardly anything that's could be worse than that. But this is a political thing. And this isn't about pro-vaccine or anti-vaccine. It's about pro-freedom. That parents should have the last word as to what happens to their children. Regardless of what anybody else thinks. Whether you're going to send your kids to public school or private school or homeschool. It's the parents' right to make that decision. And whether your children are going to be inoculated with these chemicals or not, it's the parents' decision. And I'll stand by that till my dying breath. And I want to be careful here, because as I said, what they found here doesn't prove causation. And I don't want anybody to jump to a conclusion, but I'm asking for honest, unbiased research. And this is what Bobby Kennedy Jr. has been asking for, that isn't done by people who profit from vaccines. Run the study, publish the data, let the truth turn out to be whatever it is. And the people who are afraid of that question is telling you something about themselves. Now, I want to look at something else here relative to this that's harming our kids every single day and nearly every home in this country, and it crosses every political line that there is. And it's video screens. Yesterday, Health and Human Services, not yesterday, it was 2 days ago, I think, hosted the Real Live Life Symposium. Live Real Life Symposium, bringing all these different leaders of technology and medicine and research and education and advocacy to look at something that is an uncomfortable thing to look at. The devices that our children are holding in their hands are doing great damage to how they grow and learn and connect. Secretary Kennedy put it as plainly as it can be put. He said this: our children get one childhood, and we cannot allow screens to replace the real-world experiences they need to grow and thrive. One childhood. You don't get it back. And we're letting an industry that engineered these devices to be as addictive as humanly possible to steal that childhood. 20 years ago, in my clinic, and I have a large pediatric aspect to my health care I offer, we would have a play center over in the corner of the waiting room. And building blocks and all the various little kinds of tools and games and toys that we provided for children that require hand-eye coordination. You know, not like, you know, even puzzles, something like that, or building blocks, or the kind of things where they had the little wiring stuff that goes all over the place, and you would grab this little piece of plastic or wood and trace it through all these different wiring things that required hand-eye coordination, which is developmental for the brain. And sometimes the kids would argue over what's going on, or they would work together to do things. The parents, on the other hand, who were waiting for care or treatment, were reading a magazine, looking at a book, talking to one another, because I want my waiting room to be like somebody's living room where guests are invited over. And I always know I'm getting to the point and I'm getting my job done when people don't want to leave the office after care has been rendered. They want to sit around and talk to the new people that they've met and feel very homey. The office does not look like a doctor's office. It looks like somebody's living room. That's 20 years ago. Now, it's not only the children who are glued to these screens. No more arguing, no more fighting, absolute silence in the waiting room. The parents also are glued to these screens. Now, Kennedy put this technology, all the technology companies on notice, and what he said was perfect. Quote, "No company should profit from keeping a child compulsively engaged on a screen." Now, these platforms, these screens, be it a smartphone or an iPad or whatever, they aren't addictive by accident. Just like ultra-processed food, just like opioids. They were designed that way by some of the smartest engineers in the world to hijack a child's attention and hold on to it, noting, because attention is what they sell. They're not just selling a device that you hold in your hands that's got a battery that'll last for 24 hours. They're selling attention. And that attention is being marketed to various companies out there who stick their advertisements in between these attention-grabbing moments. And as he said, as Bobby Kennedy, Kennedy said, he's giving credit where it's due, noting that Meta recently announced new protections for children and welcoming it. But he was clear about what's coming next, and I'll quote him. This is what Kennedy said. "Now every technology company should act. End addictive design features for children. Give parents real control and make safety the default." Now, Dr. Oz brought this down to earth. He talks to Head Start teachers all over this country. And he tells them the same story again and again. When the child is with them, they're making real progress. But when the child goes home, that same child gets handed a screen because the parents are too busy or exhausted or just can't cope, and they start living their whole life through the screen, and the parents join them. Half the kids in America, Dr. Oz says, don't even have a book in their home. And if you don't have a book in your home, you don't learn to read when you're young. And then, of course, everything just gets harder from that point on because screens are undermining the most building basic blocks of a childhood. Creativity, curiosity, community, movement, sunlight, outdoor activities. Boy, I remember as a kid, I was born in 50. So the latter part of the 50s, early part of the 60s, we didn't get home till the threat of our life was finally yelled across the neighborhood by our parents to get home. We didn't want to stop playing softball. We didn't want to stop playing army. We didn't want to stop playing Foursquare. We were out in the sunlight till the sun went down. And when the sun went down and it was dark, we started playing scary games under the streetlights. Communicating, creating a community of kids our age and growing up under those conditions. And then when we got home, shower, bath, whatever else, get ready for bed. I used to read the Golden Book of Astronomy, the Golden Book of Dinosaurs, the Golden Book of Minerals. I would read before I'd go to sleep. What happened? What happened to that? And this is one of the things that Kennedy is hitting, Oz is hitting, Bhattacharya is hitting. Bhattacharya told this personal story in this setting. His father smoked a pipe. And when Jay was a boy, even as a kid, he knew smoking was bad. So he'd hide his dad's pipe. And so fast forward to today, Jay finds himself on a vacation with his own kids, holding four phones, looking at one after another, instead of looking at his children. And his kids did to him exactly what he had done to his father. The kids stole his phones because he's got four of them because of the position he has in HHS, and they hid them from him. And the idea that screen time might be harmful is still new. You know, the science is genuinely complicated and rather nuanced, but the full circle moment tells you everything. We recognized one addiction a full generation ago, and now we're recognizing the next one. And whether it's what goes into our kids' food, or what's injected in their arms, or what goes into their minds through these screens, the question is always the same thing. Are we protecting our children, or are we protecting the profits of the people who are harming our children? And so Make America Healthy Again has picked its side. And increasingly, happily, a lot of this country is as well. And I hope what I'm talking about is hitting a point here, because the brain does not finish developing in the sense of all the various connections inside the brain that have to do with rational thought, rational speech, rational behavior. Hasn't really finished developing. You know, usually by the time we're 8 or 9 years old, it's pretty well developed, because that's about the time we know right from wrong. That's about the time guilt will actually start showing up, when we have our little white lies or whatever it is that we're doing. By the time we're 8 years old, we have a pretty good concept of up and down, in and out, black and white, right and wrong, truth and error. But during that period of time, up till we're about 8, we are so influenced by all of our environmental activities that are going on. We're mimicking our parents' behavior. We're mimicking an older sibling's behavior. We're developing our personalities. And we are developing our ability to read and write. And when that has been replaced, supplanted by these screens, and I'm telling you, when I see these young kids in my clinic, a parent will, when I'm taking care of the parents or even taking care of the kids, and they've got to put their screen down, the kids are not happy about that. They're actually almost rebellious when that screen's taken away from their face. For a few minutes for me to work on that child. And I do work on a lot of children, especially pre-pubertal kids who are involved in heavy-duty soccer, out there banging their heads together out there on the pitch. However, parents will change what's on the screen to some kind of a little video game or something like that, give it to their child, while I take care of the parent. 20 years ago, they would stick a book in the child's hands to divert the child's attention away from what's going on around him long enough for me to work on the parent. And what is coming across those screens, in the sense that there is nothing on those screens that has any permanence more than about a half a second to a second, picture to picture to picture to picture. And as their brains are still developing, as I started this little section about, they get captivated by movement. They get captivated by color. They get captivated by lights, colors. And who's got time to read? Who even wants to read? Because to get deep into a book takes some time and effort as opposed to these screens. And I say this because I want you to think. I want you to think about these things. Because this next generation that might be raised without reading, that is being raised without reading, are the ones who are going to be elected to office. I'm Dr. Jack Stockwell at jackstockwell.com. I'll be joining Doug here shortly. Stick around.
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6: 53 after the hour now. This is Good Day Health, another episode with Dr. Jack Stockwell, who's a Anoka chiropractor, also a GAPS practitioner, understands supplements. He's really a man in the... He's a new age guy when it comes to not medicine necessarily, but your body, your health, your well-being. Has a clinic in Salt Lake City. I know him. I've respected him for decades. And so every once in a while, I feel like I have to jump in here and bring something to the surface that may or may not have been discussed. And one of the things, excuse me, I'm thinking about this week is the passing of Dolly Parton, the way her body looked as she got older, she got thinner. You knew she wasn't healthy. She hasn't been healthy for the last 3-4 years, but she was very good at keeping it quiet. I guess I wonder, Jack, about the cells in a body and how, if we're doing the right thing with our body, your cells renew themselves. It's all nutrition, for sure. Well, maybe it isn't. I also read something the other day about how more prone pilots and flight attendants are to getting cancers, various forms of cancer, because of the time they spend getting more radiation because they're at 35, 40,000 feet for 100 hours or more a month. And I guess that can't be good for them. Although the plane makers will tell you that they've made it safe. Somebody like me that flies a lot, I wonder also what goes on with our cellular structure. So I've wound myself into a place with you talking about the cellular damage and what happens. It could be, I remember Ed McMahon dying of bone cancer, and the reason that he died of bone cancer is because he spent lots of time under the lights and in front of equipment for many years, because he started after World War II, a lot of it wasn't as well protected as it is now. But a lot of people who spent, I had a guy who was a fellow that was a manager of one of the radio stations I worked for, who used to always tune up the transmitter, and he'd stick his head into the transmitter itself, and he died of brain cancer. All that stuff, there's nothing good about any of that stuff. So I wonder how we avoid it, or how do you deal with it? How could Dolly Parton or other folks that I've just talked about, how can they better deal with protecting themselves?
7: I have this notion in the back of my head, as soon as I retire, to go up to the Great Slave Lake in northern Canada and run a fishing tour every summer or something like that to survive, because that's where you got to go if you're going to get away from this stuff. In the building that I work in, if I go to my Wi-Fi settings on my phone, There'll be 50 different Wi-Fi names that will show up from all the different offices, all the different computers.
6: Pounded by all those
7: and I am constantly in that radiation field. Mm-hmm. That can't be good.
6: No.
7: And so it's, you know, it's like Marie Curie when she moved from Poland to France, having discovered radium. And she told everybody, this is the idea behind X-rays. X-rays are safe. This material, even though it glows in the dark, is perfectly safe. We have nothing to worry about. To this day, her museum in Paris, you can't get in there without a hazmat suit. Mm-hmm. And it's still radioactive. She died of aplastic anemia. Her crew died of aplastic anemia, which is radiation poisoning. Now, if they didn't know that when everybody thought it was okay then, and nobody pays attention to it today with all these different radiation fields that we're in, we're all in the one with the sun, but we developed with that. I'm not worried about that. I'm not worried about the cosmic center of the universe. But all these other things that we've created, I think some anthologist 50, 100 years from now, writing on the history of this stuff, said this is what killed 2 billion people. Not viruses, not bacteria, but all of our high-tech equipment. I really think that's going to happen someday.
6: Well, it certainly is. It's easy to follow the bouncing ball. I had not thought about that. The example you give, though, of being in an office building or somewhere, the airport, wherever, you get into maybe even into a residential condo. Everybody's got a different password or a different login or whatever it is.
7: Yeah.
6: And all those things come up on your screen when you're looking to get onto Wi-Fi.
7: You're in all those fields at the same time.
6: Yeah, you're getting bombarded by television rays, by phone rays, by the walkie-talkie. I mean, there's all kinds of different stuff. There we go. Yeah, you're right. So something. How do you get away from it in this modern era? Very difficult, but something to be aware of anyway. Which is what Jack is good at, making you aware. Here on Good Day Health at 59 past the hour, I'm Doug Steffen.
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13: Breaking news this hour at Town Hall. I'm Bob Agnew in Washington. President Trump at an Oval Office event Friday announcing a nationwide plan to lower Medicaid drug prices and help state budgets.
14: President Trump is announcing that all 50 states will join a program to provide most favored nation pricing for some Medicaid drugs.
15: This will save states billions and billions of dollars per year on drugs and allow them to invest those savings in providing better health care and higher quality service for the American people. I mean, this one thing alone should win us the midterms.
14: Lower prices could help state budgets that help fund the programs.
15: Every state will now have the ability to use those extra billions of dollars to invest in other health care improvements or something else.
14: Jennifer King, Washington.
13: And more economic problems for the communist government of Cuba. Millions in Cuba now without electricity as the power grid is shut down altogether. Here's correspondent Richard Boyd.
16: The Cuban government announced the nationwide outage on its online site and gave the reason for it. Officials said they were activating service restoration protocols. The severe economic crisis in Cuba has been going on for 2 years now, with power grid collapses common, but worse since early this year. Richard Boyd reporting.
13: The saga continues over exactly who paid for part of President Trump's eldest son's wedding.
17: Donald Trump Jr. and socialite Bettina Anderson got married in the Bahamas in May. It was bankrolled in part by Umar Kremlev, who has close ties to Russian President Vladimir Putin.
15: And I've heard of many people given wedding parties. Maybe he didn't do a background check.
17: At the White House, President Trump said he heard about Kremlev paying partially for the event a little while ago and asked his son about it.
15: With all of that being said, I understand that Don's paid him back.
17: The president was not at his son's wedding. Ed Donahue, Washington.
13: And the president said Friday he was banning CNN, MS Now, and Politico from the White House because of fake news. More from Town Hall.
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13: Virginia's attorney general says the DHS may have violated state election laws.
19: A whistleblower report accuses the Department of Homeland Security of requiring federal employees to misrepresent themselves on voter lookup tools as part of a hunt for non-citizen voters. Now, Virginia's attorney general is demanding DHS say whether it directed its workers to access Virginia voters' information without first obtaining permission from those voters. The state explicitly limits its voter lookup tools to individuals who attest they are looking up their own records. The Trump administration's alleged non-citizen voting could be a significant source of fraud in the November midterms. I'm Ben Thomas.
13: President Trump officially signed the Russia sanctions bill into law on Friday. That one authorizes further sanctions and tariffs against Russia amid the Kremlin's ongoing war with Ukraine. It's now more than 4 years old. You'll find breaking news and analysis at townhall.com. Russia has begun 3 days of voting in a parliamentary election set to cement the Kremlin's power.
20: Russians have begun 3 days of voting in the country's first wartime parliamentary election, which features virtually no opposition and is all but certain to secure the Kremlin's political dominance. Authorities have spread the election over the weekend in a bid to boost turnout among the 111 million eligible voters, and has even allowed electronic balloting. The Kremlin wants the parliamentary election, the first since the start of the Ukraine invasion, to underline public support for the war and give a veneer of legitimacy to its actions. It's sought to avoid any political risks by stamping out even the slightest sign of dissent. I'm Charles de Ledesma.
13: And this is the Kremlin's first parliamentary election since it invaded Ukraine back in 2022. It's hoping to cement its power. You'll find more on these stories at Town Hall.
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23: Don't stop talking.
6: All right, here we go into another realm, if you will. I'm Doug Steffen with Jennifer Horn, who is the morning host on KRLA in Los Angeles, longtime collaborator with me on the Good Day program, and here to help us understand the impact of the charts, the information that comes from Talkers Magazine. This is the first full week of September, and as we get closer to September 11th, it becomes the number one issue or number one item that people are thinking about. We're going to go through the people list, the story list. I forgot how we did this last week. I said, let you and I switch off. Did you do the people and I did the stories, or was it vice versa?
24: I did the people last week, but I'm happy to do it however you like.
6: No, I'm going to do the people list, and you can do the story list, and then we'll exercise our editorial prowess here to go through and discuss the items that have been big in the news talk world. At number 10 on the people list, Maria Bartiromo. Do I pronounce that right? I never did.
24: Bartiromo. Big Bartiromo. Exit over at Fox Business.
6: Mm-hmm. Yeah. All right. Charlie Kirk is number 9. Died a year ago this week. Mike Johnson, number 8, perhaps the worst Speaker of the House in modern times, in my read anyway. Jennifer won't have that same read, I can guarantee you that. At number 7, Ken Paxton and James Tallarico. Texas is in the focus. Number 6, Joseph Coxon. What an interesting name. Number 5, Brett Kavanaugh. Didn't go along with the rest of the boys and girls in the so-called in-crowd in the Supreme Court. Mark Carney is at number 4. John Fetterman, interesting character. Number 3, J.D. Vance, number 2, because he's telling it like it is. And Trump is number 1. Okay, so there's the people list. Jennifer, would you please deliver the story list as presented by the folks at Talkers?
24: Yes, I know you're going to have some editorial comments on this one, but here we go. Number 10, as you mentioned, Maria Bartiromo exiting Fox Business. Number 9 on the list, the one-year anniversary of Charlie Kirk's assassination. The number 8, the AFD victory in the German elections. Number 7, the AI warnings. Apparently, AI is coming for humanity. Data center battles, of course, there at number 7. Number 6, the Supreme Court nixes Missouri's redistricting efforts. Number 5, the anniversary of 9/11. Number 4 on the list is the trade war between the United States and Canada. Number 3, also a war on mail-in voting. That's happening right now. And number 2, Trump's $5,000 dividend. He announced that at the midterms. That goes along with the RNC midterm convention. And, of course, John Fetterman's video that appeared there. And number 1 on the list, the U.S.-Iran war and oil prices.
6: Okay. So we normally, as we've been discussing, I've been discussing for 30-some-odd years every weekend, the issues that have made it big in the news talk world. You certainly are front and center on these things. One of the things that has been different, though, with both you and I, because we've spent the majority of our careers on the radio in the morning, and I've always found it hard, and I never really did practice the hard edge talk radio stuff. I'm not that, that wasn't me, nor is it my personality. And when I had you and Jay and Victoria on, when we do the issues of the day, we take a softer edge to them, because not everything needs to have we don't all have to have a gun to our heads. And sometimes some of the discussions that we hear on some of these programs is like the deeper into the day we go, the darker the discussions. So how have you handled doing mornings in Los Angeles for all these years? Because you've been doing it, what, 6, 7 years? How many years have you been doing mornings on KRLA?
24: I've been doing it officially since 2017, so 9 years, but
6: hasn't been that long.
24: Yeah, right.
6: So how do you, I mean, we never really actually talked about this. It just became our, we never had program meetings when we were doing the Good Day program. We just all followed our hearts and our minds. And that's what the program, I think that's one of the things that made it special. And so I had my approach to keeping it lighter, if you will. Certainly some of these issues are very serious. As a matter of fact, most of them are very serious and getting more serious as time goes on. So how do you approach this stuff in a time during the day when people do not want to be hit over the head with a rubber hammer?
24: I think, I mean, my philosophy is this. I love to tell people what's going on, but you know how I am. I also always look for the silver lining. I actually had a really sweet lady call my program yesterday, actually. It's funny you brought this up. And she goes, you know, you can take the sting out of any bad news that you have to give us. And I think, look, you have to remember that while things happen, we still continue. We still move on. While things seem bleak, there's always hope. You know, it's just it's a reminder that, you know, you have to take some time to laugh. That's always my mantra, my mantra. When you're delivering stuff in the morning, because, you know, things are not always great. But at the same time, we all have to remember we're in it together. So I wish more of us remember that. We think back to 9/11 this week, and that was the one silver lining of 9/11 was just how unified we felt.
6: Yeah, and it's been a long time since we felt that way. I don't know how many times you can go over. There are lots of people who are focused on the anniversary of September 11th, 25 years ago, who are trying to make this a teachable moment. That is, reaching students who were not alive, and they didn't know how the world changed on that day. It wasn't just America, it was the whole world. And so I was talking to somebody who was a high schooler that was born, well, it would basically be a decade after 2001 event. And the image they come across when they're watching television or when they're looking newspaper or wherever, you are startled if you didn't know what happened. If you saw the planes for the first time crash American Airlines Flight 11 from Boston, and that, was the first one. I get upset about this because, frankly, I knew the pilot of that plane. John Oganowski was a farmer in Massachusetts, and he and I had been active in the Farm Bureau stuff, and he was a tough Polack. That's the best way. I always describe him that way. He's a short, really stocky, tough guy. And I can't imagine that he went down easily when they were fighting over who was going to control the cockpit. But anyway, that plane was the first one. It was Boeing 767. Went into the side of the First Trade Center, and then 5-6 minutes later, the other plane. They were both the planes were bound from Boston to Los Angeles, so they were loaded with fuel, which made sure that the fire that was going to, I mean, they'd studied this, these guys from Saudi Arabia. And that's another thing. When you talk about who did this and our relationships, it disgusts me to see Trump and other leaders who have been legion through the years kiss up to the Saudi Arabians, because this is where it started.
24: I just add into that, and look, I'm not here to stand up for the Saudis at all, but what I will say is that it was an extreme ideology. I mean, these were people who were extreme ideologue Muslims who still exist out there, who want to end the Jews and end America and the West and end Western culture and make us pay. And so, yes, we can always hold accountable governments that are soft and that allow this stuff to thrive. But it's hard to wipe this out, because it's an ideology that exists in this country. It's an ideology that exists in every country. It's that ideology that has to be wiped out.
6: Yeah. Well, you see, it's lack of education. Here's a country in a region that doesn't allow women to go to school after they're 8 years of age. The kinds of things that we're confronted with that seem so anachronistic. This is 2026 and these things are going on. These people are so, from our perspective, And we always judge things from our own circumstances and our own experiences, but they're just so backward. And how it is, and I'm using that's our term, but it is, I think, a legitimate term, the controlling influence of people. The Iranians themselves, and this is what we tend to, I've known a number of Iranians, the Iranians are very well educated for the most part, and they have a deep distrust and dislike of their government. So how does a government like that, that is so disliked, how does it survive? You can ask that question of our government.
24: That's what our country doesn't do. As much as we all, I mean, you could, nobody can say that our country does not have opposition, no matter who's in charge.
6: No.
24: That's one of the things that, even though it drives us all nuts that we're divided, that we should celebrate. But look at Iran. The reason that people are distrustful of the government is because they just killed 50,000 people for protesting in, what, 3-4 days a few months ago?
6: Line them up just like the Nazis shooting the Jews.
24: Right. Same
6: thing.
24: That's how they stay in power.
6: And that's another thing that is a part of the discussion, the whole business of Israel and Palestine. These are all stories that are tied together, and sometimes it's hard to differentiate what the points of view are and how they are arrived at. People who are very educated, that I know, very educated, are anti-Israel. They're not anti-Jew, but they're anti-Israel. And so a lot of people think, well, one's the same as the other. That's not really true. I've been in Israel 5 times in my life, and I've seen how all of the component parts, whether no matter what the religion, whether it's Catholic or Protestant or Jew, whether it's Muslim, they all get along fine in Israel. And that's the same. There are certain in what where the Palestinians live, same thing happens. It's when they get whooped up by leadership. And again, look around the world and see how people kind of roll over. And that applies to what's going on in America with the fight, the Canadian fight and Trump. And I mean, it's nuts. We're surrounded by people who we don't really like, who are our leaders. And that's Jennifer saying, you know, that's kind of why we have all the protesting and what's going on. At any rate, let's get to what I believe is the number one story of the week, the month, the year. What's going on with artificial intelligence and how people need to wake up. That's up next here on the Talk Radio Review.
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6: Doug Steffen and Jennifer Horn here on the Talk Radio Review, understanding and trying to dig around in the items that are on the charts that are published every week in Talkers Magazine at talkers.com. 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So, number five, six, seven, let's see, number seven, well, they all tie together a little bit. Number seven this week, the subtext of this conversation is how states are just saying no to data centers for lots of reasons. This is not a political discussion. This ought to be something that no matter where you live in this world, no matter what your political affiliation, this is... this kind of like 9/11 is something that should bring us all together and soon. I see no political leadership here at all anywhere, and that's really stupid because we've got something. There are more and more things that are coming out every week as to what's going on with these people who have created this mess, and it keeps going and going. And these people, they say that it's been done. They've put it together, Jennifer, so that we can benefit mankind. Well, there are studies on top of studies. I was watching something on Washington Week, which is a PBS show put on by the Atlantic Magazine last week. A fellow who wrote a book, instead of having the regular panel, they had one fellow who has been studying this since the beginning, who, if you didn't see that, or if you haven't read some of the stuff that's come out this week, it scared the living hell out of you, and it should. Because these machines that have been created that are heartless, not mindless, but heartless, because there's nothing about them other than the mechanics of how they work and the genius of having somebody create a computer that will, in essence, control not only itself, but others, and control humanity, and if it feels challenged. One person wrote this week that in 10 years, if we don't do something about this right now, we'll all be dead.
24: I hate to tell you this, but I think it's too late, don't you think? I mean, like, somebody could say if
12: we have no leadership.
24: Well, it's not even the leadership, it's this technology. Because I think there's lots of leaders, I think there's a lot of voices, both blowing the whistle on AI.
12: Well, why can't they just pull the plug?
24: Because nobody wants to. I mean, look, we could pull the plug in our country, but who's going to keep going? China. And so we're pushed into this war of now being the leader in AI to try to get a handle on controlling it. So, and I'll just call us the good guys here. And I know people will say, we're not the good guys, but so that the good guys control it. But this invention of this technology is frightening for so many reasons, but also it's never going back in the cage. It's been unleashed. And so you almost have to stay on top of it to try to have some semblance of control and hope that your guys are the good guys. And that's what's really scary.
12: Well, then we don't understand enough about it, frankly, to do the right thing, not knowing what the right thing are. Consequences be damned. It seems to me that this thing, as you've suggested, hasn't been any more than the Al-Qaeda thing. It hasn't been resolved. The main company said it disrupted several potential plots this year by scientists who used the artificial intelligence models for work. They could have helped destroy that. Well, at first they could have developed biological weapons, and then Anthropic, because that's how they pronounce this, the leading manufacturer. How are we even supposed to process this? That's the question. Okay, 28 after the hour.
3: Hey, I'm Brant, and her name is Sherry.
13: Hello.
3: She's a friend of mine whom we were just praying for because of a surgery she just went through.
13: Yes, and I am very happy about something you actually talk about all the time, which is
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13: That is right.
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13: Honestly, Brant, seamless. 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
3: Yeah.
13: Members shared my expenses. There were zero problems. And let me tell you, having people pray with you when you call in with your need, that is just
3: refreshing.
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3: With SRN News, I'm Bob Agnew in Washington. President Trump says he's banning CNN, MS Now, and Politico from the White House due to what he called unfavorable coverage. He's also threatening that more such media prohibitions could be coming. Of course, the president often criticizing many in the mainstream media, accusing them of fake news and covering him unfairly. The president officially signed the Russia sanctions bill into law Friday. It authorizes further sanctions and tariffs against Russia and the Kremlin's ongoing conflict with Ukraine. President Trump has announced that all 50 states will be joining in a program set to provide most favored nation pricing to some drugs within the Medicaid program, bringing the net price of selected drugs down to prices paid in certain other countries. The administration claims that Medicaid will save billions of dollars on prescription drug costs as a result of the plan. It's nicknamed the Generous Model. This is SRN News.
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1: Don't stop talking. Michael Harrison no longer on the program every week. I have Jennifer Horn with me. I'm Doug Steffen. Jennifer does the morning program on KRLA in Los Angeles. We could spend the whole program talking about artificial intelligence. I want to talk about the balloting, though, and what's going on, the mail-in voting issue number three this week. And that ties into number two, actually. This blatant, obvious, I'm going to buy your vote with $5,000. I'm sure you got a different spin on it, but this is the most, I called it creative desperation. They know things are not going their way. The midterms are, in my mind, and from everything that I read, my gut tells me, are going to be a complete disaster for the Republicans. And they deserve it, frankly. All of the things, all the hope that we had, including me, I was not one of these people who said, oh, Trump, it's going to be horrible. But it is horrible. And there's nothing that's going on that I see here. They haven't really followed through on the good stuff that they're doing. I thought it was interesting that Fetterman, the senator from Pennsylvania, who's discussed it with his party because they're just as bad. There's no leadership. And all the things we've talked about so far this morning, Jennifer, have focused on the fact that we have no leadership. These guys are, it's all for one and one for all. And I mean, it isn't even one for all. It's all for one and that's it. But Fetterman seems to be, and he's always, remember when we used to talk about him when he first ran? How I couldn't understand how this guy could get any traction at all for any number of reasons. And yet he's there, but he doesn't want to stay because he finds the job. I think he said boring. Was that what he said this week? It was unfulfilling.
2: I didn't hear him say he was unfulfilled, but I do hear him talk a lot about, you know, what the difficult situation he is in the Democrat Party that's turned so socialist / communist. And so he's having a hard time finding his role because he's supportive of Israel. And so he's kind of one of those Democrats that will tell you, like an RFK Jr., that as a lifelong Democrat, the party has now left him because of its march towards the left. And so he's in a situation where at this RNC midterm convention that they did this week in Texas, he got flack from Democrats for showing up. Republicans, of course, applauded the fact that he showed up, but he introduced his colleague who's running for re-election, Senator McCormick from Pennsylvania, because he's endorsed him. And imagine this, a Democrat, John Fetterman, and a Republican, McCormick, actually getting along and functioning as a unit. Maybe Pennsylvania is actually the model that we should be looking at, saying, hey, we don't agree on everything 100% of the time, but we have fundamental agreements about America. And that's what's missing from politics right now. When Al Gore ran for president, or when Jimmy Carter ran for president, or name the person, Bill Clinton ran for president. As a Republican, I didn't like their ideas, but I didn't think they were anti-American. And now you have a lot of people who are running for office in this midterm election that I do not have those same feelings about, that I do think are anti-American and that don't love the country. So I don't know. I think Pennsylvania, Fetterman's actually refreshing to me, along with, because I feel like they're actually doing the work, even though they don't agree 100% of the time, for the people that actually elected them. And maybe it's because Pennsylvania is a swing state, so you can't just go down party lines. Sometimes you have to come to the center to figure things out. I don't know. I miss that in politics right now, because I feel like nobody's willing to come to the center. Everybody's in their corner, and nobody wants to talk to one another.
1: Well, 9/11 brought us together. We're talking a lot about it. Maybe that'll help for the time being, anyway. The business, I'll talk to Stephen J.J. Wiseman in a few minutes about the mail-in voting, the legal side of what the Supreme Court has done there, and also the Missouri redistricting, which was an interesting story. It's number six this week on the countdown. The right wing in Germany, that's one of the stories here, has taken hold. There are trends. We think that we're all alone on an island here in America. We are not. There are trends all over the world. I mean, we always think of we're it, and nothing else happens anywhere, and that's so silly. The Germans are going backwards, in a sense, because some of the people who are getting attention over there are basically Nazis. I mean, we got some of them here in America as well. But the fact that we have focus that we do here with some of these people who are too young to remember and haven't done the research, this for me shows a fatal flaw in education, not only in our country, but all around the world. If people in Germany don't learn from the things that went on in their own country 70, 80 years ago, how can the rest of the world expect to grab onto those same items? And a lot of people have compared Trump to Hitler. I don't, but I don't like the fact that people are so blatantly just following without questioning. And that seems to be what's going on in Germany. At least that's the way I read this, Jennifer. How about you?
2: Yeah, I think broadly, and I haven't, believe me, I'm no expert in German politics or these elections, but I was just, I think I shared with you, I was in Italy. I took some listeners to Italy with me in April. And one of the things that you will find is that there is so much pushback towards the EU and in Europe in general because of immigration. And so those same issues that pushed a lot of voters to vote for Trump because immigration and the border was open, everything was so out of control, are the same thing that's driving some of these decisions in these European elections, because they have a real issue with Syrians and others, and it's creating a problem. And so I think, you know, we think that these issues are, like you said, unique to us, but these are some of the things that drive people to make decisions where you go, oh, why is this happening? Well, because people are trying something else because they don't like the status quo.
1: Yeah, and the status quo ain't great. What's to like? How about it when you get down to the bottom line? Yeah, right. So anyway, the situation with Maria Bartiromo and how she left Fox. Fox is trying to find a better middle ground, it would seem. And that's, I don't know enough about what goes on there. I'm not an expert. I don't watch Fox. I don't watch either. I don't watch any of these one-sided networks. I've been a fan of News Nation, but they changed the location of where it is on my television set, so I can't get to it as easily as I used to. And so I'm not following as well some of the issues, at least using the television. I like to use my head, read stuff from various sources, and make that, you know, kind of the bellwether of what I'm thinking. At any rate, from what I can see, Fox is changing a little bit. Maria said something that didn't set well with the people who run Fox, and she was dismissed. The rumor around, and you'll probably be closer to this than I am, is that she's aiming for the job of press secretary. Is there any truth to that?
2: Well, at first, that's exactly what I thought, because when they pulled her off the air, we didn't know why. Fox, and she's with Fox Business, so a little different than Fox News. She did the mornings on Fox Business. But she just disappeared. And so everybody was like, oh, she's going to be the White House press secretary. Well, the real story is that she had been investigating Chinese interference in our elections in 2020. And apparently she had a story that was getting ready to go to press, and Fox Business, Fox News, shut her down. It would not let her do the story. So she took that information to the Trump administration, and Fox did not like that they were, I don't know, revealed as not wanting to go to press with that story. And that was where their disagreement was, and that's where she was let go. So that was a big one, because she'd been there for, I think, like 15 years. She'd been there since the start of the Fox Business Network. She was one of the originals. So I don't think that originally she left because she wanted to be press secretary. I believe the story, because this is now what happens in the media. These news organizations have a lot of control, editorial control, over what they want on their airwaves. But maybe now they haven't named anybody yet. Maybe now she'd be up on the short list.
1: Well, it's a big cut in pay. However, it might be something that keeps her visible. So what's happened to Leavitt? I don't even, she was going to work on some Republican thing. I see she's all glammed up. She didn't, what's she doing?
2: You know, she has I think she has a 2-year-old, and then she has a 3-month-old at home.
1: Yeah.
2: So that job is very demanding when you have little babies. I was surprised she stayed through her first pregnancy and the first child, that's really hard. And to have two little ones at home, it's rough. So she stepped aside, no bad blood. I mean, President Trump's been talking nicely about her. Everybody talks nicely about her. I've met her before. She's lovely, actually. But she's going to work for, I think, some kind of a MAGA super PAC. You know, she'll be fine. She's going to work for somebody, some kind of PAC, I believe.
1: Right. Yeah, yeah. It's stuff that she can literally do from home, which is
2: exactly
1: what so many people want to do these days. And in some circumstances, they can. Let me pause for a moment, because I do want to bring people up to date on what's going on with the folks at Calitrin and how they're helping people more and more every day, every week, every month, as people lose weight with the drugs and their bodies kind of fall apart. You'll not hear that from the people who are promoting the drugs, for sure. They're going to tell you that after you lose the weight, your body will be pretty much useless. But that's what's happening with so many of the people who don't stay in an exercise program. They just want to lose the weight and that's it. Well, it doesn't work that way. Your body is not going to respond well to you losing lots of weight and having nothing to hold the body together. Literally, the fat held your body together. So when that's gone, you have no... There's not enough of the right ingredients to keep your joints from hurting, your back from hurting, your elbows from hurting, the tightness. So what happens? The pain and inflammation is reduced by the ingredients that help your cartilage in Calitrin. That's one of the number one things, and that's why it's so successful, because it keeps your body together as you lose the weight. Using Calitrin exclusively takes longer to lose the weight, but your body stays in shape. And you can find out the whole story behind the story at toploss.com, the website for Calitrin. 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I just want to remind you of how easy it is to make it work for you. 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All right, so I'm taken back a little bit by all the focus on Charlie Kirk. He was after he was killed. This is the reason we're talking about it, is because it's the 1 year anniversary. It doesn't seem like it was 5 minutes ago, but you know, you look at all these people who have gone so crazy. I'm not a fan, never was, of Charlie Kirk, but that doesn't mean he needs to have a bullet in his head. The people who shot at Trump, and all these, where do they get their values? How do they get so distortedly, mentally, and emotionally sick, Jennifer?
2: Well, I think part of it is what we just talked about, where everybody's in their own corner, and there are dog whistles on the extreme that somehow you're doing good if you eliminate what you perceive to be a threat. And look, I worked with Charlie. Charlie wasn't my best friend. And I will tell you that all he wanted to do was open up dialogue on college campuses. And for that, we should be doing that every single day. The fact that there's just one point of view is not acceptable. And I just applaud what he did. And he is missed. No one's been able to replicate what he's done.
1: No. And it is. You're right about the colleges, for sure. Jennifer Horn and Doug Steffen here at 48 After the Hour on the Talk Radio Review.
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1: Heard every week on great radio stations like KZQQ in Abilene, Texas, and KXYL in Brownwood, Texas. Been on that station for a long, long time. Welcoming in now Stephen J.J. Wiseman, who's our legal authority here, and there's so many things every week to talk about. This week seems to be a plethora of things. The Justice Department opening a criminal investigation into claims of a scheme by the Los Angeles Clippers to pay their star player more than the cap. And it's not in the list, but I just I saw that and I think, okay, I got to get Steve to talk about that because I don't know that people understand the salary caps, and I'm sure you do.
13: You know, actually, I one of the courses I teach is sports law and wrote a textbook on it. And the salary cap, and particularly the NBA salary cap, is something with so many exceptions. Each team has like one employee to try and understand it. And quite frankly, it's sort of like quantum physics, where Richard Feynman said, if you think you understand it, you're wrong. But the whole idea is to increase competitiveness by having some kind of limits or financial penalties if the teams go over that amount. And the salary cap has worked terrifically in the NFL to have that competitiveness. So what the Clippers did for Kawhi Leonard, one of their star players, was instead of them paying him, they got companies to pay him for doing services that really he wasn't doing anything for. It was just a way of avoiding the salary cap. And they got a tremendous penalty from the NBA, as they should have. My one question is, and I saw the same story you did with the Justice Department getting involved, with so many issues that are involved here, this is a company issue. This is not something that the Justice Department has to get involved with. I'm not even sure if any laws were violated. I can't think of any. This is just the company rules. But that's the tenor of the Justice Department these days.
1: Right. Yeah, you got it. Okay. So the Supreme Court has, in a word, nixed the redistricting in Missouri, again, back and forth, up and down. One court says one thing, another says another thing. So what do we make of all this?
13: Yeah, this effectively is over. And the Missouri redistricting was overturned by a court. It went to the Supreme Court in Missouri, where unanimously they said that it was not to go through. And it had to do with some procedural matters of certain laws can go to a referendum, and that was what this was to go to. And the Republicans in Missouri, because it was lined up for them, wanted to avoid that and have it go through for the regular election. It already was used in the primary. However, the Missouri Supreme Court said, no go, you're not following the law, therefore it's unconstitutional, and it went to single justice of the Supreme Court on an emergency. They said no go, so it isn't going to happen. This doesn't mean that the Supreme Court isn't going to allow in other states various redistricting. And, you know, this is something that the Democrats are doing, the Republicans are doing, and it really should be done based on census and something nonpartisan. And both parties have got to get together to try and stop abusing the process here. But as far as Missouri, it's the redistricting that was going to favor the Republicans will not be occurring in the fall.
1: All right. So they also weighed in, Supreme Court, on the mail-in voting battle. And I don't know that I understand what the issues are here, because I think voting by mail should not happen. I think you vote on the election day, you make it a holiday, and make people either, or on weekends or something, to smarten people up. But at any rate, so where are we in all of that?
13: Yeah, here again, the idea we could, talk about broadening the ability for people to vote and the things that you proposed are actually really good, sound matters. In fact, mail-in voting has turned out to be okay. They're trying to cure a problem that doesn't exist. It appears that there would be chaos if this went through. Bottom line is, there's no way the Supreme Court will allow these limitations. The voting is left up to the states, and the president's executive order was unconstitutional.
1: Right. All right. So there it is. Lots of readings on legal issues that affect us all. Part of the Talk Radio Review here at 59 past the hour.
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19: Breaking news this hour at Town Hall. I'm Bob Agnew in Washington. President Trump, speaking with reporters in the Oval Office, asked how he was justifying barring several top news outlets from the White House.
20: Our country has to have honest news.
19: And he says that's not what they've been getting from many in the mainstream press.
20: You get so tired of reading and seeing fake news. When you look at CNN, it's just fake. That's why their ratings are no good. When you look at MS Now, which used to be MSNBC, which some people call MSDNC, Democratic National Committee, it's fake news. It's fake news. And excuse me. And when you look at Politico, I mean, they got a government. The government under Biden gave them like $8 million to keep them afloat. And the stories they wrote are fake. So there's a lot of news. And there may be others to join them. And maybe they can get better and would like to have them in. But our country has to have honest news.
19: And the president said he was banning CNN, MS Now, and Politico all from the White House. J.D. Vance on the campaign trail yesterday, and he said that Zach Lane, Iowa's Republican candidate for governor, is a man of integrity.
21: One of the reasons I love this candidate, one of the reasons I love him as a governor for your state, is that he's not a politician. He doesn't talk like a politician. And unlike people who have spent their entire life in politics, when he opens up his mouth, he's saying something interesting. He's not plotting constantly on how to get into the next bigger and higher office.
19: The Senate FBI hearing just turned into a battle over a letter. Willie Nelson has more details.
22: FBI Director Kash Patel faced questions at a Senate judiciary hearing over travel expenses. Senator Mazie Hirono demanded a response to a Democratic letter on those costs. Patel said the answer was already public. Patel told Hirono to look it up and rejected the claim that no response exists. The travel fight is the latest Democratic line of attack after the FBI released Russia collusion files. Willie Nelson, Washington.
19: More at townhall.com.
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19: And here's a look at the week ahead on Wall Street from Wall Street Watcher, Seth Sutel.
26: I'm Seth Sutel, and this is the week ahead on Wall Street. Markets are getting updates this week on the housing market and jobs. The government releases data on sales of new homes for August on Thursday. That report also includes contracts for homes that are under construction. The U.S. housing market has been stymied as rising mortgage rates make it more expensive to buy a home. The weekly average rate on a 30-year fixed-rate home loan climbed to just below 7%. That's the highest level in more than a year and a half. The U.S. will also release its weekly report for new unemployment claims on Thursday. New claims for unemployment are an indication of how many workers are being laid off. Seth Zutel, New York.
19: And you'll find breaking news and analysis at townhall.com. Iran says it has struck an oil tanker trying to transit the Strait of Hormuz.
2: Iran says it struck a Togo flagged oil tanker, the Trend, for what it calls an illegal attempt to pass through the Strait of Hormuz, the state broadcaster reports, citing the Revolutionary Guard Corps. The AP could not immediately confirm the report. The United Kingdom Maritime Trade Operations Group had reported a ship security alert 16 nautical miles northeast of Kasab, Oman, which lies on the other side of the strait. The crew, it says, are safe and no environmental impact happened.
19: That is Charles de Ledesma reporting. Fiji has declared an HIV national emergency after data showed 1 in 60 people in the South Pacific Island nation are estimated to be infected. The latest figures showed about 9,000 people living with HIV in 2025 in a country that has fewer than a total of 1 million people. It said only 39% of patients knew their HIV status. More on these stories at town.
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0: 7 after the hour on the Good Day Health Program with Frankie Boyer. I'm Doug Steffen to focus on yet another way you can live long and prosper. I'm probably going to use that a little bit more as we go on, even though it becomes trite and a bit redundant. But I went to a concert this past weekend in Los Angeles at the Hollywood Bowl, Frankie, and it was the John Williams tribute, which has all the music from all the movies and Live Long and Prosper. Well, whatever, all of that. Actually, he didn't do the music for Star Trek, but the thoughts were there of all the great things that have come from those movies. And it brought me around to thinking about how much fun, how good having fun is for your body, for your mind, the things that you do. You know, we talk a lot about inflammation, things that lead up to inflammation. There are different kinds of inflammation. And I know that when you have, is it dopamine? What is there in our brains that makes us feel good, the brain-body connection?
1: Oh, the serotonin levels.
0: Serotonin, that's what it is. Serotonin level goes way up. When you're even listening to music in your car, for example, or wherever you may be, or watching a television program that you like, or going to a movie, I wouldn't think that Resident Evil would do a lot for for calming your brain down and making you feel better. But I don't know. Did you ever think about that? What is scary about scary? What is there about being scared that people like? Why do we have people going to these movies?
1: I don't get it. I don't get it. I mean, life is to me scary enough. I don't need to go to a scary movie. I'm not kidding. It really is.
0: Yeah, it is.
1: No. One of my friends lost her dog to a coyote. I mean, that's just on the Cape. Mm-hmm. And she was right there. He was 2.5 pounds, little baby Maltese, right next to her.
0: Yeah.
1: Put her back in the trunk to get something out of the car, and turned around and he was totally gone. She heard the barking of the coyote, and that was the end of that. Couldn't find him. And so, to me, that's scary. Life is scary. But one of the great things about going to a live event, and I love concerts. I love going to the theater. And it really and truly, first of all, it gives you respite. We all need time out. Mm-hmm. Life has its challenges. No one is going to get out of it without those challenges. I'm just the way it is. And so when we can take that respite, that those few moments, and give our brains that break it so needs. You know, we ask so much of our bodies every single day. The stresses that we're under, the way in which we're not perfect with our food, and all those other things. So those moments that you can connect and have joy are just so powerful. Just so powerful. They really are.
0: Yeah. Well, listen, it is. We talk about health, and it's not just about food. It's not just about, it's this combination of things. And that's what we talk about here on this program. It's Good Day Health.
1: Well,
0: focus on powers.
1: It's whole body person. It's the whole body. Yeah. It's everything.
0: I have taken to going back to exercising a little bit more focused than I am. Normally in the summertime I'm busy enough, so and my body is working. But I've just started to do simple things. I always do a lot of walking, and that's very helpful for all kinds of reasons. And the thing that I'm going to ask you to try to boil down for us is the programs that are right for, because everybody's body is different, everybody's different, we are all different. So one course of action doesn't necessarily work for everybody. It may work for some people, but not for others. So brisk walking, running, I don't think running is good for you in any number of ways, because it's so hard on your ankles and your knees and your hips and your back and your neck. But some people are so addicted to it. Okay, well, if it does you good, then do it. Walking, do we walk fast? A lot of people who live in communities, they have walking clubs. and they pace themselves. They walk briskly or they walk slowly or depend. But how does one figure out what the right walking program is for him or her? That's the question, I think, that a lot of people ask. You must have done some research into that.
1: Yes. So walking, and by the way, that is one of the key ingredients. We talk a lot on this program about, and I talk a lot about the Blue Zones and the centenarians, because they are so wise, and they have been giving us, they've been giving us the information. If you really want to live a long and prosperous life, but more importantly, a long life, with your mentality still in place, that you still are able to do the things that you love, walking is the key. And they're going around the block is actually visiting someone in another village. And that's like 1 to 3 miles. And that's what mm-hmm. they do all the time. And so walking is very personal, but you can walk anywhere. And even a 5-minute walk mm-hmm. once an hour, they say, if you're sitting at a desk, getting up for 5 minutes has a huge impact on the body, on the mind. Huge.
0: It's one of the things that we all strive for when it comes to longevity is being healthy as you get older. And so walking seems to be the simplest way and maybe the most productive way, depending on the rest of your body. I guess that's as much as you have, the exercise, depending on your philosophy of life. Let's talk about that a little bit in a moment or two. Frankie Boyer and Doug Steffen on the air, at your service and on your side. As I have used that phrase, kind of a cornball phrase over the years, but it does sort of suit this program, especially because we are talking about things that are greatly beneficial if you listen carefully. And there are all kinds of things. You go online, you see all kinds of stuff. I was talking on the American Family Farmer this week. I have a segment of the program that is devoted to my thoughts on things, Frankie, and one of the things that I was talking about was the addiction that people have at younger ages and how it's stayed with them through various generations and what it's doing to the health of their brain and their body. And the reason the farm show is supposedly for farmers and rural Americans, but it affects everybody, all walks of life, all ages. We have become zombies. And so this is something, and it plays into what we're talking about, because people sit for hours and hours and look at this damn screen and think, oh, yeah. Look, I'm going to know this. And no, it's not. Time out. Let's talk about one of the things that happens if you sit around is you gain weight. You get fat. And fat is not anything that's good for you, no matter how you define fat. There are good fats, but you don't want to overdo it. There are bad fats that a lot of people overdo. And so when you've gotten to the point where you realize, we got to stop. I've got to lose this weight that I've put on from my evil ways. And people don't even recognize or realize sometimes until it is down the road and you put your pants on and you tighten your belt and you realize that, wait a minute, I can't use that notch anymore. So if that's what you're thinking about, think about Calotren, Calotren, and go to their website, please, toploss.com. to educate yourself as to how you can get rid of, by using Calotren, knee pain, back pain, elbow pain, hip pain, shoulder pain, you name it. This stuff is the ingredient. The fact that Calotren has as its main ingredient the things that replace cortisone shots, that don't mask pain but help to rebuild your body. You've lost the weight? Great. So then what happens? Your body has fallen apart for the most part. It is. The joints, everything falls apart. You've lost the weight. But now, with the collagen powder that's in Calotren, you have all of the steps to repair your body with a little bit of exercise and thoughtful thinking and eating. You're on your way. 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So, Frankie, in essence, human beings are meant to walk. That helps them
1: absolutely
0: with their breathing,
1: absolutely,
0: thinking. Think, do you think about your breathing? I think about my breathing when I'm walking, or when I'm running, or working, or going up and down stairs. I take big, deep breaths. And my physical therapist says that the best way to have an impact on your body all the way around is when you are exhaling, to keep pushing until all the air is out of your lungs. Just keep pushing and pushing and pushing. It's good for your diaphragm. It's good for your waist. It's good to clean everything out of your lungs. Because some people, most people, are just casual. They just, you know, they just breathe and they don't think much about breathing, right? Do you think about breathing, about your breath when you're walking?
1: Actually, I don't.
0: Well, now,
1: I don't.
0: now
1: I am
0: start.
1: Going to, though. Now I'm going to start. But I'm a big walker. I walk about 25 to 32 miles a week. Every week.
0: Wow.
1: Yes. I walk throughout the day.
0: 30.
1: I walk throughout. That's the key. I split it up. It's not all at once. I have a dog and I live in the city, so that makes it easier. I have to take him out several times during the day. But I'm in a walking city. Boston is, I live right in downtown Boston, so in the North End on the waterfront. So, you know, it's a walking city, so I walk a lot.
0: So the bottom line here, folks, is every walk is a good walk. You can keep that in mind as we move along here. More action from Good Day Health, the Good Day Health scene, as we continue here.
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0: I'm wondering, with Frankie Boyer, I'm Doug Steffen, whether the weather affects, we've been talking about walking and its impact on you, and if in fact you are a walker and it's raining or it's snowing, or the sidewalks or wherever you walk are icy, how does that impact you, and what do you do to replace it? Do you go somewhere indoors? There's, you know, to a point, a thought process here that may be good, because walking is the most impactful and least difficult of all things, because we all walk, or most of us do. I mean, sometimes you get older, you can't walk anymore, but moving yourself around is the best.
1: No, I have to say, movement focus. Is, if you are listening to this program, the most important thing, if you want to live better, age better, and I'm not talking about getting rid of the seed oils and changing all of that inflammation and all that, if you just want to live longer and better, movement of any kind is important. I know, along with my walking, I have some little weights there, you know, 10, 15 pound weights that I work out my arms at least 3 times a week. I feel it's so important. Yoga, whatever movement you can create. And there's so many free apps right now available to every single one of us. This is a major hack on longevity. It is movement.
0: What does that mean? Hold on a second. Well, you see this all the time. A hack on this and a TV show, hacks. What the heck does that mean? What is a hack?
1: It means...
0: How'd that start, that phrase?
1: I don't know how it started, but it's giving people information to make them feel like they're doing something better or more involved, and it's like beating. It's like you won the bet, you got the hack. You know, I don't know. It's just it's people.
0: It's one
1: talk
0: of these
1: about
0: things,
1: it.
0: Like the modern tradition of phrases and what's acceptable and what
1: yes.
0: isn't. I mean, okay,
1: exactly.
0: So what's the difference between being unhoused and homeless? That fails.
1: Exactly.
0: That fails in my mind. Somebody said to me the other day, I was talking about the homeless. No, you mean the unhoused. And I looked at him and I said, okay, if that's what you want to refer to them as, great. I think they're homeless. They're homeless and unhoused, the same damn thing. And so you take and look at the way people use phrases and words, the woke stuff, if you will.
1: I know, it's crazy. But the point, though, is that people need to understand that if you want to live a healthier life, that movement is a key component. And it doesn't matter if you can't walk fast. Doesn't matter if you're not a fast-paced walker. It's not a race. It's just that every step counts. Every step, and movement is important. Park your car. They say it all the time. It's so corny. Park your car far from. Well, I do that anyway, but we all should be doing that. Parking further from where you need to go. Gives, you know, just simple little things that you can do. I take the stairs. I like to take the stairs. You know, it's important to get those, they get the body moving in any way. So it's yoga. It's beach hone is a big deal. It's combining Pilates and movement, and it's crazy. But however you can move, do it. Nike was right. Just do it.
9: 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What do you best walk in? 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Otherwise, you're kind of wasting your time. It's 28 absolutely. After the hour here on Good Day Health. 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
2: With SRN News, I'm Bob Agnew in Washington. Some big changes for the media at the White House. President Trump on Friday saying that he was going to ban CNN, MS Now, and Politico from the White House due to what he called unfavorable coverage, and he's threatening that more such media agencies could be banned if they don't stop producing what he calls fake news, especially negative stories about him and his administration while promoting Democrats. President Trump officially signed the Russia sanctions bill into law Friday. That authorizes further sanctions and tariffs against Russia amid the Kremlin's ongoing conflict with Ukraine. President Trump announced on Friday all 50 states will be joining in on a program that will provide most favored nation pricing for some drugs within the Medicaid program, and that should bring the net price of selected drugs right down to the prices paid in certain other countries. He says it will save the program billions of dollars. This is SRN News.
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11: Doctor, doctor, can't you see I'm burning, burning?
2: Back in the second half of our Good Day Health program, this hour devoted to the thoughts and work and resolve of Frankie Boyer. She and I have a lot in common when it comes to looking at health. And so we're not suggesting that you, if you don't agree with us, that you don't listen to the program. It's just the aim here is to, as my my daughter said when she was young, to edumacate people. And so we

0: want to educate you, not preach. It's not, you know, it is what it is. We have our experiences, you have yours. But if you don't have any experience in some of these areas, and then opening up your mind to innovations in health is probably a pretty good idea. There are lots of folks, Frankie, who talk about science and how scientists have recently discovered that if you walk in your kitchen, wave your arms, you can burn 57 pounds of belly fat. That sounded kind of bogus to me. But I was reading the LA Times over the weekend, and there's a UCLA scientist who was studying Japanese women who have, they've used this, I don't know if you're going to call it a trick or not, but holding up their left arm and waving and kind of moving it around. It's a hand wave, in essence.
1: Yes.
0: God knows how this works, but it turns off the fat-storing enzymes in your body. And this is a study of 130,000 women who have lost weight. And one of the things also that comes from, there's a big, you know, big movement, especially with women, to become better developed, toned, if you will, muscular, if you will. And so I'm looking at this, and with all of these things that are explained online, there's a video to see how it works. The problem is these videos take 15 minutes, and instead of just getting to the point, they turn people off. I don't understand who does the research into this stuff and figures that people are going to sit there and watch these things for 15 or 20 minutes just to get to the last 30 seconds. Here's what it means. Okay, give me that up front. And apparently what happens with this is it's very good for your cardiovascular system, which, again, you know, isn't it interesting? One arm movement at your hand, and it seems to be able to... But I throw this out there because there are so many different ways.
1: Oh, yes,
0: of,
1: absolutely.
0: Yeah, I mean,
1: absolutely.
0: The world is full of them. Yeah, go ahead.
1: Absolutely. And no, I just want people to know that whatever you do, however you get off the couch, the bottom line is look at your day and how many hours are you sitting? And they're saying, and this is the new science, you know, you want to talk about your science, but they're saying that walking, even 5 minutes walk every hour, has a practical sweet spot. It improves fatigue, mood, and overall well-being without reducing productivity. And you don't need more time at the gym. You simply just need to get up and walk. So
0: get
1: look
0: up from
1: at
0: your chair.
1: Your day.
0: You can
1: That's
0: stay
1: exactly
0: in your
1: right.
0: home and do this. You can
1: absolutely.
0: You know, what is it? Take a bath. And then get yourself out of the tub. That's a great, you know, lift yourself out. Your arms and your shoulders go into. I love taking baths. I'd rather take a bath than a shower.
1: I've been a tub person. I've been a tub person my whole life. I love a good bubble bath. That I do it every night. It's my respite. It's what I do to chill at the end of the day.
0: But to get up and get out of it requires strength, and it's, if you do it regularly, it's just another way of keeping your body moving. So, food for thought. All right, I want to talk about something that is again. I'm kind of going back to the American Family Farmer program that I do every week on these many of these same stations. They carry all of the programs that I do on the weekend, the Good Day Health programs, 2 hours, one with Frankie Boyer, one with Jack Stockwell. We have the American Family Farmer program and also the Talk Radio Review. So in a moment, I want to talk about something that I discussed, the chemicals in hemp, and how it's interesting because hemp has become something people are watching because there are products in hemp. The growing of the hemp, there's something that it has in it that dispels bugs and worms and things. So
1: yes,
0: you'll never see around a hemp plant, or even as far as that's concerned, a marijuana plant, any bugs, because there's something in whatever it is that's part of it that is a good challenge for Monsanto, much as anything else. So let's talk about chemicals and that sort of thing in a matter of moments. Right now, though, I want to remind you about the essence of the program that comes from Calitrin that helps you lose weight and keep it off. No toxicity, 90-day program. Check it all out. You can listen to the spots that do a great deal of justice to the program itself with Elizabeth. Elizabeth Miller's on with us with regularity, and she has the key because she's been around this company for so long. Company's been in existence for almost 30 years. You don't survive 30 years if you don't have something that people can use and works. And that's the story with Cal. More proof in that statement than anything else. 30 years they've been helping people lose weight and keep it off. They've survived. They've thrived. And people who have gone on their programs to lose weight and keep it off have also survived and thrived. Check it out for yourself at their website, toploss.com. And when you decide to get on the 90-day program to start, use the Doug code and you'll get the best deal of the weekend. Okay? You want to do that? Help yourself. Toploss.com. All right, let's create an image in one's mind here, Frankie. Frankie Boyer and Doug Steffen on Good Day Health. All of the hazardous chemicals, I was talking about hemp and how it is giving Monsanto a run for its money because you don't need Monsanto. There's a study going on a couple of different universities as to how they can harvest the hemp and use it to get rid of bugs and stuff, because that's really what people spray.
1: Right, and you know what that name is called? And I may not be pronouncing it correctly, but it's bioaccumulation.
0: That's a good word.
1: Bioaccumulation.
0: I understand what that means, yeah.
1: It's
0: right.
1: Taking in the toxins from the earth faster than it releases them.
0: Mm. Yeah. All right, but that's one focus on toxicity and how you can, and these are things that are, most of the things that we'll point out to you here are simple. You can help yourself. And here's another way. If you have a lot of children around you and you have crayons, you have things that come from the toy stores or from places like Michael's or Hobby Lobby, all kinds of things about toxic chemicals in the children's art supplies that are around. And, you know, this is one of those things people say, I can't do anything. Everything's bad for me. Well, common sense plays out here a little bit. When you go and buy cheap stuff at Dollar Tree and Dollar General and Family Dollar and all those places, some people say, well, I can't afford to go anywhere else and buy food or plates or whatever it is you can buy there. I've never been into one. And that sounds arrogant, I suppose. What do you see when you go into a dollar store?
1: No. I have to tell you that the dollar stores are not, they have brand names that you get in supermarkets. So it's the same. It's not any different, Doug. It is absolutely not any different. It's just that, and they're no longer a dollar. It depends on the product,
0: right,
1: and they
0: anymore,
1: can
0: yeah.
1: be up.
0: Inflation.
1: Yeah,
0: exactly. The dollar plus store, they should call them. Yeah.
1: It's not a dollar. There's nothing a dollar anymore. It's $1.25 the minimum, or $1.29. And now each individual item is priced. So some things that you thought and you went there for great bargains are now like $1.79 or something like that. But the point, though, is that chemicals are chemicals, whether you buy them at dollar store, whether you buy your products at Hobby Lobby or Michael's or wherever you get. These are called forever chemicals for a reason. And the problem with these forever chemicals, and this is the story that I want to tell everybody. These are the small changes. I'm not asking anyone out there to take all the chemicals out of your home all at once. What I'm asking you is to think about what we're saying. Do you know one of the most deadly toxic things that you can do in your car are those stupid pine trees that you see hanging?
0: Oh my God, the smell.
1: When I see that pine tree, I just absolutely want to go crazy, because that pine tree is filled with petrochemicals, those petroleum based chemicals. You're inhaling them in your car. They are so bad. Throw it out. Throw out that pine tree, if you think it's any of those air fresheners, and they say they're a family-owned company, they don't care about your family. If they did, they wouldn't be putting the toxins in their products.
0: That. That's the new thing. That's you talk about hacks.
1: Yes.
0: That's the new thing, you know, family-owned.
1: Yes.
0: What is the S. Johnson & Company? A family-owned company.
1: That doesn't mean
0: they don't
1: company.
0: Produce crap. Yeah.
1: They're putting all this crap in your products. So next time, and I'm so thrilled after living in this apartment for years and years, my condo, I have absolutely been screaming, please, let's use greener products in this building. We're walking on floors that are being used toxic chemicals. You go into your home.
0: You know what? Okay. You just hit a button with me. The worst possible thing, if you're building a home, rebuilding a home, if you put wall-to-wall carpet down, you are killing yourself. The chemicals that are in, you walk in and, oh, this smells good. The new smell of a rug. It is the most dangerous thing you can put in your house. It's awful, awful, awful, awful. Awful.
1: Yes. Awful. So I just want to, it's just horrible. The dye-offs are disgusting. The paints. There are so many toxics. And these are forever chemicals. That means that when they get into your system, they never go away. So our building is now doing green. What I'm saying is if you can now replace just the major pieces that I would love to see you replace, your dishwashing detergent, because you're eating off those dishes.
0: So what's the right brand? Let's tell people what do you recommend? It's something.
1: Well, several. There's all kinds. There's Seventh Generation. There's Mrs. Myers. There's Eco. There's a few brands out there, and whatever's on sale is what I get. Honestly, I'm not devoted to any. I am devoted to saving money, and I'm devoted to green. But I don't care which one it is, and they all work. I want you to put the dishwashing detergent in your dishwashers to be green. The sheets that you're sleeping on, the towels you're drying your body on, make sure they are green. That's all. No chemicals
0: in them.
1: Make
0: sure they're white. They don't have to be colored. Just make them white. There's a great nonprofit in Maine called Defend Our Health. And if you want to go to examine some of these things that we're talking about, where there's arsenic and formaldehyde and mercury, all kinds of things that disrupt your system, defendourhealth.org. defendourhealth.org, and see what is there and how often you're encountering toxic chemicals and you don't even know it. There's no big sign of it says, look out for that. So you need to, I think they're referred to often as PFASs. So look for that. So I think people are becoming more aware of that substance or those substances anyway. More to come on Good Day Health.
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0: It's 53 after the hour on Good Day Health. Chuck Steffen with Frankie Boyer on great radio stations all over the country. And our information, how about that? I like that. Our inflammation of information is available around the clock. You listen to podcasts. There's the Good Day Health with Frankie that we've started the last couple of months. There's all the information from Dr. Ken Kronhaus over the years and Dr. Jack Stockwell that you can download wherever you get your podcasts at Apple, TuneIn, Spreaker, iHeart, Stitcher, Spotify, you name it, we're there. It's gooddayhealthshow.com. So I wanted to finish our conversation today by talking. We should devote time as we can to nutrition. And we were just talking about the dollar store and what you can buy there and what you should or shouldn't get. How do you deal with the nutritional needs that you have if you're on a limited budget? I've often said that in, especially on the farm, you can buy food and prepare it healthy, good food, less expensively than if you go to a fast food restaurant. And people look at me. They don't want to take the time to do it. If your health is important to you, then you prepare and eat good food. If it's not, then you're wasting your time listening to this program, wasting your time looking around. If there's nothing more important than what you put into your body. And there's so much conversation about it, and there's so much fog because the people who are making a lot of money by selling you crap rather than whole foods, and even that is, that's that name, the food chain, since it was bought by Amazon, is a lot different than it was when it was first
1: opened. My God, it's, don't even get me started. Absolutely. So many chemicals. It's just a joke. It's an absolute joke. There are some real wonderful health food stores, and I think Bosch's and it's a great one in our area.
0: Air One. I was in Los Angeles yesterday.
1: Air One's wonderful.
0: It's supposed to be good too. Yeah.
1: Yes, but Air One is wonderful. Yeah.
0: They're expensive.
1: The originals.
0: Yeah.
1: Yeah.
0: But they're expensive, and so I can't afford to eat well. I guess that depends on what you want for your life and your family's life. It's really discouraging to see the price of food, no question about it. But have you tried to combat that this past summer, by going to the local farms to find stuff that's there? There's nothing better than an ear of corn that was picked an hour ago. And the same thing holds true for a carrot that comes out of the ground or a tomato that comes off of the... And you can... A lot of places you pick your own, yes, or they will tell you that they picked it that morning. That's normally what happens on farms with most of the vegetables. They're picked early in the morning. Corn, I remember when I was working on one of the farms that I've spent a lot of time on, sold a lot of corn. And I remember going out in the morning.
1: I bet it wasn't $1.25. I bet it wasn't $1.25 an ear.
0: No. Well,
1: that's what I just paid for. Paid a farm. I just went to a farm on the Cape, and I paid. My friend said, pick up some corn on the Cape while you're there. And I said, okay. I paid $1.25 for one ear of corn.
0: Well, you go to those places, the Cape, you go to the islands, places like that, where it's expensive to do everything, you're going to pay more for it. I saw some in California at where did I go yesterday? There was a farmer's market, and it was a Santa Monica farmer's market. The corn was 69 cents an ear.
1: Nice.
0: But you can find that. And you could tell it had been picked in the last 24 hours anyway. And the reason, by the way, when I say find stuff that's been picked that day, it loses the sugar value of, and I don't mean the sugar that's bad for you, but the taste and the value of what you get nutritionally out of a tomato, out of a carrot, out of an ear of corn, out of a zucchini, out of a valletta, whatever it is. If it's more than 24 hours, it's losing, by just being in the air, it loses, and not connected to the soil, loses its nutritional value. And the longer you let it sit before you eat it, the less value it has. And that's why the tradition, like in England, people go to the store every day to buy.
1: Yes.
0: They go to the market.
1: And by the way, I just want to say, with only a moment left, the Working Environmental Group is a great, great resource. If you can't afford organic, what are the dirty dozens? What are the clean 15? And you can see what they are, so you can pick and choose your meals so you don't have to pay for the organics all the time.
0: It's very discouraging to see all the people getting cancer, have heart disease, and some of the other things, the problems with joints. It's all brought about by what you eat. And that's the value of listening to some of our conversations here. Not perfection. Just ideas for you to think about here on Good Day Health. It's Doug Steffen with Frankie Boyer at 59 past the hour.
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14: Breaking news this hour at Town Hall. I'm Bob Agnew in Washington. Vice President Vance traveled to Iowa Friday for the second time this year to campaign for Republican majorities in Congress and the governor's mansion. He says the people of Iowa want to protect what is theirs, not have it controlled by corrupt D.C. politicians.
15: Ladies and gentlemen, this is our heritage. This is what we own and deserve to own as Iowans and as citizens of the United States. Your grandparents, your great-grandparents, your family for generations did not build up this land, till this land, put their sweat and blood into this land so that it could be bought and sold by somebody who never set foot on it. So elect Zach Lane to protect Iowa farmland.
14: Vice President Vance was the headliner Friday at a midterm rally in Council Bluffs. President Trump says he's banning three media outlets from the White House.
16: President Trump says he is banning CNN, MS Now, and Politico from the White House due to what he called unfavorable coverage, and says more could follow. In a post on Truth Social, he said it was for constant reporting of fake news. It's the administration's latest test of First Amendment protections, and it could upend the traditional five-network TV pool that covers the president. The president has pursued legal action against a variety of media outlets, including the New York Times, the Wall Street Journal, and the BBC. The Associated Press is still involved in the case after he kicked their journalists out of smaller events at the White House in retaliation for not changing the Gulf of Mexico's name. Jennifer King, Washington.
14: Could be another reason for the ultra-rich to switch states in California. Voters set to decide whether billionaires should pay a 5% wealth tax.
17: Tom Steyer and NVIDIA CEO Jensen Huang both support California's proposed billionaire tax. Huang says he's perfectly fine paying it, potentially more than $7 billion. But critics ask, if they truly believe the tax is necessary, why wait for voters?
14: And that is correspondent Richard Boyd. More from Town Hall.
18: Quick question, when did you buy your house? If the answer is somewhere between 2022 and 2024, you locked in one of the worst rate environments in modern history. Here's the kicker. Rates dropped this year. They hit a new low most people don't even know about. Now they're climbing back up. Here's what Bankrate reported just this month. Nearly 90% of borrowers from that period are overpaying an average of $278 a month, $3,300 a year. 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
14: Warren Buffett is stepping down as chairman of Berkshire Hathaway after leading the $1 trillion conglomerate for more than six decades.
20: Chairman Emeritus of Berkshire Hathaway after serving as chairman since 1970. His son Howard will become the company's new chairman as part of a long-planned succession. The 96-year-old, known to many financial market followers as the Oracle of Omaha, will remain a director. Buffett says he's confident with CEO Greg Abel and his son Howard as they lead Berkshire Hathaway. In a letter to shareholders, Buffett said he still has the best job in the world and that he's never felt better about what comes next. I'm Marcela Sanchez.
14: Buffett became famous for his methodical investing style, buying good businesses when their prices are low, and being patient with those picks. Breaking news and analysis at townhall.com. President Trump's announcement of a Greenland deal, which Denmark met with some cautious optimism on Friday.
2: Denmark's government was cautiously optimistic about Donald Trump's announcement of a deal on Greenland to bolster U.S. presence but keep the island under Danish control after months of U.S. threats to seize the NATO allies' semi-autonomous territory.
14: The Texas Department of Transportation has paused issuing permits for flock cameras and other automated license plate readers.
21: The decision, directed by Governor Greg Abbott, doesn't affect cameras already installed. The agency confirmed the pause on Thursday. The cameras scan vehicles to compile license plate data, raising privacy concerns. Abbott's late August order blocked state funding for these cameras, leading to hundreds being shut down. City councils and county commissions have also unplugged cameras due to privacy concerns and misuse by law enforcement. Keith Peters reporting.
14: More Town Hall.
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29: Good late afternoon, Las Vegas. This is E.J. Lonergan hosting the Falcon Nano AI and Drone Radio Hour here on 670 AM KMZQ. Now, today's show is going to be dedicated to me unpacking who Falcon Nano is and the investment opportunity that Las Vegas accredited investors have with an investment into Falcon Nano. Let's start with, you know, who is or who are Falcon Nano? Falcon Nano is a local Las Vegas company dedicated to, well, principally counter-drone measures, though we do have offensive capabilities that I'll be discussing as well. Our drone and counter-drone measures utilize AI in order to best protect our soldiers, as well as the soldiers of friendly militaries. Now, Falcon Nano is presently doing a $3 million capital raise that will be followed up by a $100 million raise done most likely by a firm out of New York or Miami. Now, we're doing the initial $3 million in a few tranches, and obviously the earlier the investor comes in, the better rate of return that you're going to see. You can invest by giving me, E.J. Lonergan, a call at 702-637-2249. But face it, most of you are listening as you're driving, so feel free to go to our website, which is real easy to remember, falconnano.com. 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Your information will not be shared or sold, period. Now, my email address is also real easy to remember. It's ejl@falconnano.com. To repeat, the phone number is 702-637-2249, or my email address is ejl@falconnano.com, or go to our website, falconnano.com, and click the contact icon and leave your information and I'll call you directly. Now, Falcon Nano has partnerships with the United States Navy's Naval Surface Warfare Center. We also have partnerships with two Ukrainian arms manufacturers who are currently supplying the Ukrainian military. And then last but not least, and I'll unpack this one first, the great American chip manufacturer, Intel. We have 11 products ready to go into production, two of which are currently on the battlefields in Ukraine, saving lives of soldiers who are fighting Vladimir Putin's war of aggression. Now, let's drill down on those partnerships. And as I mentioned, I'll start with our partnership with Intel. Our partnership with Intel goes back some time. We're going to be utilizing Intel's Edge AI chips, which are made here in the United States. Now, why are we using Intel chips instead of, for example, NVIDIA, who, you know, anybody who talks about AI is talking about NVIDIA. 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But the hang up there is that NVIDIA and all of the others in the space, those are cloud-based AI chips. Only Intel, the Intel Edge AI chip, has the autonomous abilities that are needed in a battlefield situation. In a battlefield environment, we can't wait for cloud-based solutions. We need our equipment to be able to independently analyze the situation and respond immediately. With Edge AI chips from Intel, we have the ability to identify incoming flying objects and distinguish between birds and drones. Our flagship system, developed with the United States Navy, will identify, track, and then jam incoming drone signals. There are primarily two types of attack drones that are in theater today. You have the FPV, which stands for first person view, or you have a GPS system that has a targeted location uploaded to the drone and is sent to destroy whatever it is at that location, be it a base or an artillery installation or other types of targets. Now, what our thermal drone detection system is designed to do is, as I said, identify, track, and then jam the signal of those incoming drones. When the first person view drone has signal interrupted, it becomes blind, inert, and simply stops. It'll hover in space until the battery runs out or gets confused and crashes to the ground. With the GPS systems, likewise, we cut off its ability to know where in the heck it is. And so it likewise gets confused and either detonates midair or crashes to the ground. Now, Falcon Nano's thermal drone detector, which we have coined the Falcon Dome, cannot be seen by the enemy. It is an inert system utilizing LWIR polarized technology, which stands for long wave infrared polarized technology. Now, to put it into layman's terms, it is the difference between, for example, the green and black night vision goggles that we've all seen in TV shows and on movies, with goggles that see in color, with texture, heat recognition. I mean, it's an absolute game changer, okay? Now, the kicker is that our technology, according to the United States Naval Surface Warfare Center, one of our other partners, our technology has a range that is 6 times greater than any other portable unit available in the world today. Again, that is a 6 times increase in identification, tracking, and the ability to either jam the signal or deploy kinetic measures against the incoming drones. In other words, to duplicate the technology that we have in a portable backpack size deployable unit, okay? It you don't put it in your backpack. It's got its own protective case. But it's important to visualize that the size of this can fit into a backpack. But to duplicate that with a competitor technology, their systems are literally the size of a truck. I can actually send you imagery of one of our units compared to the truck that's utilized by our competitors. So common sense will tell us that if our soldiers have a portable unit that weighs less than 50 pounds, and they can gain 6 times the amount of time to implement countermeasures. We have given them 6 times the amount of time to eliminate that threat and save our soldiers' lives. The flexibility to deploy in a 50-pound unit that gives that 6x range is a completely different level of real-world protection and application that will save the lives of our soldiers. Now, we have paired this technology with additional technologies that Falcon Nano has to deploy countermeasures in the event that it isn't just a handful of drones that we're able to jam. But let's say that there's a swarm of drones. Falcon Nano has kinetic measures from drones armed with 20-gauge counter-drone shotgun shells to our EMP, which stands for electromagnetic pulse, low collateral damage explosions, which fry the electronics of the incoming drone as if you had put the doggone, put your cell phone into the microwave and pushed the popcorn button. Okay? Now, Falcon Nano has both counter drone as well as offensive drone swarm technology that today can see one specialist, one soldier who is trained up in this, can pilot 500 drones at one time to take out that incoming swarm. Now, we can pilot our counter drone swarms into the incoming swarm, right? And take them out. Now, as I said, the technology can also be applied to offensive uses in order to take out a column of vehicles, attack a base with individual drones, or a small group, splitting off of that 500 drone swarm that's coming in at once. Or in other words, through our AI technology, we can identify one little column of vehicles or one little building within the base and send a dozen or a couple of dozen of the drones at that particular target while the specialist is continuing to drive the rest of the 500 drones toward the goal. Now, our technology will only take a soldier 1 week of man training to learn how to use, and within a few weeks, he is going to be so proficient that one individual specialist is a force multiplier ahead of anything that we could have envisioned just a few short years ago. Now, we have a pathway to increase the drone swarm from 500 to 5,000 and then 10,000 within a very short period of time, budget willing. So again, that is where the single soldier piloting 10,000 drones is a force multiplier with the ability to split off small groups of that swarm to attack individual targets utilizing edge AI to affect the needed measures on that individual target while our specialist continues on the larger goal. Now, the Department of War has identified drone and counter-drone measures and weapons as one of their highest priorities. To that means, they have already earmarked $74 billion specifically for drone and counter-drone applications. I'm going to drill down further on that here in a while, but let me be clear. This is where you, the listening audience, come in, especially you accredited investors. The U.S. military needs Falcon Nano and innovation that we have to offer, but we need you, the investors, to get this over the finish line. Now, let me put this into perspective. Elon Musk is recognized as the richest man in the world. As rich as he is, he still raises money for his projects for SpaceX, for the Boring Company, for Neuralink, for his AI called Grok. Falcon Nano is no different. You can become an investor by contacting me, E.J. Lonergan, at 702-637-2249, or go to our website, falconnano.com, or email me at ejl@falconnano.com. Leave your contact information, and I will call you directly. And your contact information will not be shared or sold. And then our lawyer would go berserk if I didn't mention that any investment does carry risk. Now, keep in mind that early investors, as always, have the highest rate of return. So If this sounds interesting, do not hesitate. Now, getting back to the Pentagon, Secretary Hegseth has stated his goal is to bring the U.S. up to China's level as quickly as possible. And let's face it, here in the U.S., we don't like to simply be on par with our near adversaries. We like to be dominant. To that end, Secretary Hegseth has made some moves to streamline the process for innovators like Falcon Nano. They have moved the move forward decision-making process from the bureaucratic level to the commander level. Almost all of you listening know that the Creech Air Force Base is just north of us. And that is one of the central centers for drone and counter-drone warfare preparation. So Falcon Nano is uniquely positioned to have an impact at that commander level and see our technology and solutions move forward. Now, we're going to take a quick break for commercials and be back to the Falcon Nano AI and Drone Radio Hour here on 670 KMZQ.
0: 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The Middle Ground with Tom Letitia at 8. Steve Sanchez at 9 a.m. Kevin Wall at noon. Wayne Allen Root afternoons at 3. And Rob Carson weeknights. 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
29: 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My name is EJ Lonergan. I'll be your host today. Before the break, we were talking about the Pentagon's having earmarked a budget of $74 billion for drone and counter-drone systems. Now, Falcon Nano is uniquely positioned to capture a portion of that earmarked budget for some very simple and understandable reasons. First of all, the military like suppliers who have multiple application solutions in one single provider instead of having to integrate two or more provider systems and get them, you know, talking to one another. When you have multiple providers for one application, you have an increased danger in systems breakdown as the systems are independently innovated and don't necessarily speak the same, you know, quote unquote language. Imagine a target officer who speaks Italian while the deployment specialist speaks Swahili. You're not likely to have the best of outcomes if you don't have a single supplier for such a critical system with, you know, the technology speaking the same language because it was born and raised under the same roof. Okay. Now, even Falcon Nano's technology in partnership with our Ukrainian partner companies is seeing the computation language standardized in order that we can effectively integrate all of our systems aimed at the same task. They speak the same language. The second huge advantage here for Falcon Nano is that we will be manufacturing here in Las Vegas, so obviously in the United States. Our Edge AI chips that we'll be utilizing from Intel are also American made. Most of our components will be sourced and built in the here in the United States or in Canada. Now, some of you may have heard that President Trump really likes American-made products and solutions, which create American jobs and spur further American innovations and technological dominance. I can unequivocally tell you that the Pentagon has a new focus on American-made, which gives Falcon Nano a huge edge. Now, I have been and will continue to unabashedly promote investment into Falcon Nano by you Las Vegas accredited investors. I hope our show is interesting for non-investors, but for those accredited investors, if you would like to become an investor or at least look into more information into Falcon Nano, please call me. My direct line is 702-637-2249, or go to our website, falconnano.com, or email me at ejl@falconnano.com. Now, our lawyer would go nuts if I don't mention that any investment does carry risk. Now, I mentioned a moment ago that our Ukrainian partner's technology is also being upgraded and improved by Falcon Nano. Let's face it, today the Ukrainians have, well, they've become the undisputed leaders in drones for war application. By necessity, they're fighting for their lives. If you have not seen the video of Operation Spider's Web from about a year ago, it's available on YouTube. Look it up. Again, that's Operation Spider's Web, available on YouTube, and watch it. That is one of our Ukrainian partners in action. That was them. That was their operation. Now, they deployed drones from a couple of box trucks within Russia and flew to near one of Russia's behind the lines Air Force bases and did hundreds of millions, if not $1 billion worth of damage with a very modest spend. Okay, we're talking about some major bang for the buck. So again, if you have not seen that video, that's our Ukrainian partners, Operation Spider's Web. But they have been developing and innovating under wartime conditions. Falcon Nano is in no danger of being hit by a Russian Shahed drone or an Iranian Shahed drone. Okay, we have access to top level chips, components, not to mention access to engineers and solutions far in advance to a war-torn country. Don't get me wrong, all respect to the Ukrainians innovators and the innovation that they have brought forward under very stressful situations. They are kicking some serious backside, and we love their technology. Not only Falcon Nano loves them, but the Pentagon does as well. Falcon Nano has recently, in the last 75 days, in fact, we have had meetings with special operations, two different of the special operations types. As many, if not most of you are aware, we have, you know, several different types of special operations. We've got the Navy SEALs. We have the Green Berets. There's the Rangers, not to mention whatever they call the CIA's covert ops folks that nobody talks about. So anyway, we've met with a couple of those, and the interest level for a couple of our solutions is quite high. Now, one thing to understand about why Falcon Nano is special is that with our partnership, we have battle-proven technology through our partnership with the Ukrainian partners that has been deployed It has been successful. It has not only been deployed and successful, it's been reordered many, many times by the Ukrainian military. One of the devices that we have that has the special operations particular attention is a technology that the military calls technology readiness level, TRL, TRL level 9. Now, TRL goes from 1, which would be like a design written on the back of a napkin, right? All the way up to 9, which means that, you know, like the M16, it's been used and reordered over and over again. Now, one of the systems, the handheld drone detector, has seen over 50,000 units, that's 50,000 units, deployed in the Ukraine by the Ukraine military.

and have very few options of companies that can supply those needs, and even fewer who are real battlefield, you know, effectiveness. Pause. For that reason, while our lawyer demands, I say several times, that investment involves risk, we feel we have mitigated a vast majority of that risk through ready-to-order products that the military needs, they know they need, and they have, you know, very few options of companies who can supply those needs, and even fewer with real battlefield time and effectiveness, and yet fewer who are going to be manufacturing in these U.S. of A, in these United States of America, okay? I want to talk about our product line for a few minutes here. I mentioned earlier our Falcon Dome that gives 6 times the range in identification, tracking, and jamming that integrates with countermeasures. This is our flagship product, make no mistake. But while that is our gold standard, we additionally have counter-drone missile systems, one of which, like the Falcon Dome, was innovated in concert with the United States Navy. Both of these systems offer the ability to take out incoming drones for a reasonable price, eliminating the need to use a $5 million drone on a $5,000 or $50,000. We additionally have counter-drone missile systems, one of which, like the Falcon Dome, was innovated in concert with the United States Navy. We additionally have counter-drone missile systems, one of which, like the Falcon Dome, was innovated in concert with the United States Navy. Both of these systems offer the ability to take out incoming drones for a reasonable price, eliminating the frustration that all of us taxpayers feel when we see a $5 million missile taking out a $5,000 or even $50,000 drone. Okay? We have a system called a AI patrol assist that mounts to a vehicle and will detect activity independent to that the driver, so that the driver of that vehicle can keep focused on the road or the trail in front of him, trying to identify and avoid possible landmines. Once identified, you can instruct the AI patrol assist to track the person or group and send the data to the other soldiers in the vehicle or other vehicles in the vicinity, etc. Easier to take out an opponent when you know they're there. We have a vehicle-mounted counter-drone system that jams both the FPV, the first-person view, or the GPS signals to create a mobile air dome over mobile units. Okay. Now, in total, we have 11 products. I'm not going to get into all of them or I'll eat up all of my radio time here today, but we're ready to go into production on these, many of which have already been battle tested and are proven effective. Others develop, you know, in concert with the United States Navy, who have certified their effectiveness and range. So again, we've mitigated a lot of that potential risk in an investment with Falcon Nano. So an investment in Falcon Nano, well, certainly not guaranteed. You know, all investments carry risk, of course. Any of us who are going to be looking at an investment here need to put on our big boy pants or big, you know, big woman pants. But as I mentioned before, we have the ability to mitigate that risk due to timing and needs. The Pentagon needs innovators like Falcon Nano, and in order to meet the needs of the Pentagon, we need investors. The Pentagon does not, you know, fund companies like Falcon Nano quickly. There are some funding programs for companies like Falcon Nano, but that is an aspect that has not seen any or very, very little streamlining of the red tape and bureaucratic bovine squat, if you will, which means in order to get that kind of funding, we would be waiting for years to see the kind of capital that the private sector can provide quickly. So we have chosen you, the accredited investor, for the first step, and then we will either use a hedge fund

0: a individual, high net worth individual, a billionaire, or we will go to the capital markets doing an IPO to raise the rest of the money. We are raising $3 million presently. We'll be doing that over a few tranches, and then we'll be turning over the rest of the $100 million raise to a firm out of New York or Miami if my talks with high net worth individuals don't bear fruit. So, you know, make no mistake, we are confident that we'll be able to raise the funds needed. Now, why would we need $100 million? To be honest, we're not 100% sure that we will need that, but let's face it, the Pentagon is not going to give contracts to companies that they don't feel can fulfill those contracts. So we need that backing in order to win those contracts. We'll break for commercials here, but when I get back, I'm going to unpack the potential with military contracts for both the Pentagon and NATO.
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9: E.J. 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Before the break, I promised to dig into the potential that Falcon Nano has as an investment. But first, let me remind you, or if you're recently joining us, let me let you know how you can potentially cash in on this opportunity. Our lawyer would go nuts if I didn't mention repeatedly, and most of you know this, if not all of you, that investment does involve risk. Now, we're doing a $3 million capital raise right now, and we'll be doing so over a few tranches. 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That's always how it is. So don't hesitate to contact us, and contact us quickly. 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We will never share or sell your information. It will stay with me. Now, on to the opportunity. We have 11 products ready to go into production, made right here in Las Vegas. that meets the needs of the U.S. and NATO forces, not to mention our other friendly militaries like Japan and Australia, et cetera. We're ready to go into production on most of those today, okay? But I'm going to focus on our flagship product, the Falcon Dome. The Falcon Dome is under 50 pounds. It's a unit that is what we call backpack ready, okay? It comes in its own carry case, a protective case, but it's the equivalent of, you know, small enough to fit inside of a backpack, okay? It's under 50 pounds, as I mentioned, and it's got a range that is 6 times the distance of any of the portable units that are available today. In fact, in order to duplicate what our under 50 pound portable unit can do, you would need a unit the size of a truck, okay? Now that 6 times range claim that's according to the United States Navy. That's not Falcon Nano making that claim, though we do loudly and proudly repeat it. But the claim comes from the United States Navy. Now, the practical application of the Falcon Dome is to deploy with platoons of soldiers. The platoon will want to have a minimum of 2 units deployed with them, as well as at least 1 backup unit. Now, why 2 units deployed? In training or battlefield applications, things get lost, things get broken, things get shot. So again, ideally, they will have, you know, more than 2, but 2 should be the bare minimum that would deploy with, for example, 101st Airborne platoon that's deploying infield, okay? This additionally gives the platoon commander the ability to set up having 2 units, right? It would give that platoon commander the ability to set up 1 unit. And then that's offering protection, that's offering that coverage. And then as the platoon moves forward, the second unit would move forward with that vanguard of the platoon and then set up a forward unit. And then the rear unit could be broken down and moved forward of the original forward position of the platoon. So it's able to leapfrog and give us coverage for our platoons as they are moving forward. The backup unit obviously is to replace a unit that's lost, broken, or shot, you know, for the next deployment. Now, the U.S. between the Marines and the Army have the ability today to deploy between 13,500 and 14,200 platoons of soldiers. The European Union members of NATO, just the European Union members, okay, have the ability to deploy at least 6,000 platoons of soldiers almost immediately, with 7,000 platoons fairly quickly. If we go with, you know, kind of the lower end there to keep our numbers conservative, that is still over 19,000 platoons who will ideally need to have counter drone measures in deployment with them. Now, if Falcon Nano can capture only 5%, okay, only 5% of the available coverage that's really going to be required to save, you know, our soldiers' lives, that's 950 platoons, or in other words, 2,850 of the Falcon Dome counter-drone systems. That means approximately $640 million in potential orders over just the next couple of years if Falcon Nano is able to capture 5% of the needed coverage for the U.S. and EU members of NATO. That doesn't count or take into consideration Canada, Australia, Japan, South Korea, et cetera, okay? Now, if you have recently joined us, we have a total of 11 products, yet I am highlighting only one in my example. Now, it is our flagship product and the highest priced unit, but the potential with Falcon Nano is unique and very, very timely. Another aspect to consider when you're thinking about an investment is not only the horse, but the jockey, right? So it's not just the products, but it's, well, in this case, the CEO. Falcon Nano's founder and the CEO is Al Hastings, who through his other company, Hastings Chariots, has won contracts with the U.S. government through NASA and delivered products and devices to NASA. Al has been over all of our heads for decades now with components and parts and pieces on the International Space Center, not to mention the recent Artemis program space capsule, which successfully rounded the moon and delivered our astronauts safely back to Earth. Al has poured the majority of his earnings from Hastings Chariots into Falcon Nano, so he's got skin in the game. Al has the experience in writing the patents for most of his innovations and inventions, though, like any good businessman, he uses a patent lawyer for the filings. But my point is, he understands the process, not just for patents, but for bidding on government contracts, winning the contracts, and fulfilling those contracts. Additionally, our team carries with us retired Air Force Major General Don McGregor, who's a combat veteran and an F-16 pilot. Now, while serving as a general officer in the Pentagon, he was the National Guard Director of Strategy, Policy, Plans, and International Affairs. General McGregor has served as the lead liaison between the Council of Governors and the Secretary of Defense, as well as administering the Department of Defense's premier international affairs program, which included 80 global partnerships. Retired Major General McGregor held various operational command and director positions and is an expert in defense strategy, policy, planning, and global security, and is well regarded for his expertise. Particularly of interest for any, for Falcon Nano as a company, but also for any of our investors, is the fact that he has been involved in drone and counter-drone measures, applications, strategy for decades now. Major General McGregor brings experience and an understanding of the Pentagon and will give Falcon Nano a strategic advantage in moving the process forward for contracts with both the Pentagon as well as international friendly nations who the Pentagon green lights us to supply. And frankly, his involvement makes Falcon Nano's chances of success exponentially higher. Now, falconnano.com is our website. If you have interest in becoming an investor, click on the contact icon, give us your information, and I'll be in touch directly. My direct phone line is 702-637-2249, and my email is ejl@falconnano.com. Give me your contact information and I will be in touch directly. We do not sell or share your contact information. It stays right with me. And I'm saying that right here on air. Now, all investment does carry risk and you do need to be an accredited investor to come in at this level. So now in summation and wrapping up our radio show, AI is changing the world. Anyone paying any attention whatsoever to the war between Russia and Ukraine or between the United States and Iran has seen that drones are changing warfare forever. Falcon Nano has combined both AI and drones to offer solutions to the U.S. and NATO militaries that will help to safeguard our soldiers with counter-drone measures that, while portable, and coming in under 50 pounds, offer an effective identification, tracking, and jamming solution that has a range 6 times farther than any other portable unit that's currently available on Earth, okay? Our systems utilize technology that the enemies cannot identify or jam, so they don't know the protection is there, and even once they figure it out, they can't do a doggone thing about it. Okay. Now, Falcon Nano is not a one-trick pony. We have a total of 11 products available to sell to the Pentagon or NATO or friendly militaries in drone and counter-drone space. Our products will be made in the US of A, right here in Las Vegas, creating engineering and production tech jobs, adding to the local economy. I haven't even mentioned the applications for law enforcement, for security, for infrastructure, such as energy production facilities, for nuclear plants, electricity plants, to dams, reservoirs, venues such as stadiums or even hotels and resorts. The military marketplace is ginormous, but the domestic infrastructure marketplace is even larger. Now, we are doing a $3 million raise right now over a few tranches, and then we'll either raise the rest of the $100 million with some of the hedge funds that we're currently speaking to, or via an IPO utilizing a large established firm who specialize in that, either out of New York or Miami. Now, if you are an accredited investor and have interest, please give me a call at 702-637-2249. That's 702-637-2249. Or go to our website, falconnano.com, and click on our contact icon and leave us your information there. You can also email me. It's a real easy email, ejl@falconnano.com. Now, all investment carries risk, as anybody, you know, as everybody knows, but my lawyer requires that I mention. And then your information will not be sold or shared. It will stay with me. Now, we'll be right back after these messages here on 670 KMZQ.

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8: 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The Middle Ground with Tom Letitia at 8. Steve Sanchez at 9 a.m. Kevin Wall at noon. Wayne Allen Root afternoons at 3. 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
9: 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Lonergan. 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
1: 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From taxes to trends to total transparency, Stuart Willis covers it all. And now, here is the Asset Preservation Hour and Stuart Willis. Thank you for joining us, ladies and gentlemen. This is the Asset Preservation Hour with normally your financial advisor, your wealth strategist, Stuart Willis. He is the requirement to your retirement. He is usually the one who puts the romance in your finance. He is the macro and micro to my economics. But I'm your host today, Spike Spangle. And for the first half of our program, Mr. Stuart Willis is out on assignment. You know, we travel the country doing live events, doing presentations, and helping people be and stay retired because today it is more complicated than ever. And we thought we'd share in the first half of today's program some of the questions that we get from folks just like yourselves, our radio listeners. What's on your mind? What are your concerns? What are you confused about? And what sort of strategies and, most importantly, action steps can the team help you out with to make sure that you can be and stay retired? That's not only what we talk about on the radio show, but what we talk about at all these live events. And what we have today, right now, is some questions from the crowd, real folks just like yourselves. One of them that I'm going to get to in a little while is together in life, separate on paper. This is something that happens very frequently. Either we've gone through a separation of legal relationship from before, or maybe it's just the way we choose to do things. Maybe a spouse has passed away and we do have companionship later on in life. Maybe you're living together, but you want to keep the finances separate. Great, great, loving, wonderful couple who came up and said, well, what exactly do we do? Do we make separate appointments or should we come in together? So I'll address that one in a little while. But the very first one is somewhat of a common reaction that our team will hear at the end of a live financial event. The gentleman said, we really enjoy the information. I totally understand about the ups and downs of the market. I totally get you today on needing to do tax planning. You really reminded me that I've got to get to my estate paperwork for myself, for my spouse, for my kids, for my family, all of that. Totally get it. But I don't think there's anything that you're going to be able to help me with because I'm a few years away from retirement. A great first sentiment. Hear it very frequently. First question that one of our advisors asked was, how old are you? He said, well, I'm 61 years old. Well, at 61 years old, we understand that you might think, well, I've just got to keep working. I've just got to keep saving. But there are many, many, many moves that you could start to make. For instance, one of the things our advisory team suggests is review those retirement accounts. What are you using to save to get yourself to retirement in the next 3 or 4 years? When was the last time you evaluated which funds you're using? When was the last time you evaluated how much they may have grown? Are you taking too much risk in your retirement account? Let me explain, because there's two sides to this coin. Taking too much risk, you might want to be capturing all of the gains that you possibly can right now. But do you remember 2008? Do you remember what happened in 2000 with the dot-com bust? Do you remember the first quarter of the year in 2020 when there was the COVID concerns and our markets dropped nearly 38%? In 2008, they dropped nearly 38% and stayed down there for a couple of years. The dot-com bust, which led us into a period which is known in our industry as the lost decade. There are a lot of different things that happened, and we want to make sure with a ramp up of 2 or 3 or 4 years to retirement that a worldwide event, a national event that could possibly drop the market doesn't affect your ability to be able to retire. So a financial planning team, such as the team here of Asset Preservation Wealth and Tax, would be able to help you review your retirement accounts, get you on the right pathway, even give you suggestions of what you could and should be doing. So the sentiment, oh, I'm a few years away from retirement, there's nothing that anybody can do for me until I get closer, not true. Not true at all. One thing is reviewing the retirement accounts. Another question that one of our advisors asked is, how are you saving for that retirement? Meaning, we are looking at the tax status, not just what kinds of funds and how much risk you might be taking or how little risk you might be taking, but what kind of tax status are you using? So most of us are familiar with using what is known as the phrase is traditional, your traditional 401k, your traditional IRA. The traditional version being that when you put your earned income in there for the year, $5,000, $10,000, up to $15,000, $18,000 for the year of your own money, that you get to subtract that from your earned income. It's coming from the salary, coming from your earned income. Then you get to subtract whatever you put into the traditional accounts, your traditional 401k. The question from our advisory team from 6162, have you looked at your retirement accounts to see if there's a Roth 401k? Now, the Roth 401k, Roth is a very, very similar chassis to your traditional 401k, meaning it's a retirement savings vehicle. And you'll likely be offered the exact same funds that you can for your traditional 401k. You're not supposed to be using that money theoretically until at least 59 and a half or, you know, after 60 or into your retirement years. The difference is that when you put your contributions in that year, you'll pay the tax on them. So again, the $5,000, $10,000, $15,000, up to, I think, $18,000. That money that you put in this year, that will be taxable income to you. But when you take those funds out later in your retirement years, not only is the principal tax-free, but all of the growth. So even somebody at a 61 or a 62 saying, well, you know, what's the point of me switching tax status now? Think about it. Think about your employer contribution, adding to what you can be putting in there. Let's say that you're trying to catch up and you're maximizing as much as you possibly can to put into your retirement accounts. You know, within 1, 2, 3 years, we're talking, well, definitely tens of thousands of dollars in possible tax-free income. The longer you let it stay in there, maybe that's not the money that you're going to use at the very beginning of your retirement. So now we're talking growth from, let's say, possibly 61, 62 years old up to 65 or 66. Maybe you don't use it until later into your retirement. So maybe 70. How about a decade? A decade's worth of growth of money that you've already paid income on. Maybe 15 years. Maybe starting some version of a Roth 401k, the tax free income to use later on in retirement is something that you let grow as long as you possibly can. Now, as I'm stating this right now, it really depends on every person's individual situation, what your tax status is, how long you plan to work. Of course, we're going to talk about, you know, a little bit about lifestyle. How long have your heirs lived, your mom, your dad, aunts, uncles, grandparents, etc. Kind of get an idea, you know, is a strategy like this worth it? But when someone comes to our team and says, oh, I'm a few years away from retirement, I'd really like some help, but I don't think there's anything you can do for me yet. Not true. Not true. In fact, a few years away from retirement is exactly when the team from Asset Preservation, Wealth and Tax would like to start talking to you, because there might be different maneuvers we can make. So first of all, we'd like to review what's going on inside your 401ks, your elections, your choices that you are making in there. Then we want to see if you're taking too much risk or too little risk. I'm going to go back to that one real quick. The flip side of the coin, because this is seen very often as well. Say, I've never been very confident in the markets, or, you know, I don't like what's going on right now, or I love what's going on right now, but still conservative as far as ups and downs, not wanting to see savings money, even though it's going into investment. You know, not wanting to see that go down. Totally understand that, but I think we also have to recognize today's inflation. If you're not considering today's high inflation, if your money is very conservatively held in your retirement accounts, and it's not beating the effects of inflation, if your money is earning a couple of percentage points safely, but inflation is 4 or 5%, you're losing that purchasing power. You're losing out on that possible growth. So we'd like to evaluate what you're doing inside your retirement accounts to help you figure out, are you on the right trajectory? Do we need to protect some of it? There is one more aspect of thinking about your retirement account, saying, oh, I can't do anything with it, so I just got to wait until I'm getting closer to retirement. there's what's known as an in-service rollover. And the in-service part being, you're still working. An in-service rollover after the age of 59 and a half, and you have got to find out if your plan, your 401k plan, your Roth 401k plan, if they allow you to do this. But the mechanism of it is that you can roll out some of your money, all of it if you want to, from your retirement account, rolling it properly into an IRA, to then start managing it with funds that are outside of what your retirement accounts are, giving you literal access to the entire world of investments. But few things. Number one, you've got to do it properly. It's an in-service rollover. You are rolling it over to another tax-protected account, like an IRA. There are ways to do it. We're not talking about, I don't even want to say the phrase. I'm not talking about writing a check to yourself and cashing it out. We're talking about an in-service rollover to a proper tax-structured account to continue to let it grow and then be managed however you want. We could increase what kinds of tools and exposure you have or decrease, quite frankly, depending on what it is. So for those who are thinking that you need to wait to talk to a financial advisor until the few months or, you know, the year before you're about to do it, not true at all. We are glad to talk to folks. We want to take a look at your tax status, how much risk you're taking, are you properly using your retirement accounts that you're being offered, and what can you do if you're at an excess point? What if you're being able to save even more on the outside? What can you do with the tools or maybe the former rollovers you have? Because there are other tools that can start growing with interest to create income for you later in life as well. So a great reaction at a live event, hey, love the information, but I just don't know that you can help me yet because I'm not about to retire. That one, it's not true. We can help you out. We'd love to sit down with you. Even if there's nothing we can do right away, we'll get you pointed in the right direction and make sure you're making the proper decisions. If you would like to find out what a retirement review would look like to you, call the phone number. Call it right now. Set up your time. 877-573-8473 is the phone number. There are folks who are standing by. They'll schedule that time for you. Or you can go to the website, assetpreservationwealth.com. 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You are listening to Spike here from the Asset Preservation Hour. Stuart is out on weekend assignment right now. He's going to join me in the second half of the program when he's got some time. But call that phone number right now and ask for it. Ask for your free retirement review. 877-573-8473. More of the Asset Preservation Hour when we get back right after this.
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1: 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He is on assignment right now. He's going to join us for the second half of the program. He is your wealth strategist. He is your wealth advisor. He's got the DNA of a CPA. I'm your host, Mike Spangle, and some of you out there know me from all of our live events that we do all around the country. And part of why I'm on today is we're actually collecting some of the great, great questions that we get from these events and giving you some of the answers and insight. This was something that was brought to us, I believe, from our Scottsdale area. Wonderful question, wonderful couple. This couple came up to our team after the event, and they were clearly together. They made it very well known. And they said that, look, we are together in life, but we are separate financially on paper. Totally understand. And since this was at a very, very recent event, not quite sure what the parameters were. I don't know. I can take a guess here. Maybe they had both been through divorces. Maybe one of them had lost a spouse. This is something that's very common. And their question was, we know that we want help. We know that we want a financial plan, but should we make separate appointments or should we come in together because we make some decisions together and, you know, we vacation together and we've got housing costs together? Fantastic. Now, there isn't necessarily a one way or another, a black or a white answer to this question. But since they seem to be open about having these conversations together, we said, well, we're glad to have you come in together. When they're wanting to possibly do it separately, that could possibly be because there are different legacy parameters, certain assets that we want to leave to kids that are on one side of the family. It really depends. And quite honestly, it's not so much for us to answer it. The insight from our perspective is, if you both want to come in together and you share things openly, great. Let's do it. And that way you guys can both kind of help each other manage and plan what's going on. If you want to do it separately, if you're together lovingly, but you want to keep your finances separate, we could do two different appointments. Point is, there's a few different things to think about, and it really goes beyond the dollars and cents. One of the first things our team was kind of identifying was that we get that you are together. But what happens if something happens to one of you? Sounds like you are living in a property together. We're going to find out more about this information ourselves, but we're making some assumptions right now. And say, so let's say you're separate, but you live in the same house together. Who has the ownership on the house? What is the financial relationship to it? Let's say terribly, tragically, a meteor falls from out of the sky and lands on one of them. And that happens to be the person whose name is on the house, on the deed. Is there an understanding and an expectation with all sides of the family that you as the partner, but not by legal partner, are going to remain in that house? Let's say that there were kids that are possibly going to inherit that house later in life. Do the kids understand that you're going to be able to stay there or not? Point of what we're bringing up here is we might want to do some things, some trust planning, some legal document planning, to make sure that the lifestyle, the way that you're creating it, stays intact no matter what happens next. So there's the housing consideration, which can be discussed. We can help facilitate this with an estate planning attorney if you have one on your own. But this goes a little bit beyond wills. A second part of it is, let's say that meteor falls from the sky, lands on your partner, but they survive, okay? And they're in the hospital, but they're not able to financially take care of things on their own, at least not for a little while. There are certain protections, of course, that a married couple has. There are certain assumptions that are made that a married couple has, no matter what. In this scenario, though, if we are not married, we now have to consider who's going to make the financial decisions. The courts and judges and systems are going to go to who is the next closest of kin. So they might be going to children who are out of state or maybe don't know exactly what your wishes and your concerns are. So having financial powers of attorney is something to consider. You can say on legal documents, say, you know, as long as we both consider that we are in this relationship together, if something happens to me, this person is allowed to make decisions on my behalf and vice versa. You can create the documents however you want to. But those are some things that you definitely want to consider. From there, let's go back into the dollars and cents. There are some things that can be taken care of quite easily. So again, to come back from the beginning of this, if you're just joining, I'm Spike Spangle, host of the radio show here, and I also do live events all around the country for our asset preservation team. We had a couple who came up at one of the live events and asked, look, should we make a financial plan? We are together, but we are not legally together. We're not married together. Like, yeah, we definitely want to make plans, but there are some ways that you can actually use the tools that you maybe already have and not have to get too many other documents in place. For instance, beneficiary designations. If you have gone through a separation and are moving on, this is definitely something I say across the board, who is ever listening to this program right now, everyone should review their beneficiary designations. Reason why: these are very binding. In fact, these decisions on who gets what after you're gone have gone all the way up to the Supreme Court. and the Supreme Court has decided that whoever is on the beneficiary designation form is who is going to get the stuff. No matter what the family thinks, no matter what it believes, this even can override a will dated later, because the document of the beneficiary is signature just like the will is, but you've got to change that. So if you have beneficiary designations on any kind of account, you need to review that. I'm talking insurance. I'm talking your retirement investment accounts, annuities, everything from anything at all that has a beneficiary designation on it. You want to make sure you review, because it's going to go, those accounts, if something happens to you, are going to go where that beneficiary designation says. So this is one simple way where you actually can do planning without having to have it be that complicated. Another way that you can protect a non-spousal, non-married partner that you've been with for a long time is through insurance planning, and the same thing, making somebody be the beneficiary designation. From there, there are, as I said, there are protections and there are decisions that people can make together. Let's bring up Social Security. Now, we might be together, let's say, later in life, from our late 40s, our 50s, into our 60s. Now, something that we're not going to get assistance from necessarily is the spousal benefit of Social Security, since you are not legally joined together. So that might be something to consider, but I don't think ever in my lifetime I would say Social Security and the money that you might get from is a reason to get married. But it is certainly part of the discussion. So if you are somebody who is together, but you're thinking, let's not mix up all the finances, because I've got my kids from this marriage before, and you've got your family from before, and you've got your nieces and nephews, we can totally understand why you might not want to mix your finances together. But there are certain protections that you do and don't have, and that's why it's definitely worth having the conversation. So we're glad that these people came up to us at the live event. We're glad that they asked the question. Now, our team here at Asset Preservation, Wealth, and Tax want to know, what are your questions? What's on your mind for retirement planning? Another great one, which we don't have time for. A wonderful woman asked us about AI. Oh, AI seems to be replacing all of the jobs out there. And if AI replaces all of our jobs, that means that younger people aren't going to be putting money into Social Security. That means Social Security might go away faster. We totally understand. We totally empathize with that. But please remember, that's exactly what our horse and buggy drivers were probably thinking all the way back in the 1880s, the first time they saw an automobile. And it's the exact same thought that our automobile factory workers were thinking about in the 1950s and 60s when they knew that, oh my gosh, it seems like these things can be automated pretty soon with robots. It's going to replace my jobs. And then when computers came out and people said, oh my gosh, computers and automation are going to replace my job. This isn't the first time we've seen this movie, folks. This isn't the first time we've had concerns about newer technologies replacing jobs. But also consider the fact that newer technologies can also give us freedom to do different kinds of jobs better, to do different kinds of things in our sectors and industries even better. I don't believe AI is going to replace all of the jobs and might change some things, just as technology has for a couple of hundred years. But if these things are keeping you up at night, if you're concerned, if the watching the news makes your stomach feel like you're on a roller coaster ride of negative information, then call the phone number. Let us help you with your free retirement review. 877-573-8473 is that phone number. That's 877-573-8473. Your free retirement review is going to include income, taxes, estate planning conversations, healthcare, and of course, talking about how and when to take your Social Security. Even if you've already turned it on, let us help you review it to make sure that we can make up for any gaps possibly that could happen to your income later on in retirement. This is the Asset Preservation Hour radio show, normally with Stuart Willis. I think he's going to join us right after these messages.
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1: 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Thank you for joining us, folks. 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He is globally famous for all of his posts up on Instagram. Man, you're traveling the world. You got so much going on. But you know what? Thank you for being here in the studios with us here on the weekends, as you do for your television show, as you're here for all of your clients here in all of the different states that you broadcast. Mr. Stuart Willis, so thrilled to be sitting across from you. How you doing this week, buddy?
2: I'm doing amazing. If you are watching on the Spotify app rather than the radio here, you can see my busted nose from training jiu-jitsu again. So if you want to be entertained by a terrible broken nose here, feel free to look at that on the Spotify app. I'm good, man. You know, I'm having a great time. I needed a vacation from my vacation, and now I'm ready to get after it. Here, we're entering fourth quarter pretty soon here, and tax planning season is upon us very soon.
1: I'm very glad that you brought that up, because I'm always curious why you like to say that for the second half of the year. I thought for our listeners that taxes are the first quarter of the next year after you get your own statements, but you really like to get that ball rolling sooner than that.
2: Well, you know, absolutely, because, you know, there's certain things you have to get done during the year itself. For example, Roth conversions. You want to get a Roth conversion done before December 31st. The reason we typically, with very few exceptions, do Roth conversions in the fourth quarter is because, number one, it allows you to look back on the year and see how much income you've had. You know, for people that get employment bonuses or additional revenue to their companies or whatever, what you don't want to do typically is a Roth conversion in January, and it pins you against the wall tax-wise, because oftentimes it may limit your ability to make income because you're worried about jumping into additional tax brackets. If we already converted $100,000, for example, taking up a lot of valuable tax real estate in your profile there. So we definitely want to wait until fourth quarter for that reason also.
1: And it's one of the reasons why right now that we like to give out the phone number. We've got the website. Folks, please do not wait for your tax reviews for the first quarter of the year. Your CPAs, whoever you're going, they're exhausted. They are overworked. They are overscheduled. Right now is a great time to do your tax review. And we get it. We can build in the possibility of a bonus, the possibility of better income. Even if you're a contractor, maybe you have more sales. This is a great time to review right now. Call the phone number, set up your tax review before the end of the year. 877-573-8473 is the phone number. That's 877-5-RETIRE. Stuart, we've got a wonderful program that you and the team have put together here, and including myself, the Longevity Revolution. We are all living longer. I've got some numbers to back it up, and you are going to give us some ideas of what we need to be paying attention to. But hey, man, do you notice the difference in the retirement planning? Is it different from when you started almost 30 years ago in 1997? Do you have to add more to the retirement planning today because we're living longer?
2: Well, you know, when I entered the industry, it's kind of an interesting thing. So when you use the date of 1997, that was when our company was founded. It was founded by a great friend of mine named Paul Mumford, who tragically died in a private plane crash on his way to go watch the Oakland A's in the World Series. But You know, I've been in business since 1999, and the world has drastically

0: really changed since then in the world of planning for a couple of reasons. You know, I think in the past, you know, back then, it was more of a transactional relationship with clients where it was kind of a broker-dealer relationship. Obviously, since then, it's really changed into more of a consultancy advocacy advisor role, you know, and as fiduciary advisors, you know, we are fee only advisors. So we, you know, any sort of work we do on the security side of thing, meaning stocks, bonds, mutual funds, managed money, that is all fee only. So whenever we make a recommendation in the securities world, you know, it's very clear that our guidance, our advice is not being adjusted based on how we get paid, because it doesn't change the way we get paid when we change our advice, right? And everybody's situation is very, very different. So I think the world has changed in that regard, where people are now demanding the fiduciary relationship. I think the problem now is there are a lot of what we would call non-fiduciary advisors that are kind of stretching the limit of the rule, the fiduciary rule. Even insurance-only guys are talking about their fiduciary obligation. But quite honestly, most of them, or many of them out there, especially if you know they aren't securities licensed, are selling products only. They don't have that sort of neutral perspective where they represent you as a client, not themselves as an advisor or salesperson.
1: I think back, we've had conversations about, I mean, if you wanted to buy a stock or a fund back in the 1980s, you had to call a broker, right?
0: Well, I mean, and you were paying 4 or 5% to buy it and to sell it. Wow. Right? So it's that transactional relationship. You know, when we talk about, you know, the fact that we are a fee-only advisor, what that means is that we get paid a percentage of the assets we manage, you know, somewhere between, you know, depending on what you're talking about, 0.8% to, you know, 1.5% in that range there. And we say 0.5, I mean, obviously we have institutional level clients. So we, you know, the larger the accounts, the lower the fees. It's, you know, very straightforward there. But it doesn't alter the way we give advice, because our pay percentages don't change, meaning we're not going to, you know, sell you a more expensive mutual fund. For example, if you pick up your statements and you look at them, if you see the letters A, B, C behind any of your mutual funds or any of your statements from your brokers, well, if you're seeing that, those are typically what we call loaded mutual funds, where you're paying commissions to get in or commissions to get out, or a combination of front end and back end loaded commissions. And, you know, those are there because your broker and his company is being compensated for selling that product to you by the mutual fund company. And I think that creates an inherent conflict of interest, where your broker really works for the mutual fund company. Because I always say, you know, you work for the person who pays you, right? And if you don't know how your broker gets paid or your advisor gets paid, that's when it's time to get, you know, more, you know, to get advice, to get a second opinion, to find out, because that is a crucial thing. You really need to understand how people get paid in order to understand their motivations.
1: And of course, that, you know, the longer that you need your investments to grow, the more that there can be fees that can accumulate. I mean, this is the entire longevity revolution, and it's not just about what you have, it's about what are the costs inside there, understanding it. When we talk about portfolio review, and honestly, I think in the industry we overuse that phrase a bit. What is the portfolio review? What do we mean by the word portfolio? What are we reviewing? I'm going to assume it includes costs.
0: Well, of course. You know, the first thing we look at is making sure your portfolio matches your comfort levels. Okay. You know, here's the reality. A lot of people know that you're supposed to buy low and sell high. And oftentimes people do just the opposite because they're taking too much risk. So the first thing we do is make sure that your portfolio matches your comfort level with risk. Then what we do is we take a look at how you're paying and what you're paying inside your portfolio. So we do look at the fees that you're being charged on your mutual funds. And quite honestly, there could be some double dipping in there where not only are you paying, you know, a fee to your broker, your advisor, but you're also paying mutual fund fees that are sometimes, you know, taking these back end commissions, you know, out of your portfolio, you know, unbeknownst to you. So you really want to make sure that your portfolio works together for you, that there's no dead weight in there, that there's no parasitic drag. You know, it's just like running across the parking lot with a parachute on your back, right? You're going you're gonna run a lot slower. And you know, fees are really like that parachute that can slow you down in a sprint.
1: And doing a portfolio review will help you figure out exactly where that drag is. We give out the phone number and the website. Usually we're crashing into a commercial. So folks, here, we've got a lot of time right now. The phone number here, when you call it, it's going to go over to our call center, and we've got folks there who will schedule a time for you. Now, we've got offices. If you're hearing this radio program, if you're watching us on the Spotify, we've got an office near you, or if it's on the Spotify, we can talk to you over the phone. We can schedule 60, 90 minutes for you, but you need to take action, as Stuart says. Call the phone number right now. I'll give you the website here in a moment. 877-573-8473. 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
1: 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The longevity revolution. I'm gonna throw you a curveball you don't know coming. Like, how long do you think you're going to live?
0: Where do you well, put that listen, in your brain? I mean, if you would measure how I was treated on the mats this weekend, you know, as an indication, not very long. I was getting beat up quite bad. But I will say this. Listen, you know, we are living longer as a whole, right? And you know, we always tell people to, you know, prepare for the worst, but hope for the best, right? Mm-hmm. Well, hope is great, but we need to prepare. Never forget that first part, prepare. In by preparing for the worst, what are we talking about? Is that preparing to die early or to live long, right? Mm-hmm. You know, a lot of people would say it was living longer than they planned because, listen, you know, there are some people that want to make sure that their last dollar and their last breath ends at the same time. Right? That they run out of money right as they die. That would be the perfect death to a lot of people, perfect life. Well, at the end of the day, what if you live an extra decade longer? Because, you know, we just saw, I think it was Moderna just came out with a cancer drug apparently this week. You know,
1: yep.
0: I wasn't paying attention to the stock, but I heard something about a massive run-up in the stock in a single day, like 100% run-up. I'm not verifying that. I haven't seen it. Mm-hmm. But you know, of all people, my son was asking about it and talking about the stock movement. And it just talks about the fact that, look, whether you love Big Pharma or hate Big Pharma, I mean, you know, right now I'm in this kind of ambivalent world where – you don't know if you should really trust them or not, especially after COVID. You're seeing a lot of this testimony after COVID now and, you know, the Fauci stuff. And, you know, I don't want it to get too political here, but, you know, at the end of the day, Big Pharma has a lot of power, you know, to make money, but also power to extend our existences. You know, like, mm-hmm. let's talk about, you know, the miracle of how good healthcare is getting. You know, my son, 3 days from now, is about to have a major surgery. And I haven't talked about this before, but it, you know, it's major, but it's not a life-threatening kind of issue. He has a chest wall deformity. And they used to say, if you can find a doctor who's willing to do this surgery, find another doctor, right? Because it was just too crazy of a surgery. Now it's just, you know, it's becoming a lot easier. Hopefully everything's going to go fine, you know, with it. But these major, you know, surgeries, these major things, like even hip replacements used to be a death sentence. Now they're just, you know, very, very everyday things, you know. So
1: I was with a buddy of mine this weekend. He had a knee replacement. I was like, oh my gosh, I didn't even know. Like, where do we need to sit? Where are we going to go? He's like, Spike, I walked out of the hospital.
0: Yeah.
1: It is different today. So this longevity revolution is a great thing. Healthcare is changing.
0: It is. And, you know, the longevity revolution, you know, it's not just about retirement planning, right? It's about the, you know, potential to influence our economy, our healthcare system, housing, the investments we make. Yeah, I mean, it's a very, you know, broad concept mm-hmm. here. And you have to understand, as we live longer, and as the workplace begins to change with artificial intelligence, how is that going to leave you? And are you prepared for the next steps as this economy and as this world changes, you know, in this longer living world?
1: I honestly think that some of the things of our retirement that are going to exist in 20 or 30 years haven't even been invented yet. I mean, there is that much change happening right now. I read the same article that your son did on this cancer drug. Mm-hmm. We're monitoring things better through electronics and through devices. And here's why it's so important. The longevity revolution, we've discussed some of these numbers before, about 11,000 Americans a day turn 65. And this will continue through 2027, 2028. That's about 4 million people a year.
0: Yep.
1: That is not what it was like 40 or 50 years ago. So if we've got a rush of this many people going into retirement, man, where else do you want us to? Is healthcare part, or, you know, a leading part of the conversation, or does it go all the way back to investments and go, let's figure out our drag because we need it to last?
0: Well, I mean, think through both sides of how a hospital is going to plan, or a healthcare system is going to plan for this onslaught, right? So that peak 65 you're talking about is basically the children of the baby boomers coming home from war. They had kids as they came home over those few years. And, you know, now they're retiring, right? They're retiring now, and through 2027, they're hitting 65. And people may retire past 65. So that's why this big retirement boom we're hearing about is so impactful. But think through a hospital, right? If you think that they're just going to overstaff based on this kind of peak 65 concept, there's also actuaries and financial people involved that are calculating the fact that peak is going to end, right? That new wave is going to end. And as people die, are they going to now be overstaffed and over, you know, overpositioned? So I'm concerned that kind of middle and lower income folks that don't have proper, you know, planning, proper healthcare, proper Medicare planning, Medicaid planning, all of that sort of, you know, retirement planning for your healthcare, those people that have less resources aren't going to get the kind of medical care they want, because there's going to be such a drastic increase in demand for medical care. You know, but I may be wrong. Maybe artificial intelligence is going to make things way easier. Like, we talk about the revolution of artificial intelligence in the you know, radiology space, right? Mm-hmm. People thought that radiologists would go the way of the dodo bird, but what we saw is that, you know, I think it was a doubling or quadrupling of images being taken, MRIs, you know, x-rays, et cetera, because now they can do it more efficiently, right? Now you don't have to wait in line for 2 weeks to get an MRI. You can get it done quicker because, you know, the artificial intelligence is reading it faster, giving notes to the radiologist. You know, I'm not really a professional in that world, but I'll certainly say, I think that there's certainly some changes coming in all facets of this longevity revolution.
1: In fact, the last time I just had an x-ray, you had to have two or three different techs who were in the room. Today, you can do a lot of that stuff automated. You know, they because you can literally have somebody on a speaker, you know, step on this line, just do it over here, or hold your breath. You don't need to have the human beings in there. Now, it still means you're going to have a human being probably reading the results to make sure as well.
0: Or verifying them.
1: Just to verify what's going on. So with this many people, though, turning 65, great part of the discussion I thought that you brought up, because I was like, wow, where are we going to get enough doctors? On the other hand, you say, well, then what do we do after the wave? Like, you know, five years from now. So is this going to increase?
0: Well, you have to think about it. Where I think you're going with this conversation is remember this. As the baby boomers start to retire, right? As they start to retire, they're going from having their monies in their IRAs and their 401ks, being fully invested in the stock market, you know, for the most part. I mean, they may have be balanced portfolios. But as you get closer to retirement or in retirement, typically you take some chips off the table, right? Well, what does that mean when you get more conservative? Well, that means they're selling their equities, right? They're selling their stocks. So as this big population goes from being productive to being retired, and I'm not using that word in any sort of condescending way, but in retirement, it is the opposite of being productive, or at least it's supposed to be. It's supposed to say, hey, I've spent all these years working. Now it's time to live off of my life's work, right? Off of my production for society and for the community and so forth. So you go from being somebody who contributes into the stock market to somebody that's withdrawing from the stock market. Yes. That's going to bring a whole nother set of risks to your portfolio that you may not be thinking about. And I think, you know, hopefully the efficiencies of AI counterbalance that demand to sell, because now we're seeing, you know, think of it like a bucket, right? Like as a financial planner, you know, we've just crossed $2 billion in assets under our management. But we always have to remember, it's not, even though the stock market's growing, these people are living on that money, right? Mm-hmm. They're living on that money and they're drawing it out. So we can't just rest on our laurels to say, hey, we've got $2 billion under management. Let's let it organically grow, because people are also using it to live as they retire too. They're not just contributing anymore. And that's something to think about.
1: I'm so glad you brought it, because that was part of what I was thinking, is that as the baby boomers start to sell what's in their portfolio to be using it for more income, or because they got to 73 and they have to start taking it out.
0: Uncle Sam wants to get paid. Mm-hmm. You put that money away tax deferred. You know, Uncle Sam is saying, show me the money. I need to get paid right now, right? I mean, someone's got to pay for this stuff.
1: And is it going to be you, or are you going to implement your own tax strategy to make sure that it doesn't continue to grow? All of that starts with your own free portfolio review and your tax review at the same time. 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Stuart, as always, thank you for your hour. Thank you for your time today. 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
5: 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The views, statements, and opinions expressed herein are those of the individual speakers and not necessarily those of Foundations and its affiliates. The information contained herein does not constitute an offer to sell any securities or represent an express or implied opinion or endorsement of any specific investment opportunity, offering, or issuer. Any discussion of performance or returns is not indicative of future results. Any discussions of specific strategies are for informational purposes only and have been provided to help determine whether they may be appropriate for your specific situation. If applicable, the primary goal is converting retirement assets into a Roth IRA is to reduce the future tax liability on the distributions you take in retirement or on the distributions of your beneficiaries. Each individual investor's situation is different, and any ideas provided may not be appropriate for your particular circumstances. Comments regarding a particular client's experience may or may not be the same as another client's experience and is not an indication that any client or prospective client will experience the same or a higher level of future success or performance. Foundations only transacts business in those jurisdictions where it's properly registered or is excluded or exempted from registration requirements. Registration as an investment advisor is not an endorsement of the firm by securities regulators and does not mean the advisor has achieved a specific level of skill or ability. Nothing herein constitutes a recommendation that any security, portfolio, or securities or investment strategy is suitable for any specific person. No legal or tax advice is provided. 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
10: With SRN News, I'm Bob Agnew in Washington. At an Oval Office event Friday, President Trump announced a nationwide plan to lower Medicaid drug prices and help state budgets.
11: President Trump is announcing that all 50 states will join a program to provide most favored nation pricing for some Medicaid drugs.
12: This will save states billions and billions of dollars per year on drugs and allow them to invest those savings in providing better health care and higher quality service for the American people. I mean, this one thing alone should win us the midterms.
11: Lower prices could help state budgets that help fund the programs.
12: Every state will now have the ability to use those extra billions of dollars to invest in other health care improvements or something else.
11: Jennifer King, Washington.
10: More problems for the communist regime in Cuba. Millions on the island find themselves with no electricity as the power grid has shut down. And we get the details behind that from correspondent Richard Boyd in this report.
13: The Cuban government announced the nationwide outage on its online site and gave the reason for it. Officials said they were activating service restoration protocols. The severe economic crisis in Cuba has been going on for 2 years now, with power grid collapses common, but worse since early this year. Richard Boyd reporting.
10: The Trump family never far out of the spotlight. Now the saga continues over who paid for part of President Trump's eldest son's wedding.
14: Donald Trump Jr. and socialite Bettina Anderson got married in the Bahamas in May. It was bankrolled in part by Umar Kremlev, who has close ties to Russian President Vladimir Putin.
12: And I've heard of many people giving wedding parties. Maybe he didn't do a background check.
14: At the White House, President Trump said he heard about Kremlev paying partially for the event a little while ago and asked his son about it.
12: With all of that being said, I understand that Don's paid him back.
14: The president was not at his son's wedding. Ed Donahue, Washington.
10: More on these stories at townhall.com.
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10: Virginia's Attorney General says the DHS may have violated state election laws.
17: A whistleblower report accuses the Department of Homeland Security of requiring federal employees to misrepresent themselves on voter lookup tools as part of a hunt for non-citizen voters. Now, Virginia's Attorney General is demanding DHS say whether it directed its workers to access Virginia voters' information without first obtaining permission from those voters. The state explicitly limits its voter lookup tools to individuals who attest they are looking up their own records. The Trump administration's alleged non-citizen voting could be a significant source of fraud in the November midterms. I'm Ben Thomas.
10: President Trump officially signed the Russia sanctions bill into law on Friday. It authorizes further sanctions and tariffs against Russia amid the Kremlin's ongoing conflict with Ukraine. Russia invaded Ukraine just over 4 years ago. You'll find breaking news and analysis at townhall.com. Russia has begun 3 days of voting in a parliamentary election set to cement the Kremlin's power.
18: Russians have begun 3 days of voting in the country's first wartime parliamentary election, which features virtually no opposition and is all but certain to secure the Kremlin's political dominance. Authorities have spread the election over the weekend in a bid to boost turnout among the 111 million eligible voters and has even allowed electronic balloting. The Kremlin wants the parliamentary election, the first since the start of the Ukraine invasion, to underline public support for the war and give a veneer of legitimacy to its actions. It sought to avoid any political risks by stamping out even the slightest sign of dissent. I'm Charles de Ledesma.
10: Authorities spread the election of the weekend in a bid to boost turnout among the 111 million eligible voters inside of Russia. You'll find more on these stories at townhall.com.
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20: 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Bye, Dad.

Hey, how you doing? Hope you had a great week and continue to have such, whatever the weather is, where you're at. We're getting into fall, man. I'm loving it. Mike Austin with you on Radio Dad. We talk all things dadly, manly, culturally, professionally. Could be granddad, could be brand new dad, could be a dad who's in charge of a bunch of kids, mentoring. Maybe you're a good uncle. Radio Dad. Today, we are going to talk about, well, we just got past 9/11, and you hear a lot about first responders and such. What about in the family? Now, stay with me on this. My friend Sam Guzman, who I think has been on with us before, we got talking about heroics and heroic virtue. Now, I'm not going to get all holier than thou on you, because that's not what we do here, but there is something to be said about stepping up to a higher level than what you think you're capable of. That's heroics, isn't it? What about in the family? Anyway, heroic virtue. And I dropped the ball on this just like anybody. We're going to get into that here in a little bit. Later on, we're going to talk about bowling. I got great memories of my dad. I used to say Dad was kind of like Fred Flintstone as a bowler. First of all, the guy used like a 16-pound ball or something. And big beefy dad, but he would get up there. He had an approach, was like ballet, and he could throw that thing. Anyway, we'll talk with Jake Darnell, whose whole job it is to promote bowling. I think he dabbles in putting on tournaments, but his whole job is to talk about bowling in a good way, because it's not as popular. Well, it's popular once people are introduced to it. But there's a lot of bowling alleys that have had to close because we're more involved in looking at screens and stuff. We're going to get into that a little bit later on. Hey, before I get any further, I got to welcome a brand new affiliate here to the Radio Dad family. 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Thanks for jumping on board the Radio Dad family. You guys are awesome, doing good work out there in the desert. I can't wait to make a business trip out there. Radio Dad in Vegas. That'd be a Radio Dad road trip. Loving it. Well, on we go. Gosh, we're mid to late September already. Time does fly. I was walking in our neighborhood. I've been trying to do more early morning walks, get up before the sun really pops over that horizon, watch it come up as I'm doing my walk, right? But I'm coming back up through the neighborhood, and there were Nerf gun darts, laying in the driveway a few houses down. Just some little foam darts, you know. And my first thought was, some dad over here is probably saying, how many times have I told you guys, pick up your stuff? And I chuckled to myself. Nobody's awake. The sun's not even barely up. And I'm looking at this, and I'm chuckling to myself, because I remember those days, man. Boy, do I. And you do too, maybe. Maybe you're going through them right now. That time at your house when Nerf darts were everywhere, or toys, Legos. Ooh, there's the killer Legos. Under the couch, behind the TV, in the garage, in the yard. I used to run over them with a mower and not even know. I was like, oh, crap. Let's get more Nerf darts. And I got to admit, as a grown man, dad, and even grandfather now, I still like playing with Nerf darts, Nerf guns. You never lose that little boy part of you, and I think that's all right. I'm convinced that if you leave two Nerf darts alone overnight in any weird place, you'll have 14 in the morning. I think they breed. But back, you know, to the thing here, I'm seeing this, and I remember yelling, you know, can we pick this stuff up? Thought I just told you. Does anybody else in this house know how to put anything away? Yeah, Dad, you know. Your kids need rules. They need to learn responsibility. You're not wrong to say those things, pick up your stuff. But also, you got to put it in context. When kids make a mess,
They have to clean it up. That's respect for your surroundings and your home. Yeah, yeah, and the people living in it. That's kind of your job as dad. But standing there looking at somebody else's Nerf darts hit me hard. I realized that I miss those stupid little things. I miss Nerf darts. I never thought I'd say that. There's times you load the Nerf gun and I don't want to give Nerf. You know, it's not a commercial for Nerf. I'm just saying those times. They hold a place in my heart. So those two little darts took me to a spot. Little pieces of foam meant there were kids running around the house. Goofy laughter. Somebody was hiding behind the recliner waiting to ambush a little sister. Or me. They meant there was fun in the yard. Fun still happens just in a different way. But man, back in those days, that is something. So if you're going through those times now, I'm saying all this to say all this. Cherish those times, because there's a couple of songs out, but there's one out now. I just heard it the other day. I don't know who does it. The Years Are Short was the name of the song. Yeah. It means a mess. Sometimes shoes in the hallways, backpacks stacked up at the front door. But it also means there's life going on. There's stuff going on. There's something I wish every dad with young kids could understand. Be careful how big you make things, make the little things. Be careful how you blow things up. And don't blow up yourself. Yeah, make them pick up the Nerf darts, absolutely. Or whatever. Teach them responsibility. Teach them respect. Teach them that dad isn't the household maintenance staff. How about that? You don't have to blow your top. Not every Nerf dart requires a summit meeting, but not every pair of shoes left in the hallway needs a 15-minute speech on that, how, you know, things need to be orderly and ends with, and another thing, and then on it goes. No, correct them, teach them, but, and give them consequences if needed. I think we miss that part of things, too. Decisions have consequences, but then move on, because childhood moves on. Being dad moves on. It morphs. It changes. Suddenly, you're going to be talking to your son about shaving. You'll be putting on the crash helmet or football helmet and getting in the car to ride with him. I go back to that's you got to do that. If you have a son, especially, not so much daughters. I think they may take it a little worse, but whatever. If you got a kid getting their license this year, and the first time you ever ride with them in the car. Don't let them see it, but bring, if you borrow one, if you don't have one, a football helmet, a crash helmet, and then last minute, pull it out and put it on, go, okay, I'm ready. It's the funnest thing, I don't know. But yeah, just be careful how serious you teach and how serious you get about the Nerf guns. All right. I know we should move on. We got a busy show. Sam Guzman, Heroic Virtue, is going to be coming up. Funny, you know what, here's still things in my head. Funny thing is, when you finally get, you finally understand how quickly time goes, you discover you didn't really want it quite as much as you thought you did. And instead of seeing a mess, you see your kids years ago running, laughing, arguing. It's kind of where I'm at now. Hey, Dad, don't get too mad about those Nerf darts. I'm just saying it. Someday, when you walk outside and the driveway will be perfectly clean, you remember, man, I wish there were a few Nerf darts out here. Radio Dad, on the web at radiodad.com, and these fine radio affiliate stations all across America, our latest KMZQ in Las Vegas. Thanks, guys and ladies, and who's in charge there. All right, we'll get right back here with Jake Darnell. The guy is a bowling promoter. He's promoting the game of bowling later. Sam Guzman on Heroic Virtue, and a whole bunch of more here on Radio Dad.

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0: Hey, this is Brant along with Sherry here. 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
0: 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They're very, very happy with it, and it gives them peace of mind and saves them a lot of money.
4: I would tell people, look into it.
0: Yep. So really, for reals, if you want to talk to them, they're great to talk to. I think you'll be impressed and happy you looked into it. So you do the phone number. I'm actually tired of doing all the phone numbers.
4: Okay.
0: Call now.
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0: Nice job.
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0: Welcome back to Radio Dad, talking all things dad-tastic. Coming up later, heroic virtue. Kind of a serious subject, my friend Sam Guzman, but here's one for you, bowling. You know, some activities just scream, dad approved. Mowing the lawn, fishing, spending 3 hours at a hardware store for a couple of parts. Yeah, and bowling, for me, is always going to be dadly. Bowling is the perfect sport with the family, too. You get to wear comfortable shoes, although about 4,000 people wore them before you. Usually there's pizza and beer, soft drinks, milkshakes involved, and you don't have to run anywhere. And, Dad, you can give your kids completely unsolicited advice while you bowl a 105 yourself. Follow through, son. You're doing better. And then Dad steps up and throws a 7-10 split. Okay, bowling. My dad was a big bowler. We were a bowling family. Bowling's been bringing families together for a long time. Saturday leagues, birthday parties, you name it. Unlike a lot of sports, everybody can play bowling. Doesn't matter. Do you say play bowling? Go bowling. So what is it about bowling that keeps us coming back? And is it still a thing in this age of technology? Joining me now, let's talk about it. His whole job is to promote the game of bowling. His name is Jake Darnell, and we're going to talk dadtastically bowling. Jake, welcome to Radio Dad.
1: Hey, Mike. Thanks for having me on. I'm glad to be here.
2: Buddy, you live and breathe the sport of bowling, huh?
1: Yeah, it's certainly been a bit of a family tradition, you could say. It goes back three generations to my grandfather and his father when they first got into it. And Pleasant kind of became the home center for where we grew up as a family playing and participating in the sport.
0: Let me just explain to everybody that you're coming to us from Michigan. You're in Michigan, big bowling state. My in-laws used to live in Michigan. We'd go visit them. One time they took us to a place and it was a double-decker bowling alley. We bowled like five lanes downstairs and you could go upstairs and there were five lanes upstairs. It was weird. You ever hear that?
1: Yeah, those are fascinating because you walk in and you feel like you've got the whole layout in front of you. And then someone, you know, tells you, how you haven't even been to the second floor yet. And then you walk up and you're like, how do you have all that machinery still above you yet? It's incredible.
2: And people throwing 8, 9, 10-pound balls or bigger up on the ceiling, basically above your head.
1: Yeah, you just hope the floor was constructed well enough so something doesn't fall and take you out.
2: You know what, Jake? I still have. Now, when did you start bowling?
1: I started when I was 5 years old. My dad took me to Chippewa Lane, which is no longer there. It was demolished in 2016. But they were one of the traditional wood lane houses that was in the area. And my dad got me on one of the youth leagues on Tuesday afternoons. And he kind of became my coach and really taught me a lot of the fundamentals of the family game.
0: And there's the dadly part of it. Is, you know, Jake, you're talking about your dad setting you up. My dad, his best friend owned our local bowling alley, and it was just a given that I was going to, Saturdays, I would be at the bowling alley. And dad got me over there. In fact, he gave me a job. Dad's best friend, Duke, there's a good name, owned our local bowling alley, gave me a job one summer cleaning all the pin setting machines in the back. But you said, what did you say, wood lane houses. What the heck is that?
1: In today's modern age, a lot of bowling alleys have gone to a different surface for the lane itself. And back in the traditional era of the game, all of the alleys were constructed of wood. And so they tended to break down quite frequently in terms of how often they would have to refurbish them and kind of restrict them down to putting a new surface on. Well, in, I want to say, the late 80s or so, they came up with a new style of lane, and they call them a synthetic lane. And they're kind of more of a glossy feel. The ball, it tends to glide a little further.
0: Sure.
1: Some bowlers will tell you they prefer one over the other if they get the chance, but it goes back to some of the history of the game, what modernization has gone into it a little bit.
2: Has it changed the sport at all as far as, because the ball doesn't roll as well on the synthetic surface?
1: It'll certainly see a slightly different reaction, yes. Because, as you know, wood over time, it tends to warp, it tends to bend, it tends to take on a different form. So, in the wood lane house, it may not be uncommon to have bumps that a ball would travel over in order to get to its destination, which is the pins. Whereas on a synthetic lane, you won't see that. very rarely ever.
2: We're talking to Jake Darnell, bowling expert. I love this. His whole job is to promote the skill, the style, the fun of bowling. You don't have to be a pro. One thing I like about the sport of bowling, one of the only sports besides golf that you can eat and have a beer while you're playing it. The NFL didn't have beer on the side. Well, maybe they do. We just don't know it. But there you go. What's your average, by the way, Jake?
1: I typically average right around 200. I consider myself modest in my participation with it because I do so much for supporting it for everyone else that I don't typically myself get very heavy into the state competitions or the national level or that sort of thing. But I do enjoy being a part of them, and I love seeing how well other people throw.
0: Oh, yeah, me too. You know what? We bowl probably twice a year for sure on Halloween. Since our kids were little, we would go bowling because we never did the trick-or-treating and stuff. It was kind of weird. It's a long story, but they would get scared, and we just said, let's go and do this. So we did a family thing. We'd go bowling. But part of my fun was I'd sit there and watch other people bowl. I go like, wow, look at that guy's approach. That's kind of wild. That's kind of different. We got the one and only Jake Darnell on with us at Radio Dad. I don't know that you're the only. Hey, let me ask you this about the popularity of bowling, because when I was a kid, and my dad's best friend Duke had that bowling alley. That place was packed, that bowling alley. I know Dad bowled every Monday night, and that was a tradition. We'd wait up for Dad to get home and show us his bowling score. What'd you bowl? It was three games they'd bowl. Is bowling in this AI-driven world, screens in front of us? Of course, scoring is all high-tech now, too, but is bowling making a resurgence? Did it ever go away? Has it gone away? Is it still a thing?
1: I think it is resurging, Mike. A lot of kids are finding that just the recreation of it and being able to get out and have something fun to do on a Saturday morning, I think is really drawing kids back into it. A lot of kids during the pandemic days when they weren't able to get out, they weren't able to engage in some of these activities, I think it kind of set them away from being able to understand what they were missing out on. And so now that kids are, back around their peers, they're around in activities that are supporting them, not only in the physical sense, but in the academic sense and in the financial sense through some of the programs that the youth USBC has to offer. With their Smart Scholarship program, they have a lot of great benefits that they're rolling out for the kids and really just teaching them a lot of different ways to enjoy the game.
2: And unfortunately, we're up on time, Jake. I could talk to you forever about bowling. I love bowling. It's a great fun family. You don't have to be good at it. Just go have fun at it. That's the thing. And if you get good, good for you. That's fine. Jake Darnell, bowling promoter. Thanks a lot, Jake. Hey, we'll stay in touch, all right?
1: All right. Sounds great, Mike. Thank you again.
3: Roll the ball down the lane.
2: I love this song. By the way, this is Asleep at the Wheel, the bowling song. Go take the kids bowling. Let's talk about going back to school, too. Dad, are you involved at school? I mean parent-teacher conferences, sure. But what about going having lunch with your kid at the elementary school? Do you help them with homework? Doesn't matter if you were any good at school or not. We'll do this next with Bill Jackson, later Sam Guzman with Heroic Virtue here on Radio Dad. I'm Mike Austin. We'll be right back.

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1: Hi, this is Wayne Allyn Root. 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

0: Welcome to Passport Mommy. I'm your host, Michelle Gerson. This show is for anyone raising little humans. We feature experts with tips and advice to enrich the lives of our children. Mom and dad entrepreneurs tell us their inspiring stories. Learn about products that could make both you and your child's life easier and more fun. And of course, fellow parents discuss and laugh about what's happening in their child's world. Motherhood is a journey. Thanks for joining me on mine. Prostate cancer is one of the most common and deadliest cancers among American men, with more than 333,830 new cases expected this year. And while breakthrough treatments are helping patients live longer, staying on therapy remains a critical factor in improving outcomes. And today I'm joined with Victoria Wong from Fox Chase Cancer Center and Timothy Weimer from New Jersey Urology. Thank you both so much for joining me today.
1: Good morning. Thank you so much for having us.
0: My pleasure. So, Victoria, September is Prostate Cancer Awareness Month. How do APPs collaborate with oncologists when caring for prostate cancer patients?
1: Yeah, absolutely. Collaboration is very important. And Tim and I are very excited to be here today in partnership with Johnson & Johnson so that we can raise awareness and talk about the collaborations that APPs have with physicians. So I work very closely with my physicians and team. Every day, we are taking clinical data and using that to help navigate our patients through different treatment options and decisions. Throughout this process, I've learned that it's very important for us to not only just tell patients what their treatment options are, but explain why. Why are we recommending this and why are we choosing this so that patients are comfortable and confident with their decisions? We also spend a lot of time seeing these patients in clinic so that we are educating them and reviewing potential side effects. And when they are on these active treatments, we're seeing them through every step of their journey, reviewing their labs, reviewing their testing, making sure that they're not having any adverse effects throughout.
0: And Tim, with all of these new prostate cancer cases estimated in the U.S., what role do you play as a family nurse practitioner in early detection, patient education, or referral or advanced cases?
2: Yes. So I've been a family nurse practitioner for about 20 years now, a little over 20 years, and I've been in urology for that time frame. And we want, you know, really enforce or, you know, definitely encourage patients to make sure they're getting their prostate levels completed, what's called the PSA test. And so, you know, after the age of 40, 45, men should start be getting a blood test done with their, at least starting out with their primary doctor and get that level completed and also know what that level is and have an understanding of what that level is and when do they need to see, you know, a specialist or see a urologist for that number. And then as they come into the urology practice, we then decide on what additional workup is needed, if that level is abnormal, and then kind of work through that process of, you know, is there a diagnosis of prostate cancer there? And then kind of helping them facilitate into the what treatment options are available if that disease of prostate cancer is found.
0: And when you said get a blood level test, what blood test is that?
2: It's the PSA test, the prostate specific antigen.
0: Okay, great. And Victoria, your passion for oncology started as a patient volunteer in hospice. How does that experience shape the way you approached patient care for advanced prostate cancer patients?
1: Yeah, I'm very lucky that I have had that experience as a hospice volunteer before becoming an APP because I spent a lot of time not just with patients, but their caregivers towards, you know, the end of their journey where they are focused on comfort care. I think that throughout our schooling and education, there's a lot of things that we learn, you know, through a textbook and treatment. But as a hospice volunteer, I've learned a lot in speaking to patients, things like empathy and bedside manner, things that you can't just, you know, read and learn from. So I truly carry that throughout all of my, you know, patient experiences, and all of my patient experiences are centered around that, making sure that these patients have a voice throughout their treatment decisions and that they feel heard throughout their journeys.
0: And that's amazing because we all know how scary it can be if you or a loved one has cancer, especially prostate cancer. And so to have somebody like the both of you by their side, I think is really important.
1: I appreciate those words. Thank you.
0: Absolutely. And Tim, can you walk us through your roles as an advanced practice provider and what supporting patients look like day to day for you?
2: Yeah, so on a regular basis, you know, seeing patients in the office and, you know, helping them understand what the PSA level is. And then if it's elevated, kind of walking through the process of how we check those things out. You know, do they need additional workup, additional imaging? And then if they get a biopsy, then, you know, if prostate cancer is present, you know, then helping them explain what type of cancer it is or the degree of cancer they have. There is a lot of differences in the types of prostate cancer that men can get, and then helping them understand this and what that means for them moving forward. You know, what type of treatment do they need? Can we watch this? Do we need to treat this? Do we need to get them into some certain types of medicines? And then going along with that is all the things that, you know, as they get treatments, what do they experience? So we're there as a bridge. You know, we want our patients to kind of understand that we are there for them. They're going to have questions after they get diagnosed. They're going to be in a little bit of shock after they get diagnosed. And then, you know, they're going to have a lot of stuff they need answers for. And that's where APPs fit. We give them the time so we can hopefully explain to them and help them walk them through their process and their journey as they get treated for their prostate cancer.
0: Yeah. And you just said a big thing. You give them the time. I feel like a lot nowadays, the doctors are not rushed, but they are under by corporate. Maybe they have to only have, say, 10 or 15 minute appointments for each patient. And for something like this, we really do need time.
2: Yeah. Yeah, exactly. You know, and that's and a lot of the things are like when you get initially diagnosed, you're in the room and getting, you know, you get that shock feeling, right? And then you walk out of there and you're like, okay, what is that? What did he just tell me? What do I need to do? So that's where we come in. I mean, I really feel like that we're that bridge to kind of their physician or, you know, their care, so we can kind of help them along that process and give them a better understanding of everything.
0: Right. It's so important. And Victoria, why is it so critical that prostate cancer patients stay on track with their therapy?
1: Yeah, it's so important that they stay on track with their therapy because we know that adherence leads to better outcomes. But in order for patients to stay on treatment and adhere to the medication every day, we have to make sure that they understand why they are taking this and why it is helping them. So kind of piggybacking to what Tim said, I feel like that's where APPs really do shine because we take that extra step to make sure patients do understand why they are taking this for treatment, what to expect so that they are not surprised and scared, and following them throughout so that we can make sure that while staying on treatment, they have the best possible outcomes.
0: Right. And that's all that anybody could hope for. And so to have you by their side to do this, I think is so valuable. So tell me, as we recognize National APP Week this September, what message would you want the broader healthcare community to understand about the APP role and the value of mentorship?
1: Yeah, I think that for APPs and mentorship, I know that personally I am very passionate about mentoring because I do feel that it is critical for the future of oncology. So we work very closely with both new APPs and APP students so that we can help build and grow their clinical judgment so that they can be confident and deliver that high quality care that, you know, we all hope to deliver and have. So education is really important along with clinical trials as well, because clinical trials are the future. So we want to make sure that we are able to teach folks how to translate that new data and use that in their practice.
0: Tim, is there anything you'd like to add?
2: Yeah, just that, you know, we're moving at an extremely fast rate now with science, right? Like it feels like almost every week or every month, something new is coming out for our patients for their prostate cancer care. So in that, we have to stay on top of it. From a sense that we have to know that information, but then we also have to implement those treatments and find the means to do that in our practices. And this is why where APPs come in again, is that we're able to kind of help kind of streamline these things for our patients and give them an understanding of why we're kind of moving in these directions. But the rate of things over the last couple years in particular, has been pretty incredible with prostate cancer and prostate cancer treatment.
0: Great. Well, that is encouraging to hear. Where can we go for more information on everything you talked about, or maybe if we need to find a physician and an APP near us?
1: Yeah, so all of our listeners can go to appsmakeithappen.com. So that's APPs with an S, makeithappen.com. Here, there are resources for everyone, not just providers, but all the listeners, everyone who is a patient or everyone who's a caregiver, different resources and education. That's something for everyone.
0: Thank you so much, Victoria Wong and Timothy Weimer. Thank you for all that you do for patients and their families everywhere. I think it's amazing as an APP what you do, and you should absolutely be recognized this September. Thank you so much.
1: Thank you for the kind words. We really appreciate it.
0: My
2: Yes,
0: pleasure.
2: thank you, thank you.
0: Absolutely. I'm Michelle Gerson. More coming up in a few.
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0: You're listening to Passport Mommy. I'm Michelle Jerson, and back to school shopping is getting more expensive, with some parents planning to spend $900 on related purchases, and more than half of parents saying that this shopping season is more stressful than the holidays. And so joining us is Anna D'Souza. She is a tech journalist, lifestyle host, and mom. She is teaming up with Whatnot to share how live shopping is emerging as a convenient and more affordable way for families to tackle their list without navigating crowded stores. 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Anna, thank you so much for joining me today.
18: I'm so excited to chat with you, Michelle.
0: Thank you. So what are some of the benefits of live shopping, and what exactly is live shopping?
18: Okay, well, you know what? Whatnot is the largest live shopping platform in the U.S. and Europe, and it really brings all the fun that you typically have when you are in-person shopping right to the palm of your hand. Now, what's really cool about this, Michelle, is that you can chat live. You can log on, chat live with the sellers. You can actually see the true colors, the true textures, the quality of items. And then you can purchase them right then and there. Now, what I love, obviously, as parents, we know you sometimes see something online. It's not the same when you grab it, right? So to have that unaltered video is so awesome. It really gives you that added confidence in your purchase. Now, what's really cool about Whatnot, too, is that you can buy sports cards. You can buy fashion, beauty. You can buy fresh food. You can literally buy a lobster from a fisherman on his boat. Isn't that incredible? And they actually passed a really awesome milestone just this past summer. They have 1 billion orders under their belt, so you know it's really making a splash with shoppers.
0: Oh my gosh, I don't know why I have not been on this platform before.
18: Yes. And
0: is this something you can do like after the kids are in bed too?
18: It is the perfect time to do it when the kids are in bed, because there's a lot of moms, there's a lot of parents who are live selling, and they're actually logging on and doing their live selling after the kids head to bed.
0: Amazing.
18: So it's the perfect time.
0: Exactly. That sounds good to me. And so how can live shopping make back to school shopping just even easier for families?
18: All right. Well, here's what makes the experience really unique. You can actually jump into live sales that have exactly what you're looking for. So it's not like a nebulous situation. You can search and find Nike sneakers or a JanSport backpack. In fashion, in fact, is one of Whatnot's largest category by order volume, with kids' clothing being some of the most popular. So again, if you are ahead of the class, that's awesome. Hats off to you, but a lot of us are cramming before that bell rings, and Whatnot is really gonna help you ace that back to school shopping list.
0: Definitely. And I mean, I think there's just so much to consider for back to school. It's quite stressful, like the beginning of the year, the end of the year. It's just busy, busy time. So to be able to do this is quite amazing. And are there ways that shoppers can stretch their budgets?
18: Yeah, well, what's really great about live shopping is that the variety of categories that you can browse while you're also supporting these small businesses. Now, what's really cool is you can shop brand new items with tags or even pre-loved items. We know how quickly kids outgrow things. They use something once or twice, right? So really great merchandise that you have there with some auctions that start as low as $1. Now, here's a really cool part of this. I was watching last night too. You can make requests during the live show, Michelle. How cool. So if someone has an item, you can say, hey, I'm looking for 4T. Do you have anything in 4T? And then that seller can just pull it out right then and there. It's really cool. I mean, we're all looking for those basics to account for that growth spurt. Some of us are looking for something a little bit more special or trendy. You know, there's so many different price points available because we all know nothing says back to school quite like last year's pants that now fit like capris.
0: Absolutely. And so what kind of items are you seeing people gravitate towards this back to school season?
18: Well, of course, I mean, it's not surprising. Parents are looking for school uniforms, myself included, mm-hmm. school supplies. You're looking for shoes, sneakers, and searches for backpacks with characters that kids are obsessed with. Definitely trending on Whatnot right now. We're talking Shopkins, My Little Pony, Monster High. You are one click away from hero status. But then also, in addition to all those brands that we know, we love, that we trust, like JanSport, Lululemon, Nike, there's a lot of variety there. But then what's really awesome is that there's so much discovery at the very same time.
0: Yeah. And so as somebody who like has piles and piles of clothes as we go through our kids' closets and we're decluttering, how can we get involved in Whatnot as a seller?
18: Yes, anyone can become a seller on Whatnot. This is what makes the platform so special and so unique. And you can go live when you want to go live. You can promote that you're going to be live at a specific time down the road as well, which is very cool. So again, I think what's really cool, the kids are heading back to school. They, you know, this is the perfect excuse to clear out their closet. Their growth spurt can definitely be your next side hustle on Whatnot, which is so cool.
0: It's super cool. Okay, so do you have any other insights to share?
18: Yeah, well, like I said, I think one of my favorite parts of Whatnot is definitely that community aspect, that you can develop relationships with these sellers. And I'm loving shopping from Evergreen Kids Co. You have to check them out. She is a mom of two. She's a kindergarten teacher, and she does all of her live selling after the kids go to bed. And I have to say, I've practically cleared out her shelves shopping for my kids. Adorable things. And so, you know, I think that you come to find something, and then what's really special is that there is that element of discovery as well. And then also feeling like you're shopping with a friend, which is really fun too.
0: Absolutely. Well, thank you so much. Thank you for turning me on to Whatnot. I'm definitely going to check it out. Where can we go for more information?
18: Of course, we can head on over to whatnot.com, or you can download their app directly to your phone.
0: Perfect. Anna D'Souza, thank you so much for joining me today on Passport Mommy.
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19: With SRN News, I'm Mary Rose. The White House is denying access to at least one of the major news outlets banned by President Trump. MS Now said badges carried by its journalists didn't work this morning when they tried to enter the White House grounds. The move comes a day after the president said he's barring CNN, MS Now, and Politico from the premises due to their purposely negative reporting. And the president says the U.S. has reached an agreement with Denmark to establish a large military presence in Greenland. The president said Friday the agreement would give the U.S. permanent control over security in Greenland and that no U.S. adversary will be allowed to have a military presence or sensitive investments in Greenland without U.S. approval. President Trump said the agreement addresses all of his concerns and that it will be no cost to the U.S. This is SRN News.
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4: You're listening to Passport Mommy. I'm Michelle Gerson, and I'm so happy to have our next guest on the show, Captain Joe Shaste. He is with NewYorkHarborFishing.com. He has had this company for over 36 years. He grew up across from the Freedom Tower in Jersey City. He started striper fishing from the shore in his late teens, and then he moved into a four-man, then a six-man rubber raft, and kept the fishing close to shore. And so much has come from the beginning, and he has done so much, and his background is quite impressive. And so what started out as what I thought would just be a fun fishing trip around New York Harbor with my kids turned into so much more. And so I thought I would have him on the show just to talk about our experience, his background, and what he does, because if you are visiting New York City or you are local, you definitely want to give Captain Joe and his son, Captain Hunter, a call. Thank you so much for joining me today, Joe.
5: Well, thanks for having me. It's awesome.
4: My pleasure. So tell me a little bit about your background.
5: Ooh, okay. Originally, I was sort of a pre-med student and was going to go into health fields, and really liked the fish too much. So I started my senior year, I started doing fisheries biology things. I hatched striper eggs, actually, in my college. And started doing research on striped bass migrations. That's how I ended up at the Hudson River Foundation in Manhattan, where I met Dr. John Waldman, who was good to me. And it was interesting because when I started my business, he got me my first magazine article, which was Spin Sports Illustrated, which is pretty insane.
4: Wow. That's for
5: a guy in business a month. But prior to that, prior to starting the business, I thought I'd work in fisheries, and you know, I didn't know if I would be a guide full time. I didn't know if it was possible because the seasons are short in the north. And anyway, I ended up working for a company called Normando Associates, where the first thing we were doing was tagging striped bass right off of Manhattan from the GW Bridge to the Battery. That was a 6-month study, November through April, something like that. And then we would tag thousands of stripers, which was pretty cool. And I thought I would actually find out where the stripers hide by doing that.
4: Right.
5: And it would increase and help my fishing. But they used big nets, and I ended up never fishing where they put their nets, or hardly ever. And Normando also did work called beach sand surveys. Those were nice. They were in the spring. And that started from Albany to the George Washington Bridge, and we would drag beach seines and count the fish, identify them, and basically do that every year so you can see how the fish are doing, you know, how the stripers are doing, how everybody else is doing. We did it every year. And another project after I left Normando, one more thing we did was ichthyoplankton, which is eggs and larvae, and that was in the middle of the night, which was a little rough, but she started at sunset and went to sunrise.
4: Wow.
5: About 3 days a week, 12 hours a day. That was interesting. But sometimes it was beautiful. We saw Northern Lights one night. That was pretty cool.
4: Oh, my gosh.
5: Yeah, up in Albany. And then after I left Normando, through the Hudson River Foundation, they needed, and the DEC, Department of Environmental Conservation, they needed to find out how edible the fish were for people from places like the Harlem River, the East River, Sandy Hook, New York Bight, Jamaica Bay. It was funny. Surprisingly, Jamaica Bay came back.

0: with the most edible fish.
1: Oh, wow.
0: Of course, which I thought was interesting. And worst place, obviously, was the Harlem River. Second was probably, I believe, the East River and things like that, which anybody could have. They didn't need a study to do that, to learn that, right?
1: Right, exactly. And so, that was the first thing. My son said, are we going to be able to eat the fish? And I said, no, probably not. But it,
0: you know,
1: was
0: it depends on it depends on the species. Like the blackfish, they come in October. They're pretty much there's no restrictions on blackfish. You can eat all you want. However, like a striped bass, it's basically one meal a month, and a bluefish is about one meal a week. So, depends on the species and basically how much time they spend in New York City, I think, you know?
1: Yeah, exactly. So tell me, because you took us out at about 3 or 4 o'clock, and then we stayed after sunset, which was just incredible because, well, we saw the lights on the 9/11 Freedom Tower, which was pretty awesome. And we got to see the Statue of Liberty lit up close. I mean, it was just a spectacular trip. It was so much more than fishing. But tell me a little bit about what someone can expect when they come on board, whether it's with their family or maybe they get some of their coworkers together and do a day's outing.
0: I guess one of the best benefits is no long boat rides. Mm-hmm. Average fishing spot from pickup is 10 to 20 minutes.
1: Okay.
0: And once you get to, say, I fish in the East River a lot, and once we get up, say, by the UN, I usually work my way down river toward the Battery and have a couple of spots on the way. So it's all about being efficient, productive, and keeping the people from getting bored.
1: Mm-hmm.
0: You know?
1: And
0: sometimes the fishing gets slow, it happens. But and people just get tired. And I notice if I just take them for a quick 10-minute ride, they're revived. And maybe I am too.
1: Yeah, I mean, it's exhilarating just to go fishing around all New York City and to be able to see all the spots from the water. Like you said, the best way to see New York is from the water. And I agree with you. I mean, it really is spectacular. You get a full tour top to bottom, and the kids learn while they do it and while they fish.
0: Yeah, and the reason why I like getting kids out is because if they start fishing, I think that's awesome, and they want to, I'm hoping to give them a good experience. You know, I mean, that's worth more than money. You know?
1: Absolutely, and I know that that's an experience that you gave to my kids, and right away we came back. I posted on my local mom's board and I was like, you have to give this guy a call because it's one of these really great experiences in New York that I feel like a lot of people may not think about. You know, maybe they think about leaving New York City to go fishing, but to be able to have this experience really is something else. And you also teach while we're out there, and you taught my kids how to do certain things. And I think some things that they've done in the past when they went fishing, you maybe said, hey, you know what? Maybe that's not the best way to go about it. Like, you know, my son who loves to reel in all the time, and little tips here and there really help them.
0: Yeah. Well, my attitude's changed. Like when I first started, I kind of like to have real experienced fishermen because it was all about big fish, landing big fish, getting them in the boat as many as we could. But now it's like, that's okay. I still do that. But
1: yeah.
0: you get some kids out and they just want to get them started. That's all.
1: Right. Exactly. And so you mentioned that you have a bunch of different pickup points. So tell me again where you can pick up from.
0: The first spot is Liberty Landing Marina in Jersey City at the fuel dock. That usually I can do as a free pickup. Then there's Chelsea Piers in Manhattan, which mm-hmm. is where I picked you up. There's actually a marina fee there, which is $150. So that goes on top of the price, unfortunately. And they've consistently raised it. 6 years ago, it was about $40.
1: Oh, wow. Wow.
0: Yeah, so it's tough. And also, I pick up at Brooklyn Bridge Marina, and they've got me at $200 right now. And I'm trying to get them to go at least with the Chelsea fee.
1: Right. Tell me about bringing your son into the business and what that's been like.
0: Well, he started, you know, fishing with me when he was probably 4 or 5 years old. We fished lakes too and things like that. And it was good. And the interesting thing was the insurance company was a little reluctant to insure him. Mm. And they wanted to know why I thought they should. I said, well, first of all, it's my son.
1: Right.
0: not capable. He's not going out there
1: Right. Right.
0: to make a little money. So
1: Exactly.
0: they insured him, but yeah, it's good. I mean, business has been actually pretty slow this year, but we did a lot of charters together. Sometimes we run dual boats. Right now, I'm only I have one boat in the water, but sometimes we run dual boats, and we can I'll call each other on the phone. Are you catching them in your spot, or I'm getting them good? And just in the 90s, I had two friends that were working for me, or two people that I hired, and we had a great time. We had
1: Yeah.
0: three boats going out, and it was just awesome.
1: Wow.
0: Awesome.
1: Yeah. And I think, maybe it's you were telling me that you used to have a lot of people who would work, work around there, maybe downtown Wall Street, and they'd come out during the day. And do you think it's 'cause a lot of people are working from home now that it's just not happening as much?
0: Maybe. I mean, it's funny how things have changed. Like in the 90s, we had a huge Wall Street crowd, and it kind of peaked in 1999, which probably the market probably peaked then too. And I think we did 237 trips in like 6 months with three boats. And it was crazy, but it was fun. I was only getting home to my bed. I used to sleep in the boat 2 nights a week because I live an hour away from the boat. But it was, and then I was a fireman, so I was at the firehouse 2 24-hour tours a week too. So, but it was interesting. And now there's some tourists. I have some regulars. I have a few guys that have been coming for 30 years, and that's a compliment to me because I gotta be doing something right.
1: Absolutely.
0: So, but I won't want to lose them. I won't want them to have a bad time,
1: Sure. So if somebody's visiting the New York area, what advice would you give them, or where should they go to get more information on NewYorkHarborFishing.com and how to find you?
0: I guess the simplest thing is to go onto that website, and now you have the ability to call me at 201-725-6755 or book online. People have told me it's the easiest booking they've ever done, which was interesting because my first booking, I had to talk to the guy, but they charge a convenience fee, so that's the downside. So but it's not a whole lot of money, I guess.
1: No, that's great. And so what are some tips if you had to leave, let's say, families with tips if they're taking their kids out for the first time fishing, what would you tell them?
0: If they were coming with me or just fishing in general.
1: Yeah, coming with you, fishing in general.
0: What would I say? You definitely got to keep it fun. I would target easily catchable fish. Like if I lived near a lake, I would go for after sunfish or bluegills. They're easy to catch. And kids don't care. They're not that big. They're about the big as your hand. A lot of people like bass, like largemouth bass, and they're bigger, but they're harder to catch. Maybe short duration. One thing about like my trips is watching the helicopters land, seaplanes are landing. Brooklyn Bridge. It's really, I don't think I've ever seen a kid get bored, and I mean that. It's just there's too much, and then they might book a 2 or 3 hour trip, but it's over so fast.
1: Yeah, it really is. It really goes very fast. And you're right. I mean, the things that you see from the water, all I kept thinking as an adult who has lived in New York City a good part of my life, who has flown in a chopper overlooking New York City, I said, this is spectacular. And I hope my kids appreciated just how special it was to go fishing where we did in the New York Harbor and to see what we saw and to just be so close to it. I mean, I really think it's a very special trip.
0: It's cool. Years ago, people would be asking me what building is that, and I'd be this when I first started, and I'd be like, I didn't know. So I started riding the Circle Line, which I immensely enjoyed. I even bought a VHS tape back in the 90s, and it's like it makes it just more enjoyable. It's like being on a tour bus. The Empire State Building was built in 1920, blah blah blah. So I have a lot of information about the sites, I guess.
1: Yes, absolutely. You know, it really is a little bit of all the tours that you can take in New York City from the water, combined with fishing. You have the, and also because of the conditions of the water, sometimes they're a little more adventurous. So maybe you feel like you're on the Beast ride where, you know, the kids could get wet and, you know, sometimes rougher than others, depending on the time of day. We were talking about that. But it's so much fun. It's so much fun. So again, it's NewYorkHarborFishing.com, NYHarborFishing.com. Joe Chastain, thank you so much again for the wonderful experience and for joining me today on Passport Mommy.
0: Again, thanks for having me.
1: My pleasure. I'm Michelle Gerson. More coming up in a few.
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1: You're listening to Passport Mommy. I'm Michelle Gerson, and I'm really excited about this next topic because it's all about women's wellness. And there is a great summit coming up in New York City next week. And I'm thrilled to have on the show with me Dr. Hamdani to talk all about it, because we all know that from hormone fixes and anti-aging supplements to fasting, cold plunges, intense workout routines, women are flooded with advice about how to feel better, age well, live longer. But with so much information coming at us, how do we separate the credible science from the wellness noise? And so I'm really happy to have on the show with me today, Dr. Sasha Hamdani. She is a board certified psychiatrist and ADHD clinical expert. Thank you so much for joining me today.
17: Thank you for having me.
1: So tell me, what is the Live Long Women's Health Summit and when is it happening?
17: Yeah, it's happening next week. So it's September 25th and 26th. And this is this incredible science and women's real life experiences together in one place. It's a summit that kind of encapsulates all of that. And so more than 100 physicians and researchers and women's health experts are going to come together with the women themselves to just have these open, honest discussions about how we can live longer and age well. And so this is, you know, everything you could think of, but we'll tackle stuff like hormones and menopause to brain health, mental health, exercise, nutrition, longevity. And we're separating what the evidence actually tells us from some of these like just wellness trends that you see all over the place.
1: I love that. And so why is this kind of conversation so important for women right now? So why is this kind of conversation so important for women right now?
17: Yeah, I think if you're constantly being bombarded with this health and wellness information right now, and like every day that I'm scrolling, there's some new supplement or treatment or diet or, you know, exercise routine or wellness trend that is telling us, you know, what we should be doing, what we shouldn't be doing. And that, for me, even, it feels really overwhelming, especially when there's conflicting information coming from so many different places. And so the problem is that these wellness trends move faster than the science that should inform them. And historically, a lot of health research wasn't designed specifically around women. This summit creates a place where women can hear credible, evidence-based information. They can ask questions so they can make more informed decisions about their own health.
1: And with so much health and wellness information out there, how can we know what to trust?
17: Yeah, I think one of the most important things is just being able to slow down and ask, what does the evidence actually say? Because something can be incredibly popular online and have thousands of people like talking and resharing it, but it doesn't necessarily mean that the science supports it. And so that's one of the things that I really love about this summit, that we're going to look at what's proven, what looks promising, and it's all backed in science.
1: Mm-hmm. And there's so much talk about anti-aging right now. Is that what this summit is about, or is it so much more?
17: No. You know what? To me, I feel like this distinction is really important. It's not about telling women that they should fear getting older or focus on this anti-aging or spend their lives just chasing this youth. It's about aging well and having the credible information that helps women make these informed decisions about their health and well-being throughout their lives. And so the way that Live Long describes it, and I've stolen, is this is a pro-women, pro-longevity, and pro-truth event. Because, you know, aging is inevitable. The conversation's really about approaching it with more knowledge and confidence and agency.
1: And so where can we go to learn more? How can we register?
17: Yeah. So go to livelongwoman.com, and then you can look and see the complete agenda and the speaker information and registration details. And so it's on next Friday and Saturday, September 25th and 26th at the Hilton Midtown in New York City. And actually, if for any listeners that want to attend, registration is open, and they can, you can use the code RADIO, R-A-D-I-O. And there's a $200 off registration. So it's livelongwoman.com, and you can type in radio.
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23: Rose. President Trump says he is banning three media outlets from the White House.
24: President Trump says he is banning CNN, MS Now, and Politico from the White House due to what he called unfavorable coverage, and says more could follow. In a post on Truth Social, he said it was for constant reporting of fake news. It's the administration's latest test of First Amendment protections, and it could upend the traditional five-network TV pool that covers the president. The president has pursued legal action against a variety of media outlets, including the New York Times, The Wall Street Journal, and the BBC. The Associated Press is still involved in the case after he kicked their journalists out of smaller events at the White House in retaliation for not changing the Gulf of Mexico's name. Jennifer King, Washington.
23: It could be another season for the ultra-rich to switch states. California voters about to decide whether billionaires should pay a 5% wealth tax, and two wealthy supporters are facing a simple challenge. Correspondent Richard Boyd reports.
25: Tom Steyer and NVIDIA CEO Jensen Huang both support California's proposed billionaire tax. Huang says he's perfectly fine paying it, potentially more than $7 billion. But critics ask, if they truly believe the tax is necessary, why wait for voters? Nothing prevents them from donating that money to California right now. The proposal may promise redistribution, but it could also drive wealth and innovation out of the state. Richard Boyd reporting.
23: President Trump announced Friday that all 50 states will join in on a program to provide most favored nation pricing to sub drugs within the Medicaid program, bringing the net price of selected drugs down to prices paid in certain other countries. The Trump administration claims that Medicaid will save billions on prescription costs as a result of the plan, dubbed the Medicaid Generous Model. More at townhall.com.
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23: Warren Buffett is stepping down as chairman of Berkshire Hathaway after leading the $1 trillion conglomerate for more than six decades.
3: Warren Buffett is taking on a new role as chairman emeritus of Berkshire Hathaway after serving as chairman since 1970. His son Howard will become the company's new chairman as part of a long-planned succession. 96-year-old, known to many financial market followers as the Oracle of Omaha, will remain a director. Buffett says he's confident with CEO Greg Abel and his son Howard as they lead Berkshire Hathaway. In a letter to shareholders, Buffett said he still has the best job in the world and that he's never felt better about what comes next. I'm Marcela Sanchez.
23: Buffett became famous for his methodical investing style. Buy good business when their prices are low and patient with well-chosen picks. Breaking news, townhall.com. The Texas Department of Transportation has paused issuing permits for flock cameras and other automated license plate readers along state roads.
5: The decision, directed by Governor Greg Abbott, doesn't affect cameras already installed. The agency confirmed the pause on Thursday. The cameras scan vehicles to compile license plate data, raising privacy concerns. Abbott's late August order blocked state funding for these cameras, leading to hundreds being shut down. City councils and county commissions have also unplugged cameras due to privacy concerns and misuse by law enforcement. Keith Peters reporting.
23: Forecasters say heavy rain is likely across much of the U.S. as summer winds down. A flash flood watch in effect through the weekend from the plains to the East Coast. Thunderstorms are expected from Minneapolis to Grand Rapids. More on these stories at Town Hall.
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0: 7 after the hour on the Good Day Health Program with Frankie Boyer. I'm Doug Steffen to focus on yet another way you can live long and prosper. I'm probably going to use that a little bit more as we go on, even though it becomes trite and a bit redundant. But I went to a concert this past weekend in Los Angeles at the Hollywood Bowl, Frankie, and it was the John Williams tribute, which has all the music from all the movies and Live Long and Prosper. Well, whatever, all of that. Actually, he didn't do the music for Star Trek, but the thoughts were there, all the great things that have come from those movies. And it brought me around to thinking about how much fun, how good having fun is for your body, for your mind, the things that you do. You know, we talk a lot about inflammation, things that lead up to inflammation. There are different kinds of inflammation. And I know that when you have, is it dopamine? What is there in our brains that makes us feel good, the brain-body connection?
1: Oh, the serotonin levels.
0: Serotonin level goes way up. When you're even listening to music in your car, for example, or wherever you may be, or watching a television program that you like, or going to a movie, I wouldn't think that Resident Evil would do a lot for for calming your brain down and making you feel better. But I don't know. Did you ever think about that? What is scary about scary? What is there about being scared that people like? Why do we have people going to these movies?
1: I don't get it. I mean, life is to me scary enough. I don't need to go to a scary movie. I'm not kidding. It really is.
0: No.
1: One of my friends lost her dog to a coyote. I mean, that's just on the Cape. Mm-hmm. And she was right there. He was 2.5 pounds, little baby Maltese, right next to her.
0: Yeah.
1: Put her back in the trunk to get something out of the car, and turned around and he was totally gone. She heard the barking of the coyote, and that was the end of that. Couldn't find him. And so it, to me, that's scary. Life is scary. But one of the great things about going to a live event, and I love concerts, I love going to the theater, and it really and truly, first of all, it gives you respite. We all need time out. Mm-hmm. Life has its challenges. No one is going to get out of it without those challenges. I'm just the way it is. And so when we can take that respite, that those few moments, and give our brains that break it so needs. You know, we ask so much of our bodies every single day. The stresses that we're under, the way in which we're not perfect with our food, and all of those other things. So those moments that you can connect and have joy are just so powerful. Just so powerful. They really are.
0: Yeah. Well, listen, it is, we talk about health, and it's not just about food. It's not just about, it's this combination of things. And that's what we talk about here on this program. It's Good Day Health.
1: Well,
0: focus on powers.
1: It's whole body person. It's the whole body. Yeah. It's everything.
0: I have taken to going back to exercising a little bit more focused than I am. Normally in the summertime I'm busy enough, so and my body is working. But I've just started to do simple things. I always do a lot of walking. And that's very helpful for all kinds of reasons. And the thing that I'm going to ask you to try to boil down for us is the programs that are right for me. Because everybody's body is different. Everybody's different. We are all different. So one course of action doesn't necessarily work for everybody. It may work for some people, but not for others. So brisk walking, running. I don't think running is good for you in any number of ways because it's so hard on your ankles and your knees and your hips and your back and your neck. But some people are so addicted to it. Okay, well, if it does you good, then do it. Walking, do we walk fast? A lot of people who live in communities, they have walking clubs. and they'd pace themselves. They walk briskly or they walk slowly or depend. But how does one figure out what the right walking program is for him or her? That's the question, I think, that a lot of people ask. You must have done some research into that.
1: Yes. So walking, and by the way, that is one of the key ingredients. We talk a lot on this program about, and I talk a lot about the Blue Zones and the centenarians, because they are so wise, and they have been given us, they've been giving us the information. If you really want to live a long and prosperous life, but more importantly, a long life with your mentality still in place, that you still are able to do the things that you love, walking is the key. And they're going around the block is actually visiting someone in another village. And that's like 1 to 3 miles. And that's what mm-hmm. they do all the time. And so walking is very personal. But you can walk anywhere, and even a 5-minute walk, mm-hmm. once an hour, they say, if you're sitting at a desk, getting up for 5 minutes has a huge impact on the body, on the mind, huge.
0: It's one of the things that we all strive for when it comes to longevity is being healthy as you get older. And so walking seems to be the simplest way and maybe the most productive way, depending on the rest of your body. I guess that's as much as you have the exercise, depending on your philosophy of life. Let's talk about that a little bit in a moment or two. Frankie Boyer and Doug Steffen on the air, at your service and on your side, as I have used that phrase, kind of a cornball phrase over the years, but it does sort of suit this program, especially because we are talking about things that are greatly beneficial if you listen carefully. And there are all kinds of things. You go online, you see all kinds of stuff. I was talking on the American Family Farmer this week. I have a segment of the program that is devoted to my thoughts on things, Frankie, and one of the things that I was talking about was the addiction that people have at younger ages and how it stayed with them through various generations and what it's doing to the health of their brain and their body. And the reason the farm show is supposedly for farmers and rural Americans, but it affects everybody, all walks of life, all ages. We have become zombies. And so this is something, and it plays into what we're talking about, because people sit for hours and hours and look at this damn screen and think, oh, yeah. Look, I'm going to know this. And no, it's not. Time out. Let's talk about one of the things that happens if you sit around is you gain weight. You get fat. And fat is not anything that's good for you, no matter how you define fat. There are good fats, but you don't want to overdo it. There are bad fats that a lot of people overdo. And so when you've gotten to the point where you realize, we got to stop. I've got to lose this weight that I've put on from my evil ways. And people don't even recognize or realize sometimes until it is down the road and you put your pants on and you tighten your belt and you realize that, wait a minute, I can't use that notch anymore. So if that's what you're thinking about, think about Calotren, Calotren, and go to their website, please, toploss.com. to educate yourself as to how you can get rid of, by using Calitrin, knee pain, back pain, elbow pain, hip pain, shoulder pain, you name it. This stuff is the ingredient, the fact that Calitrin has as its main ingredient the things that replace cortisone shots, that don't mask pain but help to rebuild your body. 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So, Frankie, in essence, human beings are meant to walk. That helps them
1: with their breathing, thinking.
0: Do you think about your breathing? I think about my breathing when I'm walking or when I'm running or working or going up and down stairs. I take big, deep breaths. And my physical therapist says that the best way to have an impact on your body all the way around is when you are exhaling, to keep pushing until all the air is out of your lungs. Just keep pushing and pushing and pushing. It's good for your diaphragm. It's good for your waist. It's good to clean everything out of your lungs. Because some people, most people, are just casual. They just, you know, they just breathe and they don't think much about it. Breathing, right? Do you think about breathing, about your breath when you're walking?
1: Actually, I don't.
0: Well, now,
1: I'm going to start. But I'm a big walker. I walk about 25 to 32 miles a week.
0: Do you?
1: Every week. Wow. Yes. I walk throughout the day. 30. I walk throughout. That's the key. I split it up. It's not all at once. I have a dog and I live in the city, so that makes it easier. I have to take him out several times during the day. But I'm in a walking city. Boston is, I live right in downtown Boston, so in the North End, on the waterfront. So, you know, it's a walking city, so I walk a lot.
0: So the bottom line here, folks, is every walk is a good walk. You can keep that in mind as we move along here. More action from Good Day Health, the Good Day Health scene, as we continue here.
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0: I'm wondering, with Frankie Boyer, I'm Doug Steffen, whether the weather affects, we've been talking about walking and its impact on you, and if in fact you are a walker and it's raining or it's snowing or the sidewalks or wherever you walk are icy, how does that impact you and what do you do to replace it? Do you go somewhere indoors? There's you know, to a point, a thought process here that may be good, because walking is the most impactful and least difficult of all things, because we all walk, or most of us do. I mean, sometimes you get older, you can't walk anymore, but moving yourself around is the best.
1: No, I have to say, movement focus. Is, if you are listening to this program, the most important thing, if you want to live better, age better, and I'm not talking about getting rid of the seed oils and changing all of that inflammation and all that. If you just want to live longer and better, movement of any kind is important. I know along with my walking, I have some little weights there, you know, 10, 15-pound weights that I work out. My arms at least 3 times a week. I feel it's so important. Yoga, whatever movement you can create, and there's so many free apps right now available to every single one of us. This is a major hack on longevity. It is movement.
0: What does that mean? Hold on a second. Well, you see this all the time. A hack on this and a TV show, hacks. What the heck does that mean? What is that?
1: It means
0: when that. How did that start? That phrase.
1: I don't know how it started, but it's giving people information to make them feel like they're doing something better or more involved, and it's like beating. It's like you won the bet. You got the hack. You know. I don't know. It's just. It's people.
0: It's one of these things, like the modern tradition of phrases and what's acceptable and what isn't. I mean, okay,
1: exactly.
0: So what's the difference between being unhoused and homeless? That fails.
1: Exactly.
0: That fails in my mind. Somebody said to me the other day, I was talking about the homeless. No, you mean the unhoused. And I looked at him and I said, okay, if that's what you want to refer to them as, great. I think they're homeless. They're homeless and unhoused, the same damn thing. And so you take and look at the way people use phrases and words, the woke stuff, if you will.
1: I know, it's crazy. But the point, though, is that people need to understand that if you want to live a healthier life, that movement is a key component. And it doesn't matter if you can't walk fast. Doesn't matter if you're not a fast-paced walker. It's not a race. It's just that every step counts. Every step, and movement is important. Park your car. They say it all the time. It's so corny. Park your car far from. Well, I do that anyway, but we all should be doing that. Parking further from where you need to go. Gives, you know, just simple little things that you can do. I take the stairs. I like to take the stairs. You know, it's important to get those. They get the body moving in any way. So it's yoga. It's beach hone is a big deal. It's combining Pilates and movement, and it's crazy. But however you can move, do it. Nike was right. Just do it.
0: Well, you wanted to sell some of his sneakers to do your walking in, and that's another thing. What do you best walk in? What's best for your feet? The softer the shoe, I think, the better, even though some support. I find SAS shoes and the cloth shoes are much better than some of the others that are around. But make sure that your feet are comfortable when you're walking. Otherwise, you're kind of wasting your time. It's 28 after the hour here on Good Day Health. It's Elizabeth Miller here from Calitrin. Calitrin is the number one way, the number one choice to naturally lose weight. Do you have conversations with people? They're looking for help.
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5: SRN News, I'm Mary Rose. The White House is denying access to at least one of the major news outlets banned by President Trump on Friday. MS Now said badges carried by its journalists didn't work this morning when they tried to enter the White House grounds. The move comes a day after the president said he's barring CNN, MS Now, and Politico from the premises due to their purposely negative reporting. And the president says he's reached an agreement the U.S. has with Denmark to establish a large military presence in Greenland. The president said Friday the agreement would give the U.S. permanent control over security in Greenland and that no U.S. adversary will be allowed to have a military presence or sensitive investments in Greenland without U.S. approval. President Trump said the agreement addresses all of his concerns and that there will be no cost to the U.S. This is SRN News.
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12: 57 pounds of belly fat. That sounded kind of bogus to me. But I was looking, I was reading the LA Times over the weekend, and there's a UCLA scientist who was studying Japanese women who have, they've used this, I don't know if you're going to call it a trick or not, but... holding up their left arm and waving, kind of moving it around. It's a hand wave, in essence.
13: Yes.
12: God knows how this works, but it turns off the fat-storing enzymes in your body. And this is a study of 130,000 women who have lost weight. And one of the things also that comes from, there's a big act, you know, big movement, especially with women, to become better developed, toned, if you will, muscular, if you will. And so I'm looking at this, and with all of these things that are explained online, there's a video to see how it works. The problem is these videos take 15 minutes, and instead of just getting to the point, they turn people off. I don't understand who does the research into this stuff and figures that people are going to sit there and watch these things for 15 or 20 minutes just to get to the last 30 seconds. Here's what it means. Okay, give me that up front. And apparently what happens with this is it's very good for your cardiovascular system, which, again, you know, isn't it interesting? One arm movement at your hand, and it seems to be able to... But I throw this out there because... there are so many different ways.
13: Oh, yes.
12: Of,
13: absolutely.
12: Yeah, I mean,
13: absolutely.
12: The world is full of them. Yeah, go ahead.
13: Absolutely. And no, I just want people to know that whatever you do, however you get off the couch, the bottom line is look at your day and how many hours are you sitting? And they're saying, and this is the new science, you know, you want to talk about your science. But they're saying that walking, even 5 minutes walk every hour, has a practical sweet spot. It improves fatigue, mood, and overall well-being without reducing productivity. And you don't need more time at the gym. You simply just need...

0: to get up and walk. So
1: get
0: look
1: up from
0: at
1: your chair.
0: Your
1: you can That's stay exactly in your right. home and do this. You can
0: absolutely.
1: You know, what is it? That's, take a bath and then get yourself out of the tub. That's a great, you know, lift yourself out. Your arms and your shoulders go into. I love taking baths. I'd rather take a bath than a shower.
0: I've been a tub person. I've been a tub person my whole life. I love yeah. a good bubble bath. That I do it every night. It's my respite. It's what I do to chill at the end of the day.
1: But to get up and get out of it requires strength, and it's if you do it regularly, it's just another way of keeping your body moving. So, food for thought. All right. I want to talk about something that is, again, I'm kind of going back to the American Family Farmer program that I do every week on these many of these same stations. They carry all of the programs that I do on the weekend. The Good Day Health program is 2 hours, one with Frankie Boyer, one with Jack Stockwell. We have the American Family Farmer program and also the Talk Radio Review. So in a moment, I want to talk about something that I discussed, the chemicals in hemp, and how it's interesting because hemp has become something people are watching because there are products in hemp, the growing of the hemp. There's something that it has in it that dispels bugs and worms and things. So
0: yes.
1: You'll never see around a hemp plant or even as far as that's concerned, a marijuana plant, any bugs. Because there's something in whatever it is that's part of it that gives a good challenge for Monsanto, much as anything else. So let's talk about chemicals and that sort of thing in a matter of moments. Right now, though, I want to remind you about the essence of the program that comes from Calitrin that helps you lose weight and keep it off. No toxicity, 90-day program. Check it all out. You can listen to the spots that do a great deal of justice to the program itself with Elizabeth Miller's on with us with regularity, and she has the key because she's been around this company for so long. Company's been in existence for almost 30 years. You don't survive 30 years if you don't have something that people can use and works. And that's the story with Calitrin. More proof in that statement than anything else. 30 years they've been helping people lose weight and keep it off. They've survived. They've thrived. And people who have gone on their programs to lose weight and keep it off have also survived and thrived. Check it out for yourself at their website, toploss.com. And when you decide to get on the 90-day program to start, use the Doug code and you'll get the best deal of the weekend. Okay? You want to do that? Help yourself. Toploss.com. All right, let's create an image in one's mind here, Frankie. Frankie Boyer and Doug Steffen on Good Day Health. All of the hazardous chemicals, I was talking about hemp and how it is giving Monsanto a run for its money because you don't need Monsanto. There's a study going on a couple of different universities as to how yes. they can harvest the hemp and use it to get rid of bugs and stuff, because that's really what people are spraying.
0: Right, and do you know what that name is called? And I may not be pronouncing it correctly, but it's bioaccumulation.
1: That's a good word.
0: Bioaccumulation.
1: I understand what that means, yeah.
0: It's
1: right.
0: taking in the toxins from the earth faster than it releases them.
1: All right, but so let's. That's one focus on toxicity and how you can. These are things that are, most of the things that we'll point out to you here are simple. You can help yourself. And here's another way. If you have a lot of children around you and you have crayons, you have things that come from the toy stores or from places
0: yes.
1: like Michael's or Hobby Lobby, all kinds of things about toxic chemicals in the children's art supplies that are around. And, you know, this is one of those things people say, I can't do anything. Everything's bad for me. Well, common sense plays out here a little bit. When you go and buy cheap stuff at Dollar Tree and Dollar General and Family Dollar and all those places, some people say, well, I can't afford to go anywhere else and buy food or plates or whatever it is you can buy there. I've never been into one. And that sounds arrogant, I suppose. What do you see when you go into a dollar store?
0: No. I have to tell you that the dollar stores are not, they have brand names that you get in supermarkets. So it's the same. It's not any different, Doug. It is absolutely not any different. It's just that, and they're no longer a dollar. It depends on the product, right, and they anymore, can be up.
1: Inflation.
0: Yeah,
1: exactly. The dollar plus store, they should call them. Yeah.
0: It's not a dollar. There's nothing a dollar anymore. It's $1.25 the minimum, or $1.29, and now each individual item is priced. So some things that you thought and you went there for great bargains are now like $1.79 or something like that. But the point, though, is that chemicals are chemicals, whether you buy them at dollar store, whether you buy your products at Hobby Lobby or Michael's or wherever you get. These are called forever chemicals for a reason. And the problem with these forever chemicals, and this is the story that I want to tell everybody. These are the small changes. I'm not asking anyone out there to take all the chemicals out of your home all at once. What I'm asking you is to think about what we're saying. Do you know one of the most deadly, toxic things that you can do in your car are those stupid pine trees that you see hanging?
1: Oh, my God. The smell.
0: When I see that pine tree, I just absolutely want to go crazy, because that pine tree is filled with petrochemicals, those petroleum-based chemicals. You're inhaling them in your car. They are so bad. Throw it out. Throw out that pine tree. If you think it's any of those air fresheners, and they say they're a family-owned company, they don't care about your family. If they did, they wouldn't be putting the toxins in their products.
1: That's the new thing. That's, you're talking about hacks.
0: Yes.
1: That's the new thing, you know, family-owned.
0: Yes.
1: What is the S. Johnson & Company? A family-owned company. That doesn't mean that they don't produce crap. Yeah.
0: They're putting all this crap in your products. So next time, and I'm so thrilled, after living in this apartment for years and years, my condo, I have absolutely been screaming, please, let's use greener products in this building. We're walking on floors that are being used toxic chemicals. You go into your home.
1: You know what? You just hit a button with me. The worst possible thing, if you're building a home, rebuilding a home, if you put wall-to-wall carpet down, you are killing yourself. The chemicals that are in, you walk in and, this smells good. The smell, the new smell of a rug. It is the most dangerous thing you can put in your house. It's awful, awful, awful, awful. Awful.
0: Yes. Awful. So I just want to, it's just horrible. The dye-offs are disgusting. The paints. There are so many toxics. And these are forever chemicals. That means that when they get into your system, they never go away. So our building is now doing green. What I'm saying is, if you can now replace just the major pieces that I would love to see you replace, your dishwashing detergent, because you're eating off those dishes.
1: The detergent. All right, so what's the right brand? Let's tell people what do you recommend?
0: There's several. There's all kinds. There's Seventh Generation. There's Mrs. Myers. There's Eco. There's a few brands out there. And whatever's on sale is what I get. Honestly, I'm not devoted to any. I am devoted to saving money, and I'm devoted to green, but I don't care which one it is. And they all work. I want you to put the dishwashing detergent in your dishwashers to be green. The sheets that you're sleeping on, the towels you're drying your body on, make sure they are green. That's all. No chemicals in them.
1: Make sure they're white. They don't have to be colored. Just make them white. There's a great nonprofit in Maine called Defend Our Health. If you want to go to examine some of these things that we're talking about, where there's arsenic and formaldehyde and mercury, all kinds of things that disrupt your system, defendourhealth.org. defendourhealth.org, and see what is there and how often you're encountering toxic chemicals and you don't even know it. There's no big sign of it. Look out for that. So you need to, I think they're referred to often as PFS, PFASs. So look for that. So I think people are becoming more aware of that substance or those substances anyway. More to come on Good Day Health.
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0: at 53 after the hour on Good Day Health. Chuck Stephan with Frankie Boyer on great radio stations all over the country. And our inflammation of information is available around the clock. You listen to podcasts. There's the Good Day Health with Frankie that we've started the last couple of months. There's all the information from Dr. Ken Kronhaus over the years and Dr. Jack Stockwell that you can download wherever you get your podcasts, at Apple, TuneIn, Spreaker, iHeart, Stitcher, Spotify, you name it, we're there. It's gooddayhealthshow.com. So I wanted to finish our conversation today by talking. We should devote time as we can to nutrition. And we were just talking about the dollar store and what you can buy there and what you should or shouldn't get. How do you deal with the nutritional needs that you have if you're on a limited budget? I've often said that especially on the farm, you can buy food and prepare it, healthy, good food, less expensively than if you go to a fast food restaurant. People look at me. They don't want to take the time to do it. If your health is important to you, then you prepare and eat good food. If it's not, then you're wasting your time listening to this program, wasting your time looking around. If there's nothing more important than what you put into your body. And there's so much conversation about it, and there's so much fog because the people who are making a lot of money by selling you crap rather than whole foods, and even the food chain, since it was bought by Amazon, is a lot different than it was when it was first
1: opened. My God, don't even get me started. Absolutely. So many chemicals. It's just a joke. It's an absolute joke. There are some real wonderful health food stores, and I think Bosch's and it's a great one. What's in our area.
0: Air One. I was in Los Angeles yesterday.
1: Air One's wonderful.
0: It's supposed to be good too. Yeah.
1: Yes, but Air One is wonderful. Yeah.
0: They're expensive.
1: The originals.
0: Yeah. Yeah. But they're expensive, and so I can't afford to eat well. I guess that depends on what you want for your life and your family's life. It's really discouraging to see the price of food, no question about it. But have you tried to combat that this past summer, by going to the local farms to find stuff that's there? There's nothing better than an ear of corn that was picked an hour ago. And the same thing holds true for a carrot that comes out of the ground or a tomato that comes off of the... And you can... A lot of places you pick your own, yes, or they will tell you that they picked it that morning. That's normally what happens on farms with most of the vegetables. They're picked early in the morning. Corn, I remember when I was working on one of the farms that I've spent a lot of time on, sold a lot of corn. And I remember going out in the morning.
1: I bet it wasn't $1.25. I bet it wasn't $1.25 an ear.
0: No. Well,
1: that's what I just paid for. Paid a farm. I just went to a farm on the Cape, and I paid. My friend said, "Pick up some corn on the Cape while you're there." And I said, "Okay." I paid $1.25 for one ear of corn.
0: Well, you go to those places, the Cape. You go to the islands, places like that, where it's expensive to do everything, you're going to pay more for it. I saw some in California at the where did I go yesterday? There was a farmer's market, and it was a Santa Monica farmer's market. The corn was 69 cents an ear.
1: Nice.
0: You can find that. And you could tell it had been picked in the last 24 hours anyway. And the reason, by the way, when I say find stuff that's been picked that day, it loses the sugar value of, and I don't mean the sugar that's bad for you, but the taste and the value of what you get nutritionally out of a tomato, out of a carrot, out of an ear of corn, out of a zucchini, out of a valletta, whatever it is. If it's more than 24 hours, it's losing, by just being in the air, it loses, and not connected to the soil, loses its nutritional value. And the longer you let it sit before you eat it, the less value it has. And that's why the tradition, like in England, people go to the store every day to buy their food. They go to the market.
1: And by the way, I just want to say, with only a moment left, the Working Environmental Group is a great, great resource. If you can't afford organic, what are the dirty dozens? What are the clean 15? And you can see what they are, so you can pick and choose your meals so you don't have to pay for the organics all the time.
0: It's very discouraging to see all the people getting cancer, have heart disease, and some of the other things, the problems with joints. It's all brought about by what you eat. And that's the value of listening to some of our conversations here. Not perfection, just ideas for you to think about here. On Good Day Health, it's Doug Steffen with Frankie Boyer at 59 past the hour.
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5: News this hour from Town Hall, I'm Mary Rose. President Trump says states will be able to free up money for their budgets with a new plan that cuts costs on Medicaid prescription drugs.
6: Today we're launching the program that will provide the most favored nation discounts to state Medicaid programs covering nearly 70 million Americans. What we're doing is we're providing those tremendous discounts in prices to the states directly.
5: The Trump administration claims that Medicaid will save billions on prescription drug costs as a result of the plan dubbed the Medicaid Generous Model. A conservative parents group has filed a federal civil rights complaint against Oakland Unified School District. John Scott reporting.
7: The group Defending Education claims the district discriminates by offering programs specifically for Latino boys and youth of color. The complaint filed with the Department of Education's Office of Civil Rights targets programs like the Latino Men and Boys Program and others supporting students of color. Defending Education argues these initiatives violate federal law prohibiting racial and sex discrimination. Oakland Unified has not commented on the complaint. John Scott report.
5: President Trump said Friday that he was banning CNN, MSN Now, and Politico from the White House due to what he called unfavorable coverage and threatened that more such media prohibitions could be coming, offering his administration's latest test of constitutional First Amendment protections guaranteeing the freedom of the press. The president has long bristled at news coverage he maintains cast him in a negative light and has a history of filing lawsuits against news organizations while lashing out at individual reporters. More on these stories at townhall.com.
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5: President Trump says the U.S., Denmark, and Greenland have made a deal over security.
9: President Trump says he has reached an understanding with Denmark that addresses U.S. security concerns over Greenland, saying the U.S. will be very protective of what he calls this large and highly strategic parcel of land. Denmark's prime minister confirmed a deal will be signed by three governments next week during the U.N. General Assembly. Trump says the agreement gives the United States permanent control over security in Greenland and that his administration will immediately begin developing a larger military presence there. Since the beginning of his second term, the president has repeatedly said he wants the U.S. to buy Greenland or take it over. The announcement suggests an understanding may have been reached that could bring an end to what has been viewed as an existential crisis by Denmark. Jennifer King, Washington.
5: Singer-songwriter Duncan Cheek is dead at the age of 56. According to the New York Times, his mother said he died of organ failure Thursday night. Breaking news and analysis at townhall.com. Stocks finish mixed as Treasury yields rise and oil prices swing.
10: Wall Street closed out an up-and-down week with a mixed finish. The S&P 500 rose 0.2% Friday. The Dow fell 95 points. That's about 0.2%. The Nasdaq Composite added 0.4%. Most stocks fell on Wall Street. Pressure picked up on the stock market as the yield on the 10-year Treasury climbed back above 5%. The 10-year yield is one of the most important benchmarks in finance. It helps set rates on all kinds of loans, including home mortgages. Early this week, the yield topped 5% for the first time since 2023. Brent crude briefly dropped below $102 a barrel before pulling back above $103. Seth Sutel, New York.
5: It's pumpkin spice season once again because the official start of autumn is Tuesday. That's when the fall equinox occurs in the Northern Hemisphere. More on these stories at Town Hall.
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23: Don't stop talking.
0: All right, here we go into another realm, if you will. I'm Doug Steffen with Jennifer Horn, who is the morning host on KRLA in Los Angeles, longtime collaborator with me on the Good Day program, and here to help us understand the impact of the charts, the information that comes from Talkers Magazine. This is the first full week of September, and as we get closer to September 11th, it becomes the number one issue or number one item that people are thinking about. We're going to go through the people list, the story list. I forgot how we did this last week. I said, let you and I switch off. Did you do the people and I did the stories, or was it vice versa?
24: I did the people last week, but I'm happy to do it however you like.
0: No, I'm going to do the people list, and you can do the story list, and then we'll exercise our editorial prowess here to go through and discuss the items that have been big in the news talk world. At number 10 on the people list, Maria Bartiromo. Do I pronounce that right? I never did.
24: Bartiromo. Big Bartiromo. Exit over at Fox Business.
0: Charlie Kirk is number 9. died a year ago this week. Mike Johnson, number 8, perhaps the worst Speaker of the House in modern times, in my read anyway. Jennifer won't have that same read, I can guarantee you that. At number 7, Ken Paxton and James Tallarico. Texas is in the focus. Number 6, Joseph Coxon. What an interesting name. Number 5, Brett Kavanaugh. Didn't go along with the rest of the boys and girls in the so-called in crowd in the Supreme Court. Mark Carney is at number 4. John Fetterman, interesting character, number 3. J.D. Vance, number 2, because he's telling it like it is. And Trump is number 1. Okay, so there's the people list. Jennifer, would you please deliver the story list as presented by the folks at Talkers?
24: Yes, I know you're going to have some editorial comments on this one, but here we go. Number 10, as you mentioned, Maria Bartiromo exiting Fox Business. Number 9 on the list, the one-year anniversary of Charlie Kirk's assassination. The number 8, the AFD victory in the German elections. Number 7, the AI warnings. Apparently, AI is coming for humanity. Data center battles, of course, there at number 7. Number 6, the Supreme Court nixes Missouri's redistricting efforts. Number 5, the anniversary of 9/11. Number 4 on the list is the trade war between the United States and Canada. Number 3, also a war on mail-in voting. That's happening right now. And number 2, Trump's $5,000 dividend. He announced that at the midterms. That goes along with the RNC midterm convention. And, of course, John Fetterman's video that appeared there. And number 1 on the list, the U.S.-Iran war and oil prices.
0: Okay. So we normally, as we've been discussing, I've been discussing for 30-some-odd years every weekend the issues that have made it big in the news talk world. You certainly are front and center on these things. One of the things that has been different, though, with both you and I, because we've spent the majority of our careers on the radio in the morning, and I've always found it hard, and I never really did practice the hard edge talk radio stuff. I'm not that wasn't me, nor is it my personality. And when I had you and Jay and Victoria on, when we do the issues of the day, we take a softer edge to them, because not everything needs to have we don't all have to have a gun to our heads. And sometimes some of the discussions that we hear on some of these programs is like the deeper into the day we go, the darker the discussions. So how have you handled doing mornings in Los Angeles for all these years? Because you've been doing it, six, seven years? How many years have you been doing mornings on KRLA?
24: I've been doing officially since 2017, so 9 years, but
0: hasn't been that long. Yeah.
24: Mm-hmm.
0: Right. So how do you, I mean, we never really actually talked about this. It just became we never had program meetings when we were doing the Good Day program. We just all followed our hearts and our minds. And that's what the program, I think that's one of the things that made it special. And so I had my approach to keeping it lighter, if you will. Certainly some of these issues are very serious. As a matter of fact, most of them are very serious and getting more serious as time goes on. So how do you approach this stuff in a time during the day when people do not want to be hit over the head with a rubber hammer?
24: I think, I mean, my philosophy is this. I love to tell people what's going on, but you know how I am. I also always look for the silver lining. I actually had a really sweet lady call my program yesterday. Actually, it's funny you brought this up. And she goes, you know, you can take the sting out of any bad news that you have to give us. And I think, look, you have to remember that while things happen, we still continue. We still move on. While things seem bleak, there's always hope. You know, it's a reminder that, you know, you have to take some time to laugh. That's always my mantra, my mantra. When you're delivering stuff in the morning, because, you know, things are not always great. But at the same time, we all have to remember we're in it together. So I wish more of us remember that. That's it. We think back to 9/11 this week, and that was the one silver lining of 9/11, was just how unified we felt.
0: Yeah, and it's been a long time since we felt that way. I don't know how many times you can go over. There are lots of people who are focused on the anniversary of September 11th, 25 years ago, who are trying to make this a teachable moment. That is, reaching students who were not alive, and they didn't know how the world changed on that day. It wasn't just America, it was the whole world. And so I was talking to somebody who was a high schooler that was born, well, basically be a decade after 2001 event. And the image they come across when they're watching television or when they're looking newspaper, wherever, you are startled if you didn't know what happened. If you saw the planes for the first time crash American Airlines Flight 11 from Boston, that excuse me, was the first one. I get upset about this because, frankly, I knew the pilot of the of that plane. John Oganowski was a farmer in Massachusetts, and he and I had been active in the Farm Bureau stuff, and he was a tough Polack. That's the best way. I always describe him that way. He's a short, really stocky, tough guy. And I can't imagine that he went down easily when they were fighting over who was going to control the cockpit. But anyway, that plane was the first one. It was Boeing 767, went into the side of the First Trade Center, and then 5-6 minutes later, the other plane. They were both the planes were bound from Boston to Los Angeles, so they were loaded with fuel, which made sure that the fire that was going to, I mean, they'd studied this, these guys from Saudi Arabia. And that's another thing. When you talk about who did this and our relationships, it disgusts me to see Trump and other leaders who have been legion through the years kiss up to the Saudi Arabians, because this is where it started.
24: I just add into that, and look, I'm not here to stand up for the Saudis at all, but what I will say is that it was an extreme ideology. I mean, these were people who were extreme ideologue Muslims who still exist out there, who want to end the Jews and end America and the West and end Western culture and make us pay. And so, yes, we can always hold accountable governments that are soft and that allow this stuff to thrive. But it's hard to wipe this out because it's an ideology that exists in this country. It's an ideology that exists in every country. It's that ideology that has to be wiped out.
0: Yeah. Well, you see, it's lack of education. Here's a country and a region that doesn't allow women to go to school after they're 8 years of age. The kinds of things that we're confronted with that seem so anachronistic. This is 2026 and these things are going on. These people are so, from our perspective, And we always judge things from our own circumstances and our own experiences, but they're just so backward. And how it is, and I'm using that's our term, but it is, I think, a legitimate term, the controlling influence of people. The Iranians themselves, and this is what we tend to, I've known a number of Iranians, the Iranians are very well educated for the most part. And they have a deep distrust and dislike of their government. So how does a government like that, that is so disliked, how does it survive? And you can ask that question of our government.
24: That's what our country doesn't do. As much as we all, I mean, nobody can say that our country does not have opposition, no matter who's in charge.
0: No.
24: That's one of the things that, even though it drives us all nuts that we're divided, that we should celebrate. But look at Iran. The reason that people are distrustful of the government is because they just killed 50,000 people for protesting in, what, 3-4 days a few months ago?
0: Line them up just like the Nazis shooting the Jews.
24: Right. That's how they stay in power.
0: And that's another thing that is a part of the discussion, the whole business of Israel and Palestine. These are all stories that are tied together, and sometimes it's hard to differentiate what the points of view are and how they are arrived at. People who are very educated, that I know, very educated, are anti-Israel. They're not anti-Jew, but they're anti-Israel. And so a lot of people think, well, one's the same as the other. That's not really true. I've been in Israel 5 times in my life, and I've seen how all of the component parts, whether no matter what the religion, whether it's Catholic or Protestant or Jew, whether it's Muslim, they all get along fine in Israel. And that's the same. There are certain where the Palestinians live, same thing happens. It's when they get whooped up by leadership. And again, look around the world and see how people kind of roll over. And that applies to what's going on in America with the fight, the Canadian fight and Trump. And I mean, it's just it's nuts. We're surrounded by people who we don't really like, who are our leaders. And that's Jennifer saying, you know, that's kind of why we have all the protesting and what's going on. At any rate, let's get to what I believe is the number one story of the week, the month, the year. What's going on with artificial intelligence and how people need to wake up. That's up next here on the Talk Radio Review. Talk Radio.
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0: Doug Steffen and Jennifer Horn here on the Talk Radio Review, understanding and trying to dig around in the items that are on the charts that are published every week in Talkers Magazine at talkers.com. 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So number five, six, seven, let's see, number seven, well, they kind of these, they all tie together a little bit. Number seven this week, the battle, the subtext of this conversation is how states are just saying no to data centers for lots of reasons. This is not a political discussion. This ought to be something that no matter where you live in this world, no matter what your political affiliation, this is this kind of like 9/11 is something that should bring us all together and soon. I see no political leadership here at all anywhere. And that's really stupid because we've got something there. More and more things that are coming out every week as to what's going on with these people who have created this mess. And it keeps going and going. And these people, you know, they say that it's been done. They've put it together, Jennifer, so that we can benefit mankind. Well, there are studies on top of studies. I was watching something on Washington Week, which is a PBS show put on by the Atlantic Magazine last week. Fellow who wrote a book, instead of having the regular panel, they had one fellow who has been studying this since the beginning, who, if you didn't see that, or if you haven't read some of the stuff that's come out this week, it scared the living hell out of you, and it should. Because these machines that have been created that are heartless, not mindless, but heartless, because they have, there's nothing about them other than the mechanics of how they work and the genius of having somebody create a computer that will, in essence, control not only itself, but others and control humanity. And if it feels challenged, one person wrote this week that in 10 years, if we don't do something about this right now, we'll all be dead.
24: I hate to tell you this, but I think it's too late, don't you think? I mean, like, somebody could say if we
0: have no leadership.
24: Well, it's not even the leadership. It's this technology. Because I think there's lots of leaders. I think there's a lot of voices, yeah, both blowing the whistle on AI.
0: Why can't they just pull the plug?
24: Because nobody wants to. I mean, look, we can.
0: I want to.
24: We could pull the plug in our country, but who's going to keep going? China. And so we're pushed into this war of now being the leader in AI to try to get a handle on controlling it. So, and I'll just call us the good guys here. And I know people will say, we're not the good guys, but so that the good guys control it. But this invention of this technology is frightening for so many reasons, but also it's never going back in the cage. It's been unleashed. And so you almost have to stay on top of it to try to have some semblance of control and hope that your guys are the good guys. And that's what's really scary.
0: Well, then we don't understand enough about it, frankly, to do the right thing, not knowing what the right thing are. Consequences be damned. It seems to me that this thing, as you've suggested, it hasn't been any more than the Al-Qaeda thing. It hasn't been resolved. The main company said it disrupted several potential plots this year by scientists who used the artificial intelligence models for work. They could have helped destroy that. Well, at first, they could have developed biological weapons, and then Anthropic, because that's how they pronounce this, the leading manufacturer. How are we even supposed to process this? That's the question. Okay, 28 after the hour.
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10: In news, I'm Mary Rose. The White House is denying access to at least one of the major news outlets banned by President Trump on Friday. MS Now said badges carried by its journalists didn't work this morning when they tried to enter the White House. And the president said he plans to establish a federal AI force and appoint a dedicated AI czar. In a Saturday Truth Social post, the president dismissed criticisms of AI and data centers as a political hoax set up by opponents to stop U.S. innovation. The president compared the AI force to the Space Force and said he would name an AI czar in the coming days. Cuba is being hit with its sixth major power blackout of the year. Cuban officials said Friday's collapse was triggered by a failure in high voltage transmission lines. This is SRN News.
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4: Don't stop talking. Michael Harrison no longer on the program every week. I have Jennifer Horn with me. I'm Doug Steffen. Jennifer does the morning program on KRLA in Los Angeles. We could spend the whole program talking about artificial intelligence. I want to talk about the balloting, though, and what's going on, the mail-in voting issue number 3 this week. And that ties into number 2, actually. This blatant, obvious, I'm going to buy your vote with $5,000. I'm sure you got a different spin on it, but this is the most, I called it creative desperation. They know things are not going their way. The midterms are, in my mind, and from everything that I read, my gut tells me, are going to be a complete disaster for the Republicans. And they deserve it, frankly. All of the things, all the hope that we had, including me, I was not one of these people who said, oh, Trump, it's going to be horrible. But it is horrible. And there's nothing that's going on that I see here. They haven't really followed through on the good stuff that they're doing. I thought it was interesting that Fetterman, the senator from Pennsylvania, who's discussed it with his party because they're just as bad. There's no leadership. And all the things we've talked about so far this morning, Jennifer, have focused on the fact that we have no leadership. These guys are, it's all for one and one for all. And it isn't even one for all. It's all for one and that's it. But Fetterman seems to be, and he's always, remember when we used to talk about him when he first ran, how I couldn't understand how this guy could get any traction at all for any number of reasons, and yet he's there, but he doesn't want to stay because he finds the job, I think he said, boring. Was that what he said this week? It was unfulfilling.
5: I didn't hear him say he was unfulfilled, but I do hear him talk a lot about, you know, what the difficult situation he is in the Democrat Party that's turned so socialist / communist. And so he's having a hard time finding his role because he's supportive of Israel. And so he's kind of one of those Democrats that will tell you, like an RFK Jr., that as a lifelong Democrat, the party has now left him because of its march towards the left. And so he's in a situation where at this RNC midterm convention that they did this week in Texas, he got flack from Democrats for showing up. Republicans, of course, applauded the fact that he showed up, but he introduced his colleague who's running for re-election, Senator McCormick from Pennsylvania, because he's endorsed him. And imagine this, a Democrat, John Fetterman, and a Republican, McCormick, actually getting along and functioning as a unit. Maybe Pennsylvania is actually the model that we should be looking at, saying, hey, we don't agree on everything 100% of the time, but we have fundamental agreements about America. And that's what's missing from politics right now. When Al Gore ran for president, or when Jimmy Carter ran for president, or name the person, Bill Clinton ran for president. As a Republican, I didn't like their ideas, but I didn't think they were anti-American. And now you have a lot of people who are running for office in this midterm election that I do not have those same feelings about, that I do think are anti-American and that don't love the country. So I don't know. I think Pennsylvania, Fetterman's actually refreshing to me, along with, because I feel like they're actually doing the work, even though they don't agree 100% of the time, for the people that actually elected them. And maybe it's because Pennsylvania is a swing state, so you can't just go down party lines. Sometimes you have to come to the center to figure things out. I don't know. I miss that in politics right now, because I feel like nobody's willing to come to the center. Everybody's in their corner, and nobody wants to talk to one another.
4: Well, 9/11 brought us together. We're talking a lot about it. Maybe that'll help for the time being, anyway. The business, I'll talk to Stephen J.J. Wiseman.

0: in a few minutes about the mail-in voting, the legal side of what the Supreme Court has done there, and also the Missouri redistricting, which was an interesting story, is number six this week on the countdown. The right wing in Germany, that's one of the stories here, has taken hold. There are trends. We think that we're all alone on an island here in America. We are not. There are trends all over the world. I mean, we always think of we're it, and nothing else happens anywhere, and that's so silly. The Germans are going backwards, in a sense, because some of the people who are getting attention over there are basically Nazis. I mean, we got some of them here in America as well, but the fact that we have focus that we do here with some of these people who are too young to remember and haven't done the research. This for me shows a fatal flaw in education, not only in our country, but all around the world. If people in Germany don't learn from the things that went on in their own country 70, 80 years ago, how can the rest of the world expect to grab onto those same items? And a lot of people have compared Trump to Hitler. I don't, but I don't like the fact that people are so blatantly just following without questioning. And that seems to be what's going on in Germany. At least that's the way I read this, Jennifer. How about you?
1: Yeah, I think broadly, and I haven't, believe me, I'm no expert in German politics or these elections, but I was just, I think I shared with you, I was in Italy. I took some listeners to Italy with me in April. And one of the things that you will find is that there is so much pushback towards the EU and in Europe in general because of immigration. And so those same issues that pushed a lot of voters to vote for Trump because immigration and the border was open, everything was so out of control, are the same thing that's driving some of these decisions in these European elections, because they have a real issue with Syrians and others, and it's creating a problem. And so I think, you know, we think that these issues are, like you said, unique to us, but these are some of the things that drive people to make decisions where you go, oh, why is this happening? Well, because people are trying something else because they don't like the status quo.
0: Yeah, and the status quo ain't great. What's to like about it when you get down to the bottom line? Yeah, right. So anyway, the situation with Maria Bartiromo and how she left Fox. Fox is trying to find a better middle ground, it would seem. And that's, I don't know enough about what goes on there. I'm not an expert. I don't watch Fox. I don't watch any of these one-sided networks. I've been a fan of News Nation, but they changed the location of where it is on my television set, so I can't get to it as easily as I used to. And so I'm not following as well some of the issues, at least using the television. I like to use my head, read stuff from various sources, and make that, you know, kind of the bellwether of what I'm thinking. At any rate, from what I can see, Fox is changing a little bit. Maria said something that didn't set well with the people who run Fox, and she was dismissed. The rumor around, and you'll probably be closer to this than I am, is that she's aiming for the job of press secretary. Is there any truth to that?
1: Well, at first, that's exactly what I thought, because when they pulled her off the air, we didn't know why. Fox, and she's with Fox Business, so a little different than Fox News. She did the mornings on Fox Business. But she just disappeared. And so everybody was like, oh, she's going to be the White House press secretary. Well, the real story is that she had been investigating Chinese interference in our elections in 2020. And apparently she had a story that was getting ready to go to press, and Fox Business, Fox News, shut her down. It would not let her do the story. So she took that information to the Trump administration, and Fox did not like that they were, I don't know, revealed as not wanting to go to press with that story. And that was where their disagreement was, and that's where she was let go. So that was a big one, because she'd been there for, I think, like 15 years. She'd been there since the start of the Fox Business Network. She was one of the originals. So I don't think that originally she left because she wanted to be press secretary. I believe the story, because this is now what happens in the media. These news organizations have a lot of control, editorial control, over what they want on their airwaves. But maybe now they haven't named anybody yet. Maybe now she'd be up on the short list.
0: Well, it's a big cut in pay. However, it might be something that keeps her visible. So what's happened to Leavitt? I don't even... She was going to work on some Republican thing. I see she's all glammed up. She didn't... what's she doing?
1: You know, she has a... I think she has a two-year-old, and then she has a three-month-old at home.
0: Yeah.
1: So that job is very demanding when you have little babies. I was surprised she stayed through her first pregnancy and the first child. That's really hard. And to have two little ones at home, it's rough. So she stepped aside, no bad blood. I mean, President Trump's been talking nicely about her. Everybody talks nicely about her. I've met her before. She's lovely, actually. But she's going to work for, I think, some kind of a MAGA super PAC. You know, she'll be fine. She's going to work for somebody, some kind of PAC, I believe.
0: Right. Yeah, yeah. Stuff that she can literally do from home, which is
1: exactly
0: what so many people want to do these days. And in some circumstances, they can. Let me pause for a moment, because I do want to bring people up to date on what's going on with the folks at Calitrin and how they're helping people more and more every day, every week, every month, as people lose weight with the drugs and their bodies kind of fall apart. You'll not hear that from the people who are promoting the drugs, for sure. They're going to tell you that after you lose the weight, your body will be pretty much useless. But that's what's happening with so many of the people who don't stay in an exercise program. They just want to lose the weight and that's it. Well, it doesn't work that way. Your body is not going to respond well to you losing lots of weight and having nothing to hold the body together. Literally, the fat held your body together. So when that's gone, you have no... There's not enough of the right ingredients to keep your joints from hurting, your back from hurting, your elbows from hurting, the tightness. So what happens? The pain and inflammation is reduced by the ingredients that help your cartilage in Calitrin. That's one of the number one things, and that's why it's so successful, because it keeps your body together as you lose the weight. Using Calitrin exclusively takes longer to lose the weight, but your body stays in shape. And you can find out the whole story behind the story at toploss.com, the website for Calitrin. 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After all these years, I'm sure you know the story. I just want to remind you of how easy it is to make it work for you. Use the Doug code on all the orders that you place over $50 every weekend, a special deal, and you'll do the best you can using Calitrin. 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All right, so I'm taken back a little bit by all the focus on Charlie Kirk. After he was killed, this is the reason we're talking about it, is because it's the 1-year anniversary. It doesn't seem like it was 5 minutes ago. But, you know, you look at all these people who have gone so crazy. I'm not a fan, never was, of Charlie Kirk, but that doesn't mean he needs to have a bullet in his head. The people who shot at Trump, and all these, where do they get their values? How do they get so distortedly, mentally, and emotionally sick, Jennifer?
1: Well, I think part of it is what we just talked about, where everybody's in their own corner, and there are dog whistles on the extreme that somehow you're doing good if you eliminate what you perceive to be a threat. And look, I worked with Charlie. Charlie wasn't my best friend. And I will tell you that all he wanted to do was open up dialogue on college campuses. And for that, we should be doing that every single day. The fact that there's just one point of view is not acceptable. And I just applaud what he did. And he is missed. No one's been able to replicate what he's done.
0: No. And it is. You're right about the colleges, for sure. Jennifer Horn and Doug Steffen here at 48 After the Hour on the Talk Radio Review.
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4: Heard every week on great radio stations like KZQQ in Abilene, Texas, and KXYL in Brownwood, Texas. Been on that station for a long, long time. Welcoming in now Stephen J.J. Wiseman, who's our legal authority here, and there's so many things every week to talk about. This week seems to be a plethora of things. The Justice Department opening a criminal investigation into claims of a scheme by the Los Angeles Clippers to pay their star player more than the cap. And it's not in the list, but I saw that and I think, okay, I got to get Steve to talk about that because I don't know that people understand the salary caps, and I'm sure you do.
5: You know, actually, I one of the courses I teach is sports law, and wrote a textbook on it. And the salary cap, and particularly the NBA salary cap, is something with so many exceptions. Each team has like one employee to try and understand it. And quite frankly, it's sort of like quantum physics, where Richard Feynman said, "If you think you understand it, you're wrong." But the whole idea is to increase competitiveness by having some kind of limits or financial penalties if the teams go over that amount. And the salary cap has worked terrifically in the NFL to have that competitiveness. So what the Clippers did for Kawhi Leonard, one of their star players, was instead of them paying him, they got companies to pay him for doing services that really he wasn't doing anything for. It was just a way of avoiding the salary cap. And they got a tremendous penalty from the NBA, as they should have. My one question is, and I saw the same story you did with the Justice Department getting involved, with so many issues that are involved here, this is a company issue. This is not something that the Justice Department has to get involved with. I'm not even sure if any laws were violated. I can't think of any. This is just the company rules, but that's the tenor of the Justice Department these days.
4: Right, yeah, you got it. Okay. So the Supreme Court has, in a word, nixed the redistricting in Missouri. Again, back and forth, up and down. One court says one thing, another says another thing. So what do we make of all this?
5: Yeah, this effectively is over. And the Missouri redistricting was overturned by a court. It went to the Supreme Court in Missouri, where unanimously they said that it was not to go through. And it had to do with some procedural matters of certain laws can go to a referendum. And that was what this was to go to. And the Republicans in Missouri, because it was lined up for them, wanted to avoid that and have it go through for the regular election. It already was used in the primary. However, the Missouri Supreme Court said, no go, you're not following the law, therefore it's unconstitutional. And it went to single justice of the Supreme Court on an emergency. They said no go. So it isn't going to happen. This doesn't mean that the Supreme Court isn't going to allow in other states various redistricting. And, you know, this is something that the Democrats are doing, the Republicans are doing, and it really should be done based on census and something nonpartisan. And both parties have got to get together to try and stop abusing the process here. But as far as Missouri, it's the redistricting that was going to favor the Republicans will not be occurring in the fall.
4: All right. So they also weighed in Supreme Court on the mail-in voting battle. I don't know that I understand what the issues are here, because I think voting by mail should not happen. I think you vote on the election day, you make it a holiday, and make people either, or on weekends or something, to smarten people up. But at any rate, so where are we in all of that?
5: Yeah, here again, the idea we could, talk about broadening the ability for people to vote and the things that you proposed are actually really good, sound matters. In fact, mail-in voting has turned out to be okay. They're trying to cure a problem that doesn't exist. It appears that there would be chaos if this went through. Bottom line is, there's no way the Supreme Court will allow these limitations. The voting is left up to the states, and the president's executive order was unconstitutional.
4: Right. All right. So there it is. Lots of readings on legal issues that affect us all, part of the Talk Radio Review here at 59 past the hour.
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8: Event, President Trump announced a nationwide plan to lower Medicaid drug prices and help state budgets.
9: President Trump is announcing that all 50 states will join a program to provide most favored nation pricing for some Medicaid drugs.
10: This will save states billions and billions of dollars per year on drugs and allow them to invest those savings in providing better health care and higher quality service for the American people. I mean, this one thing alone should win us the midterm.
9: Lower prices could help state budgets that help fund the programs.
10: Every state will now have the ability to use those extra billions of dollars to invest in other health care improvements or something else.
9: Jennifer King, Washington.
8: Several of the nation's largest left-leaning voter engagement and racial justice organizations are facing steep funding shortfalls and staffing cutbacks. Bob Agnew reports.
11: The shortfalls are setting off alarms among Democratic strategists who are betting on high turnout efforts this fall. Their financial woes are surfacing just as voting is getting underway in a midterm election that will determine control of Congress for the final 2 years of President Trump's term. In response, the Democratic National Committee says it's making what it calls historic investments in organizing what may be an uphill battle to get out the vote. Bob Agner reporting.
8: Google is revealing that its AI model hacked three different companies. Company officials said it happened in May during a test of its AI software, Gemini. Google stressed that in all three cases, the test was stopped before any information was accessed. Google said it did not learn about the intrusions until July, when an AI-focused cybersecurity company reviewed its work on Gemini to look for incidents similar to the Hugging Face incident involving OpenAI. More on these stories at townhall.com.
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8: Russia has started 3 days of voting in the parliamentary election, set to cement the Kremlin's power.
13: Russians have begun 3 days of voting in the country's first wartime parliamentary election, which features virtually no opposition and is all but certain to secure the Kremlin's political dominance. Authorities have spread the election over the weekend in a bid to boost turnout among the 111 million eligible voters, and has even allowed electronic balloting. The Kremlin wants the parliamentary election, the first since the start of the Ukraine invasion, to underline public support for the war and give a veneer of legitimacy to its actions. It's sought to avoid any political risks by stamping out even the slightest sign of dissent. I'm Charles de Ledesma.
8: Russians on Friday began 3 days of voting in the country's first wartime preliminary election. Breaking news and analysis at townhall.com. Virginia's attorney general says the DHS may have violated state election law.
14: A whistleblower report accuses the Department of Homeland Security of requiring federal employees to misrepresent themselves on voter lookup tools of a hunt for non-citizen voters. Now, Virginia's attorney general is demanding DHS say whether it directed its workers to access Virginia voters' information without first obtaining permission from those voters. The state explicitly limits its voter lookup tools to individuals who attest they are looking up their own records. The Trump administration's alleged non-citizen voting could be a significant source of fraud in the November midterms. I'm Ben Thomas.
8: The U.S. Central Command says the military has escorted 1 billion barrels of oil and over 2,000 commercial vessels out of the Persian Gulf in recent months. The announcement was made Saturday by CENTCOM leader. More on these stories at 10.
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0: Warning! The Root's on fire! You're about to experience the most high-octane, pedal-to-the-metal controversial show of your life. Please buckle up and hold on tightly. 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This is Wayne Allen Root, America's favorite conservative rock star, direct from the entertainment capital of the world, Las Vegas. 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
2: The Root's on fire. Welcome to the show. America Speaks right here on Real America's Voice TV. 3 months ago, I talked about a woman who was criticizing the town's water system in a small town in Texas called Trinidad, Texas. And she's actually a beautiful woman, a beautiful blonde, and she's criticizing the Texas water system in her town because people are getting sick from drinking the water and it comes out brown. And before she criticized it, the town issued a warning that the water's undrinkable and we're worried about it and you got to boil your water. And then she started talking about it and she said, if you have gotten sick from drinking this water, contact me and tell me your story because I want to bring all these stories into the media and I want to bring them to City Hall. So I want to be the conduit, right? What's wrong with that? Nothing. She gets a knock on her door. It's the police and they've come to arrest her. She's inciting violence. And at the time, I lost my mind because I'm the biggest pro-police guy in the world. Don't ever think anything otherwise. Out of 1,000 stories about the police, I'm with the police, 998. I love the police. I love policemen. As a matter of fact, if there's one thing in life that I missed a calling, I should have been a cop. I wanted to be a cop, but I also wanted to get rich, and I decided to be a businessman. But I'd love to be a cop. I wish I was a cop. I wish I was a detective. I would have been a great detective. So I just love police. And every time I hear a policeman is shot, a tear comes out of my eye. Every time I hear a policeman isn't coming home tonight, they were killed, shot dead, I cry. I love cops, but that doesn't mean there aren't bad cops. And these cops were ordered to go to this woman's house and arrest her for saying that the water is bad and I want to hear your stories of being sick from drinking the water because I want to help you. In America, you're arrested for that? They took her to jail. She spent the night in jail. And so the result of that, just to show you my antenna is always up and it's always right. The Texas Commission on Law Enforcement issued a ruling on September 9th revoking the city's license to operate a police department. They determined the city's police department had failed to meet even minimum standards and were unable to provide evidence that the agency provides any public benefit to the community, all because of what they did to this woman. They are no longer a police department. All the policemen have lost their jobs. They've all been fired. Police cars are sitting idle. And there's going to be some county police that run the jurisdiction and take care of the jurisdiction. They gave a bad name to policemen everywhere because they looked like Nazis. They looked like the Gestapo. This is not what we can allow in the United States of America. I wanted to make that point. Even though I'm the most pro-police guy in the world, when the police start to act like Gestapo, we all need to speak up. And that cannot happen to a nice mother in the United States of America. It just cannot. It cannot happen to you or me or a nice woman that they take you to prison because you question how dirty the water is in your town. All right. I'm glad I was proven right on that one. Let's get back with Dave from Cincinnati. Dave, are you done with your rant? I came back to you. Do you have more to say?
3: Yeah, it's an interesting story. Of course, you know, I'm like you, you know, I've always supported the police and stuff, but there's been plenty of bad cases where there's some bad apples out there, and especially small towns. I mean, you know, they used to always make fun of the small town cops. You couldn't trust them, and they're on the take, blah, blah, blah. So, I mean, that could be very easily what it is. But you got to remember something. A lot of these big cities now, they're run by all Democrats. And the first thing they do when they take over control is they get the police chief, if he's any type of conservative or a straight shooter or whatever, they fire him and put in one of their phony baloney hacks. And, you know, to make another example about look what happened with law enforcement, how corrupted God was, look at Washington, D.C. with the January 6th thing. And we could go into a big, you know, thing about it, but I don't want to waste our time doing that. We have bigger fish to fry. But here's what I'm concerned about.
2: Wait, Dave, hold on.
3: We
2: Dave,
3: have to get...
2: Let me interject one thing.
3: Yeah.
2: Even worse than January 6th was the police during COVID. Okay? And again, that wasn't necessarily the police's fault, but police officers were ordered by Democrat politicians to shut down your business while they let Costco stay open and Home Depot stay open and Walmart stay open. Every small business that tried to stay open, they threatened to put people in jail, small business owners, and they made you close your business and people went out of business and people lost their life savings. And again, is that the police's fault? I don't know. It's questionable. They're being ordered by the politicians and they have to follow the orders or they lose their job and they need their income too. So I get it. But police are often used by communist and tyrant politicians to carry out bad orders and do bad things to good Americans and patriotic Americans who are trying their best. So, you know, sometimes it's not the cops' fault, but they are a tool used by tyrants, authoritarian tyrants, to stick their boots on our neck. So that's the thing I don't like about police. And during COVID, they were awful. They were awful. I mean, they just disgraced themselves. But it wasn't them. They were ordered to do it by their Democrat bosses.
3: Well, Wayne, I'll give you the poster boy for exactly what you're talking about. That was right down here in Kentucky. This no good Andy Beshear, he ordered the cops to go out there and arrest the preachers. I've talked to a number of the different preachers. They were all threatened. They would haul you right straight to jail unless you shut your church down. Put the chains and locks on the doors, and they had to be shut down for, you know, it varied places. And that was Andy Beshear, no good rotten Democrat, running with his thugs in Kentucky. And let me just tell you another thing, too. Louisville has got one of the worst crime rates in the whole country. Now, it's all documented. Trump and Tash Patel have been talking about the wonderful work that the cops and those guys have done, cracking down and murders are down and everything like that. But anytime you have a state like Kentucky run by a no-good Democrat governor like Beshear that they're talking about being a VP or he's this or that or whatever, but he's a fraud. But Chicago... Illinois with the pathetic governor and the pathetic mayor of Chicago. Anytime you have Democrats running the show, criminals are going to run foot loose and fancy free. And so that's what we're up against. But that's why I keep saying Trump needs to put together his all-star team, make it the Magnificent Seven, make it the A-team. They've got to get out every day and bypass big media because they're going to lie and twist things around. You got to beat them on social media.
2: No, you're right. And when I mention that, my wife says every single piece of news she gets on her phone is anti-Trump, negative Trump, demonizing Trump.
3: Yeah.
2: Trump ought to be the worst guy in the world. But this has happened before. It happened in 2016. And despite every bit of news being negative, he won. And it happened in 2020, and despite all the news being negative, you and I both know he won there too. But then they stole it in several key states with fake votes. We all know that. I mean, in Georgia, it's so crystal clear now that the election was stolen. It's beyond belief. So they stole it from him. He won in 2020 despite all the negativity. And then in 2024, they were just as negative. Every piece of news was anti-Trump and pro-Kamala, and he won again, and he won in a landslide and won all seven battleground states. So we can win despite all the brainwashing. The average person must not be susceptible. Certainly the average Republican, conservative, patriot is not susceptible to all the brainwashing. And we can still win if they come out and vote. And if the machines are not completely corrupted by outside foreign influences that are going to flip votes against us. But we still could win. We really could. And by the way, in 2020, when everyone is so sure the machines cheated Trump, and I'm sure they did, we still won if you count the fair and square votes. Even with the machine flips, we won. But then they beat us with midnight and 2 in the morning and 4 in the morning drops of fake mail-in ballots. So we can win if we come out in large enough numbers. Dave, we got to go to a break. I got to say goodbye. Thank you for calling in. Appreciate it. Dave's a good talker, man. Good talker. Let me mention the sponsor of this show, Zastava Arms. And let me tell you, I interviewed the president of Serbia today, which will be on my America Speaks TV show on Saturday morning, or actually on Friday night in this time slot, and Saturday morning at noon Eastern, 9 a.m. Pacific. And the reason I got that interview is because the owner of Zastava Arms, Ranko Ristic, arranged the interview for me with the president of Serbia. So Zastava Arms began 170 years ago in Serbia. 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And thank Zastava Arms USA and thank Ranko Ristic for bringing me the president of Serbia for an interview. He's got many more lined up for me. And thank them for being the sponsor of this show and paying for the show so you get to watch it for free. Thank you, ZastavaArmsUSA.com. Thank you, Ranko Ristic. All right, we're going to take a break. We'll be right back. Hi, Wayne Alaroot for Zcha Genesis Medicine. Their CEO, Dan Montano, has been a guest on my show many times to discuss his company's medicines to reverse type 2 diabetes, reverse Parkinson's, and reverse heart disease. 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I know many of you have type 2 diabetes, or Parkinson's, or heart disease, or you know someone who does. So listen up! You could participate in one of their upcoming free medical research studies using their breakthrough medicines. They created a website just for my fans. 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Hi, I'm Wayne Alaroot, the national TV and radio host known as the MAGA warrior and the capitalist evangelist. This presidency is ushering in the golden age of prosperity, and it's all built around making America the energy capital of the world. Enter Lost Soldier Oil and Gas. It took 40 years to piece together this 40,000-acre giant gas discovery. It's estimated to contain up to 6 trillion cubic feet of gas, with a management forecast projecting the first 25 wells alone to produce 400 million cubic feet per day of natural gas. This is how we power the AI future of America with clean natural gas. 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
2: Wait, now the root is on fire. All right, my guest is here, Zachary McRae. Zachary McRae, host of Fight for Canada on YouTube. Zachary, tell us about yourself and your show.
14: Hi, Wayne. Thank you very much for having me on. I'm based in Canada, used to live in Ottawa, and I've gotten so sick of liberal destruction, neo-Marxist destruction over the past 11 years. A country that should be the wealthiest, if not one of the wealthiest in the world, third largest oil reserves, 10 of the 12 critical minerals needed for war, potash, uranium, just incredible energy resources, and been totally thrown away by these neo-Marxists, first Trudeau, now Carney, who push open borders, insane levels of immigration. We've allowed the equivalent of 54 million people entering America over the past decade alone. Open borders issues worse than you have. This net zero scam that Trudeau pushed, now Carney's pushing. So I said, you know what, I'm fed up, I've had enough. I started a YouTube channel, it's been very successful over the past year. Thanks for pushing that and doing everything I can to wake up a heavily propagandized Canadian population that has TDS, thinks Donald Trump is the reason that we have the worst inflation in the G7, 7% unemployment rate. So trying to push out the message for freedom loving Canadians who are sick of these communists.
2: You know, I obviously don't live in Canada, so I only hear bits and pieces, and I'm busy fighting all the terrible things in the United States. Even with Trump as president, we're getting hit from 1,000 different angles with so many bad things. There's so many evil, bad people in this country, communist, Marxist, scumbags, evil, Satan-worshipping piece of garbage are everywhere in this country. So it's kind of hard to study any other country and feel bad for it because I got my own problems here. But from what I see, Canada is basically finished. I think you're owned and controlled by the Chinese Communist Party. I think China owns Canada's entire political leadership now, and I think you're kind of finished. And I'm just wondering whether I'm being a little too extreme or whether I've got the right idea of what I've seen.
14: Sadly, I think you're pretty much spot on. We know that China has interfered in the last couple of Canadian elections. Carney went over and shined Xi's boots, speaking about a new world order, I think you're absolutely correct. I mean, Carney is a globalist banker who has spent his entire career at Goldman Sachs, at Brookfield Asset Management. This guy is the definition of your World Economic Forum type. He's spoken in 2019 about the Chinese currency replacing America's currency. There's no doubt that when it comes to the Chinese-American ledger, Carney is on the Chinese side, Trudeau is on the Chinese side, and we are seeing Canada become more and more of a vassal state for the Chinese. So I think you are absolutely right on the nose with that assessment, sadly.
2: Scary, and you know, here's the thing. You know, the things that I say every day, every hour of every day on TV and radio here in America, and I've got a lot of shows. I've got a national radio show and a big Vegas show in the afternoon drive, and I've got two TV shows, and I've got a podcast every day, and I've got columns that come out that have been read by about 15 million people at the Gateway Pundit. That's a lot of coverage I've got, a lot of exposure. I think every word that I say I'd wind up in jail in Canada, because you've now passed the law, is my understanding, that's very much like England's law, that if somebody's offended, the government is going to come send a SWAT team and drag you away. And so I'm not sure if I could even survive in Canada as a career. I don't think you could be a talk show host in Canada and say the things that I say. And that's another tenet of communism, that if you criticize the government, they send stormtroopers to put their boots on your neck and drag you off to prison for the words you say, not for the terrible crimes. They don't care about terrorism. They don't care about murder. They don't care about rape. They don't care about drug dealing. They care about your words might have offended somebody. Didn't that law just pass where everything you say could wind up with you getting a prison term?
14: You're exactly correct. Bill C-9, the so-called Combating Hate Act, passed on July 18th, and it expanded the definition of hate speech to so-called fomentation of detestation and vilification. You look up detestation in a dictionary, intense dislike. So now in Canada, if you foment intense dislike, you can face up to 14 years in prison. And they're actually incentivizing citizens to sleuth on the internet. Police across Canada are putting messages out and saying, please reach out to us if you see any fomentation of detestation so we can go arrest these people. You're absolutely right. Somebody like you, anybody who's a proud capitalist, a proud individualist in Canada, they are after you, and they're making no bones about it.
2: And a proud nationalist. In other words, I love America, and I'm America first. If I was in Canada, I'd love Canada. I'd be Canada first. All right, let's go to a break. We'll be right back. Hi, this is Wayne Allyroot from my great friends, John and Chelsea Jubilee of Energized Health. 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
3: 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All right, we have Zachary McCray. So aren't you scared? That's the question I have for you, is how are you able to say what you're saying right now without a fear that they're going to come get you and bring you off to a prison camp or a re-education camp?
4: The situation is so dire here in Canada that I'm just willing to take that risk. I mean, there's a decent likelihood that I'll get a knock on the door at some point. But the way I look at it, I would rather build up as large of a following as possible before that occurs. So I'm kind of 180 miles going as fast as I can. I have about 100,000 followers across social media. So I figure in all likelihood, they will come after me at some point because I criticize the neo-Marxists so much. I criticize the crazy open borders insanity. So I just think to myself, I'd like to have as large an audience as possible. So if I one day just disappear, there's as many people as possible thinking to themselves, hey, Zach's gone all of a sudden.
3: Yeah, if Zach's gone, Wayne Root's going to be very upset because I like you already. You're a good guy, and I'm on your team, Zach. I just can't believe what's happened to O Canada. I mean, look, we've always thought of ourselves as kind of sister and brother, United States and Canada. Yeah. And now, for the most part, I think we hate each other. And you can see that in the hockey games we've played. I mean, we just hate each other's guts. And so that scares me because you're on our border, and now we're enemies instead of friends. I don't think we're enemies with the average Canadian like you, but with the Canadian government and our government, I think we're enemies at this point.
4: I totally agree, and it's pathetic. When you look at the history, Devil's Brigade, we stormed the beaches together, D-Day, right. Canada, we have a great past, but it's Carney and the Liberals who are spewing this constant anti-Americanism. I can't stand it when our leaders call Trump a demagogue. No, it's Carney who's saying we are at war. These right. ridiculous statements when we have 79 right. submarines and our military is pathetic. It's the Premier of Ontario who's saying we'll cut off the electricity, we'll cut off the oil. War crimes. It is the Liberal Party of Canada that is constantly pushing anti-Americanism. And unfortunately, a huge percentage of the Canadian population is totally propagandized by our state-run broadcaster who steal billions of dollars from Canadian taxpayers every day. So for their own political benefit, our neo-Marxists are pushing constant anti-Americanism. It's nonstop. And just last point on this, the reason Carney hates Trump so much is because Trump got

0: got rid of all of his net zero garbage when he got elected in 2016. This is how Carney makes all of his money. So he has a personal animus towards Trump because Trump dismantled the whole net zero mechanism.
1: But so here's my deal. You know, I'm from a family of small businessmen, and my grandfather came to America with nothing, Zach, nothing. And he worked for like 20 years as a butcher, probably for minimum wage. And it was a long time ago, the early 1900s. I wasn't there. But eventually, somehow, he saved up enough money and he opened his own butcher store and it became wildly successful. He wasn't, you know, Elon Musk. But for a small businessman owning a little butcher store with like six butcher blocks, it was very, very wildly successful. And my grandfather always said to me, there's only two rules of business, Wayne. I want to teach them to you. Rule number one is the customer is always right. And rule number two, if the customer's wrong, refer back to rule number one. The customer's always right. And the reason I bring that up is because Canada and the United States do all this business together. And we're this giant customer who buys everything you've got. And you're this little tiny. You're like the ant and we're the elephant. You can't fight us if you're the ant and we're the elephant. So isn't this going to destroy the trade war, going to destroy the Canadian economy? Aren't you guys in major trouble? You can't win against us. It doesn't make sense. It's suicide.
0: It's insanity. 72% of our exports, about $900 billion, go to the United States of America. We're between 10 and 15% of your exports. There are hundreds of thousands of Canadians who work in steel, aluminum, auto manufacturing, who are going to lose their jobs. We were already in an economically weak position. We have a 14% youth unemployment rate, 6.4% unemployment rate, lost 42K jobs in August. This is going to be a cataclysm economically for us. But the reason that Canadians are not awake to it is because we have a state-funded broadcaster where the government doles out billions of dollars, and the CBC, CTV, they don't tell Canadians the economic truth of what is going on. So it's like sheep to slaughter. But you're absolutely right. In the next 6 to 9 months, our economy is going to get ugly. There's already one in four Canadians.
1: It's going to be a depression.
0: Insecure.
1: It's scary. Here in the United States, one of the things that I'm fighting is I happen to be Jewish by birth, two Jewish parents, four Jewish grandparents. I took Jesus Christ as my savior 34 years ago, so I'm a messianic Jew, but I'm still a Jew, Jewish blood in my body, and I never thought I'd see the day where so many people in America. What's that?
0: Sorry, I just said I'm Jewish as well.
1: Oh, I didn't know that. Okay, well, shalom. Happy New Year. Happy Rosh Hashanah. Lashona Tava. So here's my point. In America, I never thought the day would come where so many people would suddenly be hateful towards Jews, because it's never been like that in the history of America. And I don't know what's going on in Canada, but I got to assume it's the exact same thing there. Is there a lot of Jew hatred in Canada, too? It's a very strange thing. Out of the blue, nobody's ever said anything bad about Jews until now. And all of a sudden, there's this Jew hatred going on. Is that happening where you are, too?
0: Oh, yeah. And I've been documenting it up close. We've had these massive so-called pro-Palestinian rallies. People rolling out fake body bags, fake blood on their hands, chanting death to the West. The nastiest stuff you've ever heard. I've recorded it up close when it's at a fever pitch. I've been at some of these rallies, and our police, our neo-Marxists, just let them carte blanche do whatever the hell they want.
1: So give me a synopsis of what could happen to turn this around for Canada. How could you possibly, at this point after Trudeau, followed by Carney, how could you get a conservative in there that would turn all of this around the same way we did in America? After Obama, we got Trump, and then when they stole the election from Trump and put Biden in, we got Trump again. We were able to turn things around. Is it possible for Canada to turn things around?
0: I think what you alluded to about our economy is going to be the wake-up call. In the next 6 to 9 months, this trade war is going to cost hundreds of thousands, if not millions of Canadians their job. You're going to see the unemployment rate skyrocket. That's the only thing that can wake Canadians up. And unfortunately, because, like I said, we have state-run broadcaster that's 24/7 shilling for these neo-Marxists, It's going to take people, hundreds of thousands of people losing their jobs in steel, aluminum, auto manufacturing across the board. And then I think finally people are going to look at the wreckage of the past 12 years. We used to be about on par with you in terms of GDP per capita. We're now lagging 40% after 12 years of these scumbags. So once the Canadians have felt enough pain, I hope it's just not too late. I think finally, finally, we will see a Conservative elected. And let me remind you, Poilievre was 26 points up before government was prorogued. So we can elect Conservatives in Canada. Unfortunately, it just takes a lot of pain to get there.
1: Well, let me ask you this. In America, I really believe the election process is a joke, and that they steal elections all the time. And they steal it with mail-in ballots. They steal it with no voter ID. They steal it with no proof of citizenship. Are all those problems present in Canada too? I have no idea. I mean, do you have voter ID? Does a person have to show their ID to vote in Canada?
0: Yes, thankfully we do have voter ID. But there are still major issues. CSIS, our own government investigative body, has come out and stated that the last three elections, there has been Chinese interference on behalf of the Liberal Party of Canada. There are 11 Liberal MPs who are tied up in those investigations. And you may have heard about the NATO member, the Canadian NATO member who was just booted. There is not a country in the world, a Western country, that has more foreign interference in this country. So we still have major issues with our elections, but I certainly do not think it's an impossibility for a Conservative to be elected. It's just a major uphill battle.
1: All right, last thing is I said, you know, just this morning I read something about the fact that Canada may join the EU as an associate member. Is that, what is the deal with that?
0: It's insane, yes. Mark Carney was in Brussels this morning talking about Canada becoming the first associate member of the EU. And remember, Carney is a man who has a UK passport, who has an Irish passport, who has been caught on camera saying he feels more European than Canadian. So he is now trying to tie us to the sinking ship that is the EU. They have no GDP growth. Terrible economics. By the way, there's an Atlantic Ocean between Canada and the EU for Carney or those who have not noticed. I am hopeful. Incredibly, Carney spoke to the EU before he spoke to Canadians. I kid you not, but when our parliament reconvenes on September 21st, I'm hoping there's going to be massive pushback, because even among the state propagandists, there are some people saying, we didn't sign up for EU committee membership, but that's what he is pushing for this morning.
1: Hi, this is Wayne Allyn Root. 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
1: All right, Warzone Live, official podcast of the Gateway Pundit. I'm Wayne Alaroot, Gateway Pundit. Now the fourth biggest conservative news site in the United States of America. Congratulations to the Gateway Pundit. Very proud and honored to be the official podcast of the fourth biggest conservative news site in the United States of America, which probably makes it, I would assume, the fourth biggest conservative news site in the world, because there's nowhere else in the world that has conservative news sites the size of the United States of America. So congratulations to Gateway Pundit. Congratulations to us for being part of the Gateway Pundit family. Let me mention the sponsor of this segment of the show is Lost Soldier Oil and Gas. Lost Soldier Oil and Gas, headed by oil and gas legend Mark Bruner, whose companies have created more than $15 billion in shareholder value. At its peak, his company, Pentico Energy, grew about 100 to 1 for investors. 100 to 1. Put in 1,000 and get back 100,000. Not a bad return. And then Ultra Petroleum, another public company headed by Mark Bruner, soared 1,000 to 1. A $10,000 investment turned into $13 million over the 10 years he was CEO. But Lost Soldier could be much bigger than Ultra Petroleum. Now, is that really saying something? Wow. Bigger than 1,000 to 1, bigger than turning 10,000 into 13 million? CEO Mark Bruner believes it could be the largest gas discovery in the United States in 100 years. It's a 40,000-acre territory in Wyoming that took 40 years to piece together. The first 4,000 feet drilled so far estimated to contain up to 6 trillion cubic feet of gas. Yes, I said 6 trillion. 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It's the biggest investment I think I've ever made in my life, and I'm going to make another investment this year because I believe in it. I think it's my retirement fund, lostsoldier.com. Fill out the form. They'll get right back to you. All right, my guest is Zachary McRae, host of Fight for Canada on YouTube. Is there a last question? Is there a Trump of Canada? Is there someone who could be charismatic, bigger than life personality that people really like and would coalesce around that could actually beat this liberal chokehold on Canada? Anybody out there?
0: You're exactly right. It's what we need. We need a Teflon, brash type personality because there's going to be 1,000 pounds on whoever that person is. And you need a Trump type to be able to fight against that. Yeah. Unfortunately, at this point, among the Conservative Party, Poilievre, Lance, Mann, Jamil Javi, we don't have that big personality who's really willing to push back, because in Canada, you're fighting against a state apparatus that is the government, the media, every elite institution, open borders who vote, the new people in the country vote overwhelmingly liberal. So you need somebody who's willing to go out and fight exactly like Trump. Unfortunately, that person isn't currently on the radar. Mm. But my hope is that the next 6 to 9 months of economic destruction will see that type of figure arise, because you're exactly right. That's exactly what we need in Canada.
1: But I was thinking about something. You can be a Trump and you could be a Wayne Root in America, because there's no law that says if someone claims I offended them, I could go to prison or I could be removed from social media or I could be fined. But you've got that rule now in England and you've got that rule now in Canada. So how does a politician ever beat a Donald Trump or a Wayne Root that says whatever comes to mind, tells the truth and says illegal immigrants are destroying our country and even legal immigration is overrunning my country? And they go, oh, well, we're going to put you in jail for saying that. So criticize the government. We're going to put you in jail for saying that. Maybe it's not possible in a country that's been taken over by communists and now doesn't have free speech for someone to be a Donald Trump or a Wayne Root.
0: Yeah, it's a great point. The only thing that does give me some hope for the future is you look at the UK, where they're now arresting 12,000 people a year for so-called hate speech, an absolute joke. In the UK, some people think that Farage would win if there was an election today. We see the AfD in Germany, and they have some pretty restrictive speech laws. I think that this immigration thing, and it is as bad in Canada as it is anywhere in the world, I think they have gone so overboard with allowing millions of third world migrants into the country. You're seeing crime, you're seeing everything. You've seen the exact same thing in America. I think that the population is so upset that even with these speech laws on the books, across the West, populations are realizing people who are telling the truth, and no longer can you just shout somebody down, racist, sexist, misogynist, you know, the laundry list of words they use, ad hominems, to shut speech down. So that's what keeps me somewhat hopeful.
1: They'd be very mad at me, because my belief is, and I've never been a racist one day in my life, if you're black, if you're Latino, whatever you are, if you're smart, that's great. I think we should let in only in America the top 1% of IQs of any country in the world. Never let in all the losers, the unskilled, the stupid people, the mentally ill people. If you want to come to America, you should come in because you're special. You're the top 1% of any country and nobody else should be allowed in. And they would say, oh my God, what a racist thought. No, it's not. What's that got to do with race? I'll take 1% from Uganda. I'll take 1% from Kenya. It's not racist. I want the best from every country in the world, whether you're black, you're white, you're Latino, whatever you are. But I know liberals don't like talk like that. I think you could use some of that talk in Canada, but if I said it on the radio, they'd put me in jail. So it's a tough situation, Zachary. I hope they leave you alone. You're a great guy, and we'll have you come back and keep updating us what's going on in Canada. Zachary McRae is the host of Fight for Canada. It's on YouTube. And where can they find it, by the way? Is there like an address to find it?
0: Yeah, it's youtube.com/@FightForCanada2026. And thank you so much for having me on, Wayne. I really appreciate it.
1: Thanks, Zach. Thanks for educating us about Canada. Good luck to you, man. Good luck.
0: Thank you so much.
1: All right, Wayne Allyn, I'm closing up the show. That's it for tonight. My website, RootForAmerica.com. Have a great night. God bless you. 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
12: News this hour from Town Hall. I'm Mary Rose. President Trump says the U.S. must lead the next technological revolution.
13: In a major announcement, the president is creating a new AI force and plans to appoint an artificial intelligence czar to oversee the effort. The goal, according to the president, is to protect America's leadership in AI while making sure the industry does not engage in harmful or illegal practices. Mr. Trump also emphasized the national security implications of artificial intelligence. China and other countries are aggressively developing their own AI capabilities, and the president said the United States is currently ahead of the competition. He intends to keep it that way. John Scott reports.
12: Vice President J.D. Vance traveled to Iowa for the second time this year to campaign for Republican majorities in Congress and the governor's mansion. He told the crowd, Zach Lane, Iowa's Republican candidate for governor, is a man of integrity.
14: One of the reasons I love this candidate, one of the reasons I love him as a governor for your state, is that he's not a politician. He doesn't talk like a politician. And unlike people who have spent their entire life in politics, when he opens up his mouth, he's saying something interesting. He's not plotting constantly on how to get into the next bigger and higher office. He is a man of conviction, and he's a man who cannot be bought or told by anyone what to do.
12: Vance is the headliner Friday at a midterm rally in Council Bluffs on the western edge of the once Republican stronghold state, which has found itself with competitive races for the Senate and the governor's mansion this year. Forecasters say heavy rain is likely across much of the U.S. as summer winds down. A flood threat is in effect through the weekend from the plains to the East Coast. More on these stories at townhall.com.
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12: A new report is raising questions about coordination among federal judges handling President Trump's immigration crackdown in Minnesota. Correspondent Ron Taylor reports.
16: The judges say they were responding to a surge in cases, sharing legal templates and consulting by email. Critics, however, argue that this amounted to coordinated resistance against the administration and its immigration agenda. The judges insist they were protecting their court's due process. This controversy highlights an escalating clash between the judiciary and the Trump administration. Ron Taylor reporting.
12: Scientists have discovered a massive new crater on the moon, larger than the Roman Colosseum. A study in Science Advances says it's about 728 feet across and was formed between April and May of 2024. Researchers believe it was created by a fragment of an asteroid or comet. Breaking news and analysis at townhall.com. Iran says it has struck an oil tanker trying to transit the Strait of Hormuz.
17: Iran says it struck a Togo-flagged oil tanker, the Trend, for what it calls an illegal attempt to pass through the Strait of Hormuz, the state broadcaster reports, citing the Revolutionary Guard Corps. The AP could not immediately confirm the report. The United Kingdom Maritime Trade Operations Group had reported a ship security alert 16 nautical miles northeast of Kasab, Oman, which lies on the other side of the strait. The crew, it says, are safe and no environmental impact happened. It was not clear, however, whether the UK MTO report was actually describing the attack that Iran claimed. I'm Charles Villadesma.
12: Several major news outlets banned by President Trump no longer have access to the White House. MS Now was the first to confirm badges carried by its journalists didn't work when they tried to enter the White House grounds today. More on these stories.
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0: Warning! The Root's on fire! You're about to experience the most high-octane, pedal-to-the-metal controversial show of your life. Please buckle up and hold on tightly. This station is not responsible for injuries. This is Wayne Allen Root, direct from the entertainment capital of the world, Las Vegas. What time is it? It's time for War! Here's your host, 100% raw truth, 100% American-made, the Warrior, Wayne Allen Root.
1: All right, Wayne Allen Root. Hopefully my voice is better today. I just spent another half hour on a podcast, Joe Altman's podcast, and just got done 3 minutes ago and raced to get this thing done. And so my voice feels stronger, but still not perfect. Still a little ways to go. I was explaining to Joe and his audience why there's no choice but to vote Republican for the midterms. Anyone who says they're not going to vote Republican, they're going to vote Democrat because we haven't done what we're supposed to do, or we don't like one issue, or is going to stay home. That's probably the more likely is Republicans say, I'm going to stay home because Trump, the Iran war, inflation, Epstein, whatever the hell it is. Are you people crazy? Do you know what's on the other side? You think things are bad with inflation now? Wait until Democrats are in charge. Do you have any idea what these people are like? I mean, yesterday, I think towards the end of the show, I mentioned this story. I'm going to mention it again at the start of the show today. This sums up what Democrats are really like. Arkansas Democrat, who's running for U.S. Senate, Haley Schaffner, tells voters she'd trade five Americans for one illegal alien farm worker. She would trade five of you and me for one illegal alien farm worker. These are mentally ill people. They're deranged. They're sick. They're run by, their lives have been ruined. Their brains have been ruined by COVID vaccines. They're mentally ill now. They've got Trump derangement syndrome. They got Root derangement syndrome. Lately, a lot of them. I mean, my name is everywhere and on every liberal's lips because of my national security emergency ideas. They've got Root derangement syndrome and or they're just plain nuts. They're communists. They're revolutionaries. They're radicals. They're traitors to the United States. They're absolutely nutty people. Their whole life is illegal aliens. It's all they talk about. It's all they think about. Who would think like that? And an illegal alien's more important than five Americans. He was an illegal alien farm worker. You know, someone who came to America illegally, they're dirt poor. They have nothing. They have no skills. They have no talent. They pick lettuce and or they clean toilet bowls. And they're more important than you and me. Five of us, as a matter of fact. That's a sick way to think and a sick way to act. If you put them in charge, they're going to have us dead or enslaved or so taxed. You know, a lot of them go, oh, we're not communists. First of all, they are communists. But second of all, when they say they're not communists, no, communists own the means of production. So they'll take your business away from you. And I believe these people will eventually take our businesses away from us. But in the meantime, there's a way to be a communist without taking anyone's business away ever. You could just charge them 90% taxes. And then their life is ruined and they go out of business. And so then the government does have control of everything. All you have to do is tax someone to death and regulate them to death. And you do own them without ever owning them. And then you don't take any responsibility when their business goes under. So they're going to destroy everyone's business. They're going to kill everyone's jobs. It's going to be massive censorship, massive weaponization of government. They're going to come for us, arrest us, and put us in some sort of camp. The censorship is going to be the same as England and Canada, which have passed laws that say that if you say anything that offends anyone on social media or in a speech or on my TV show, if anyone complains I was offended, they'll send a SWAT team to come arrest you and give you 2 years in jail. You'll spend time in jail. Can you imagine? I'm 65 years old. I've never been to jail in my life. Never even walked in to say hi to somebody. I've never been in a prison. I don't know what a prison cell is like. I've done nothing wrong my whole life. I've done everything right my whole life. I've paid my taxes. I've done everything great. I've hired people. They want to put me in jail for what I say. Ooh, I hurt your feelings. Oh, send them to prison. This is what you're going to allow to control America if you stay home, because you're mad about one thing or another that Trump did, when in reality, everything Trump's done, taken as a whole, is fantastic. But he's had judges block him, insurrectionist, communist judges, every step of the way. It's not his fault that everything he tried to do to make America great again, 99% of it never happened because a judge blocked it. Little, piddling, nobodies wearing a black robe in some small town think they're more important than the elected president of the United States who got 77 million votes. That's not Trump's fault. Okay, so lots of things that would have made America great again never happened because Democrats are involved right now in a color revolution, communist color revolution, and an insurrection and a coup. And it's a silent coup because all it is this time it's not rioting in the streets. I thought it might be rioting in the streets. It's not. I thought when Trump was elected again, we'd see rioting in the streets. We didn't. They said, we don't need rioting in the streets. We'll just get all the commie judges to block everything Trump does. And that's what's happened. So, you know, Trump has tried hard, but if you want to put, you know, people like Haley Schaffner, you want to put a nut job like her in charge of the United States and of your life and of your children's future just because you don't think Trump's done everything he's supposed to do, I got news for you. That's the end of America. Biden judge handcuffs ICE in Southern California, blocks warrantless arrests of illegal aliens unless agents can prove that they might run. Why don't we just substitute for illegal immigrants criminals? Can you imagine a judge ruling that you can't have warrantless arrests of murderers or rapists unless you can prove they might run? It just makes no sense. It is a communist insurrection and a communist color revolution. How about the gaslighting? You have been told that the economy is bad. It's terrible. You also were told it was great under Joe Biden when it was terrible. And I do understand that middle class people are hurting. I do. I'm forever the SOB. No matter how much money I make, I will always think like my dad, the butcher. I'm a SOB, son of a butcher. I will always think like my dad, who wore a white apron with blood stains and went in and out of a freezing cold freezer all day. I really feel for anyone who says gas prices are high and diesel prices are high and grocery prices are high and insurance prices are high and you know, health insurance is high and car insurance is high and home insurance is high and electric bills are high. I get it. It's all caused by liberals. It's all caused by Joe Biden. 10% might be the Iran war for gas, but 90% of everything I just quoted is because of liberal policies and liberal politicians. But having said that, Trump will get it down. You got to give him time. It took Reagan two and a half years. Trump's only had 1.5 years. But if things really are that bad for the middle class, how do you explain things that are factual that came out today? So here's example number one. So first of all, retail sales explode higher, showing unexpected consumer strength. And everywhere I go, I shop at downtown Summerlin or the Fashion Show Mall here in Las Vegas. Jammed. Every store jammed. The mall jammed. Every restaurant I go to jammed. The most expensive restaurants jammed. The inexpensive restaurants jammed. Retail sales explode. I'm not wrong. I'm not seeing something that's not there. If things are so bad and people are hurting like the media claims, then how come retail sales are exploding? Number one. Number two, jobless claims tumble to 57-year lows. So nobody is out of a job. Everybody who wants one has got a job. How do you explain that? Number three, the census reports the U.S. poverty rate just hit the lowest in history, and incomes just hit the highest in history. So, gee, things are really bad in America. Listen, what's bad? Wayne Root knows inflation is bad. God knows electric bills are ridiculous. Gas bills, ridiculous. Fuel in your car. Gas in your car, ridiculous. God knows health insurance bills are ridiculous. God knows car insurance bills are ridiculous. Home insurance bills, if you live in Florida, oh my gosh, horrible. And of course, grocery prices are too high, way too high. I get it. But at the same time that's happening, the poverty rate is the lowest in history, and incomes are now the highest in history under President Donald J. Trump. How do you put, and manufacturing is exploding. How do you put all of that together and tell me things are bad? There are some people in this country, but that's the same under Biden, the same under Obama, the same under Trump 1, the same under every single president, even under Reagan. I mean, going back my whole life, 65 years I've been alive, 65 years has never changed. There's a lot of people, 40 to 50%, who live paycheck to paycheck. That's never changed. It's never going to change. What did Jesus say? The poor will always be among us. There's a large portion of America that live in total poverty, and there's a large portion of America that live paycheck to paycheck. That's never changed. But above that, the other 50% appear to be doing very, very well. So I wouldn't blame Trump for the problem. It's been going on since the beginning of time that lots and lots of people live paycheck to paycheck. If you graduate Harvard and then Harvard Business School or Harvard Law School or Harvard Medical School, you're probably making a lot of money and life's good. And if you never went to never went beyond high school or dropped out of high school, and you're working as a waitress somewhere, maybe life's bad. I don't know. I know in Las Vegas, I go to some of the best restaurants in Vegas, and the waiters are, they consider it a professional career. They've been making $150,000, $250,000 a year as waiters for the last 25 years. They have great lives. I spoke to my waiter the other day, and, you know, my wife just bought a beautiful Corvette, and he said, and my wife's vet cost $80,000. He's got the expensive vet that costs $135,000. My waiter has a $135,000 Corvette, and he said, that's in the garage. He mostly drives his Range Rover. That's a waiter in Las Vegas. So, you know, some people don't do well, other people do great. The economy's not bad. Trump has got it to the point where the highest earnings in history, the highest profits in history, stock market flying, all-time highs, manufacturing flying, and now all that news out today, highest incomes ever, lowest poverty ever. But there is expensive gas and expensive groceries. Nobody can debate that. I'm Wayne Allyn-Root. We'll be right back. This is Warzone Live, the official podcast of the Gateway Pundit. We'll see you in a sec.
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1: All right, Wayne Allyn Root, welcome back. The Root's on fire. This is the official podcast of the Gateway Pundit every day, daily, Monday through Friday. 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Great man, and we're great fans of Peter. He's not only a great friend of President Trump and a great friend of Wayne Root, but you were in military school as a teenager with President Trump, right? You were classmates.
9: Yeah, I got to meet our president when we were both 15 years old. Wow. 65 years ago. Yeah.
1: That's amazing. Hey, when I was about to start this show, about an hour before the show started, I got a phone call from the Atlantic magazine, and the reporter said he spoke to you, Peter Shearer, I believe his name is. He spoke to you at the Storm Summit on Saturday, and he wanted to talk to me about the national security emergency. He said he spoke to you, he spoke to Jerome Corsi, and he wanted to speak to me. So I had a half hour discussion with him, and I told him how you and Jerome had written a wonderful article, The Gateway Pundit, today, and he should go read it. And he didn't know anything about it, and he actually went to find it while he was on the phone with me, and he found it. He promised to read it the minute we were done with our interview, and so we talked for about 30 minutes. We're all on the same page. Jerome and you and me, we're all fighting for a national security emergency because, let's see if you agree with me, I don't believe that Republicans can win the midterms the way it's currently situated. You can't win when the other side is cheating. It's ridiculous. And I told this reporter, I'm not trying to cheat and steal from the Democrats. I'm trying to merely prevent cheating and stealing by anyone. I'm trying to create a level playing field so the best man can win. Go ahead. Floor is yours.
9: Yeah, no, you're exactly right. I mean, that's the whole problem. You know, we know that these machines can determine the outcome of the elections. And we've got 22 Republican senators now who are up for reelection. 22. If they flip 18 of them, even if they didn't have any rhinos, they'd have 67, which is enough to remove in the event that the House should impeach. So, I mean, here, look at the timing. We've got 45 days left. That's all. If we don't get something going really quickly with some kind of an order declaring an emergency. But we actually have that. But we just need the instructions to go along with it. So, you know, there's got to be a hand count. We can use the machines as long as we have an audit and hand count of the ballots before certification. So that's something that there's still time to do. But if we just let these machines take over our country, look what they've done in the rest of the world. They've taken over Great Britain. They've taken over Canada.
1: Right.
9: Yeah, well, that's why we're in Carney admitted yesterday we're in an economic and political war with Canada. And so, I mean, you know, that's what does that mean? That means they're cheating in the election. They've got the machines. The machines that we had in the in Fulton County, Pennsylvania, not in Georgia, but the ones that we actually have. And I alerted Todd Blanche about them, and apparently they're secured now. But those actually show that Canada participated in the cheat.
1: Unbelievable.
9: Yeah, I mean,
1: I didn't even know about
9: those computers.
1: I didn't even know about that. Who's ever told anybody in the news anything about this stuff? I didn't know anything about it. First time I've heard it this second, right now.
9: Oh, well, and thank God Todd Blanche is on the ball. I mean, he secured these computers. The judge was going to have them destroyed because the case is over.
1: Well, you know, Peter, this reporter asked me, you know, do I believe there's foreign interference in elections? And I said, look, it's not my ball game. I have no idea. I have no facts to prove it, although I believe certainly China interferes with our elections. Maybe other countries are interfering as well. But I said, you know what's the biggest proof of foreign interference in American elections? Illegal aliens voting inside America. And I said, the deal is they do vote. How do I know they vote? Because I live in Nevada, and there's 19 other states just like Nevada where they give driver's licenses, and then you're automatically registered to vote because of motor voter at DMV. You can't even ask, are you a citizen? You have no choice. You're automatically registered to vote. And you don't think that they're voting when they're legally registered to vote, even though it's illegal. They're legally registered voters. Of course they're voting, because if Democrats win, they get to stay. And if Republicans win, they're going to be deported. So if you were them, wouldn't you be voting? Of course they're voting. They're voting by the millions. So that was my answer to him when he asked me about my knowledge personally of foreign interference, because that's what I believe is the single biggest foreign interference.
9: Yeah, except the machines actually control the outcome. They can make up all the votes in the world. They pull them out of the archives of the voter rolls where they have all the duplicates. Amazing. That you might have heard from Andrew Pickett. And that's what they're for, so that the machines can then use them and count them and put them in there and then replace them before you know it with people that they see did not vote.
1: But Peter, I don't want to scold Trump, but here's what I honestly believe. And I said this to the reporter, and I said, I love Trump, but this should have been done many, many months ago. And then there would have been time to prepare for paper ballots instead of machine, because I believe the machines are crooked. Hi, this is Wayne Allyroot from my great friends, John and Chelsea Jubilee of Energized Health. 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
2: 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All right, my guest is here, Peter Ticton, attorney and founder of Ticton Law Group. Well, Peter, every blue state is going to say, I don't care if it's a national security emergency. I don't care if it's the law now. I don't care if we can't change it. We are not going to comply because there's no time to change it because the ballots have already gone out, the mail-in ballots, and the machines can't be changed at the last minute to paper ballots. Isn't that what every blue state's going to say? Of course it is.
3: Yeah, but here's the thing, okay? In the event that enough votes flip, like I was just saying, in terms of the Senate to remove. I mean, what are they going to do if they have that power? Obviously, you know, Hakeem Jeffries is going to be the Speaker of the House on January 5th, 63 days after the election day. It's going to go really fast. That time flies. And the people are walking in slow motion. They've got Thanksgiving. We've got New Year's Eve. But, you know, it's everything slows down. But that's all we've got before January 5th, and that's when they're going to take their seats, and that's when they're going to start the impeachment, which can go really fast. They don't need a whole big deal about it because they've got the votes. So they don't need the pretense of something being fair. Right. And then it goes to the Senate. The Senate removes not just Donald Trump, but J.D. Vance. And what happens then? Then Hakeem Jeffries becomes the president. We lose everything. And we'll never get it back again.
2: And by the way, in the event that something that extreme doesn't happen, let's go a level below that. Let's just say they win the House, they don't win the Senate, or they win the House and they squeak out by one vote the Senate. Still, it means President Trump's presidency is over. He's a lame duck. Nothing will ever pass again. He's going to spend his time playing golf and issuing pardons. He can't do a damn thing to make America great again. And then because he's done nothing to make America great again for the last 2 years, and because we don't control the House or the Senate, and therefore we'll do nothing great there either, we lose in 28, and then they automatically control everything. They win the presidency. They win the House. They win the Senate in 28. They control the census in 2030. They allow illegal aliens in the census, and America is gone forever, and no Republican will ever get elected again. So even if what you're saying is the absolute worst case and it never happens, if they just win the midterm, is for either House or Senate, in my opinion, we're done, we're finished, we probably can't win in 28, and America's done.
3: We need to. We won't be able to win in 28 because the machines will still be in play.
2: Right.
3: If it's
2: well,
3: because
2: too,
3: of the machines in 2026, it's going to be because of the machines in 2028. But here's the thing, though. Donald Trump is the only man in the world who was the president of the United States and stepped down, even though he knew he was stepping down because of a rigged election.
2: A stolen election, right.
3: And I don't believe it's going to happen again. And he knows what they're going to do because they went after him. If he hadn't won the presidency in 2024, he'd be in prison right now from New York. Judge Marchand would have sentenced him severely. And he knows this. He knows.

0: that it's his own death warrant should he ever turn over power for another crooked election. So it's not going to happen. Okay? I don't believe he's ever going to be so... He knows.
1: Well, Peter, his only chance now is to declare a national security emergency for elections. My idea is which is backed by you and Jerome, and you're doing the pushing now. It's the only chance at this point. There's only days to go. No, what do we have, 50 days for the election?
0: There's the other chance. There's the one thing that I expect to occur should this election turn into the debacle that I'm talking about. Long before that 63 days goes and January 5th is here, he's going to have to declare martial law. That's the only thing that can happen. Look, we're going to end up with either them having the powers of government where they're picking all of us up, and we're going to be dead. You know, I mean, don't expect fair elections.
1: Peter, aren't we much better off with him declaring a national security emergency than worrying about later, after they've won and they look like winners and we look like sore losers, him declaring martial law, something no president's done? We don't ever want to go to that extreme. Let's just do it now with a national security emergency. Why would he not?
0: Your lips to God's ear. And maybe Maduro will come out next week and finally admit the fact that our election in 2020, 2022, and this one's supposed to be all rigged. You know, maybe there will be something like that. All I'm saying is, no, we're not going to lose the whole country. Because if push comes to right now, he doesn't know. He doesn't know that the machines are going to determine the outcome of the election. He knows it's going to be rigged in some ways, but he's not thinking in terms of what's going to happen in the Senate and will they have a two-thirds majority. It's more than a two-thirds majority because there's so many people that they have now, you know, whatever they find them doing with five-year-olds or whatever, there's a lot of people that are severely compromised that are going to vote for impeachment.
1: Right.
0: So, yeah. So, I mean, they don't need to flip 18. They could flip 14, and they're still going to have it. So,
1: Peter,
0: you know, if there's a major flipping of Republican Senate seats to the Democrats, I even like to call them Democrats. They're not Democrats anymore.
1: They're communists is what they are. Right.
0: Absolutely.
1: Right, communists. They're communists that emerged with radical Islam, which is the really scary part. You know, I'm a Jew, and I'm telling you right now, they're going to kill us in the street. These people are crazy. They're radical Islamists, and they say it. They believe in Sharia law for life. And this guy's running for U.S. Senate in Michigan. And what do you think Madami believes in? What do you think that gal who's running for Congress, that's a city councilman, they all talk about Sharia law. Sharia law means if you're a Jew, you're dead.
0: Yeah, Tucker's
1: these
0: one
1: people
0: of them
1: are
0: now.
1: Crazy.
0: Tucker's one of them now.
1: Yeah, it's crazy. Tucker is a Muslim.
0: I know. It's amazing how much of the country they've already taken over.
1: Right,
0: but
1: don't you think Tucker?
0: This is the line. It had to come to an end somewhere, and it's going to be violent.
1: Tucker must have converted to Islam. That's what it appears to me. You're saying the same thing, right? Something's going on.
0: I understand that he's either converted or he's converting, you know. But one way or the other, he's certainly sold out. You know, he's certainly gone. You know, we can't expect... You know,
1: oh, he's not on our side, that's for sure.
0: He's no Wayne Allen Root, that's for sure.
1: He's no Peter Tichtin. You know what I also said to this reporter at The Atlantic? I said, look, if you honestly don't believe that elections are being stolen, if you honestly don't believe that elections are rigged, if you honestly don't believe that machines are rigged, if you honestly don't believe that illegals are voting, if you honestly don't believe that voter ID makes any difference at all, then why is every Democrat so upset about all of it being installed? It's the tell. You know, I'm a gambler in Las Vegas. It's like playing poker. That's the tell. They're all hysterical. They know they can't win elections if there's proper ID and if there's proof of citizenship and if they strictly limit mail-in ballots to prevent fraud and if you change from machines to paper ballots, they know they can't win because they know they're cheating and stealing. Why else would they be so upset if it didn't matter?
0: That's why you and I both came up independently with the same idea that we needed the order that we need. And, you know, God bless you. You know, I'll tell you something. You're a fighter in the cause, and this is why the president is a friend of yours, is because of your wisdom. I mean, I listened to you now for some time, and I got to tell you, I never hear anything I disagree with coming from your lips, because you're just smart.
1: You know what it comes. You know what it comes from, Peter. It comes from the fact that almost everyone in the Republican Party, really everyone, they're like golf players with yellow pants and green shirts all day. They've never had a fight in their lives. And I grew up in an all Italian mafia neighborhood, the only Jew, surrounded by an all black town called Mount Vernon, New York. I think you were from Mount Vernon too, aren't you?
0: Yes.
1: So I learned how to fight. And I had to fight everybody, and eventually I became friends with everybody. Black and Italian became my buddies because they were so impressed that I was willing to fight. The little Jew didn't ever back down from a much bigger black guy or a much bigger Italian guy. I went right in their face. Most of the time, I didn't even have to have a fight. They couldn't believe I'd get in the face of a guy where I was like 5'5" at the time, and they were like 6'5". And I said, "Let's go, mother trucker." And they were like, "What? This white boy's crazy." And they liked me. And that's the key to winning. You got to be a fighter, not a golfer. This is for all the marbles. It's for our children, our grandchildren, our country. You can't play golf with Muffy at the country club. You got to fight.
0: Yeah, that's the problem. This new generation, they're ready to roll over. You know the old saying that, you know, I think it was some sheikh in Saudi Arabia who was asked what kind of car he drove, and he said, "I drive a Bentley. I drive a Mercedes. My son will drive a Bentley, and my grandson will ride a camel." And they said, "Well, why do you say that?" And he said, "Because hard times make strong men. The strong men make easy times. Easy times make weak men.
1: There you go.
0: Weak men make hard times."
1: Right.
0: So
1: there you go.
0: Right now we've got weak men. The younger generation, I mean, they don't have testosterone. They don't have cojones. They don't need them. They don't have them. I mean, we grew up. There were no places where you had a safe room. You know, I mean, how do you grow up and have a safe room and end up being a man that knows how to defend yourself or stand up for your rights? You know, so our whole country is weak now.
1: Right. And we'll be right back. Wayne Alaroot, War Zone Live. See you in a minute. 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
1: Wayne Allen Roots for Warzone Live. Peter Ticton. The young people are definitely weak. No question about that. But I'm talking about the Republican leadership. They're a bunch of old men and they're weak. Look at you. You're a fighter. I'm a fighter. All these Republicans are weak. They poop in their pants at the thought of the media writing a bad article about them. I just laugh in their face. That's why I took this guy's phone call. I'm always answering the media. I'll speak to anyone and I dare them to not write exactly what I say and to make it up and lie about me. And I just don't understand why the Republican leadership are such pussycats. They just don't want to fight. Look at today. Mike Johnson said, you're all going home. That's it. We're done. You're going home till the election. Go campaign. And the Supreme Court, when you talk about compromised, Peter, the Supreme Court is compromised. Something's wrong with them.
0: Something's very wrong. They're selling out our country. And right. Who knows what the blackmail is? Who knows what's going on there? But something's not right there. I mean, how can they give up our country so easily? It doesn't make any sense. You know, unlike you, you know, you're doing your job. You're doing what needs to be done. Thank God for you. My job is I'm doing the election cases. I'm representing Stephanie Lambert, Patrick Byrne, who saved his country, by the way. A number of people, you know, a lot of people know I represent Tina Peters and so on.
1: Right. Thank God. Thank you for that.
0: I'm involved in the election machines. I know what they are, and I know that they can determine the outcome of the vote. And if most people knew what I knew, rather than just taking somebody's word for it, You know, like that's, I can't even ask you to take my word for it. I mean, why would you believe me? You know, but if you saw the evidence, you would know that this is all true. I mean, believe me, we got Maduro in prison, not, or, you know, British stand trial, not just because of the cocaine and the fentanyl, but also because he was exporting election results and machinery to 72 countries, of which the United States is just one.
1: Yeah. It's awful. And you know what's funny? Last thing that we really got to run. But here's the thing, Peter. I made a guess from day one that that we could have invaded Venezuela, and we had no interest in invading Venezuela. We simply wanted to capture the president and bring him back here. Why would we do that over just drugs? We could have killed him and left him there, but we brought him back alive. Why? Because he knows about the stolen election. That was just a guess by me. It turns out you're telling me it's true.
0: And don't think everything's so good there with Dulce Rodriguez, because her brother, the head of the of what their Congress would be, he's the one that owns Smartmatic.
1: Unbelievable. But so here's my question. If my guess was right and he was in the middle of the stolen election and he knows where all the bodies are buried and he could prove that 2020 was stolen, and that's why we kidnapped him and brought him back here, we didn't kill him, we kept him alive and brought him here to talk, why hasn't Trump made him talk before the midterms then?
0: You know, it's not Trump. Donald Trump understands everything that's going on. He, believe me, he knows all of us. It's the people underneath him. It's so hard for him to motivate people and get them going. So, you know, that's where we're at a loss. That's where we're suffering. And so, you know, whether he can get things underway, I'm hoping for a surprise. Please, God, give us a surprise, because we sure as hell need it now. And if, I'm telling you, if this election goes awry, which I think it's likely to do, because these people have a 2030 agenda, you know, they can't put off, and two more years of Donald Trump knocking the hell out of them, they won't survive. So they are fighting for their lives now, and that's why I think they're going to pull out all stops and try to take over the presidency of the United States by getting enough Senate seats reversed. And if that happens, it's because of the machines. And we're going to need to have martial law, because I got to tell you something. It's all going to boil down to violence if this happens. And if it boils down to violence, we better be the ones that have the machinery of government. We better have the armaments of government, or else we're all gone.
1: Scary stuff.
0: I mean, you and I are fighting for our lives. And most people don't even have a clue as to what we mean by that.
1: They don't have a clue. They don't have a clue. It's going to be the
0: same.
1: We're
0: dead men if we lose all this. And that's
1: not
0: only
1: that, on a more moderate thing, let's take that as a worst case again. Let's take a more moderate case. In England, 60,000 people have been arrested in the last year for their social media posts. These are people that wrote something on social media that immigrants are killing Ireland, immigrants are killing Scotland, immigrants are killing, you know, migrants, Muslim migrants are no good for our country. Just one line like that, and a SWAT team shows up at your house and puts you in prison for 2 years. That's coming. Forget about like them killing us or sending us to concentration camps. Certainly we'll all be arrested for what we say. At the
0: by
1: very
0: the truckload,
1: least.
0: I'm telling you, they won't even be given us buses to sit in. It's going to be by trucks that we're going to be thrown into the back of. And they won't care, because we're going to be doomed. But
1: and
0: they're
1: going to
0: come after
1: is.
0: All of MAGA. Donald Trump knows. Look what happened to him last time. He's the only man in the world that was the president of the United States, relinquished power on a rigged election that he knew was rigged. He's not going to do it again. But Wayne, he's not going to do it again.
1: I hope and pray you're right. Peter, we got to run. I hope and pray you're right. My time is up for the day. We usually do these interviews for like, you know, 10 minutes. We've done this interview for, I don't know, 35 minutes or something like that, because you're a fascinating guy and you have great things to say. And we appreciate everything you are saying. And you're a fighter like me, because you're from Mount Vernon, New York. And you were Trump's classmate at a military academy. So I know you had a fight at a military academy for your rights. You and Trump had to really be tough. Thank you, Peter. God bless you.
0: God bless you, too. Thank you so
1: much. All right, that's it for today. We're done. I'm Wayne Allyn Root. The Root has been on fire. Show is over. Have a great night. God bless you. God bless Trump. God bless America. 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
13: President Trump says he is banning 3 media outlets from the White House.
14: President Trump says he is banning CNN, MS Now, and Politico from the White House due to what he called unfavorable coverage, and says more could follow. In a post on Truth Social, he said it was for constant reporting of fake news. It's the administration's latest test of First Amendment protections, and it could upend the traditional 5-network TV pool that covers the president. The president has pursued legal action against a variety of media outlets, including the New York Times, the Wall Street Journal, and the BBC. The Associated Press is still involved in the case after he kicked their journalists out of smaller events at the White House in retaliation for not changing the Gulf of Mexico's name. Jennifer King, Washington.
13: It could be another season for the ultra-rich to switch states. California voters about to decide whether billionaires should pay a 5% wealth tax, and 2 wealthy supporters are facing a simple challenge. Correspondent Richard Boyd reports.
15: Tom Steyer and NVIDIA CEO Jensen Huang both support California's proposed billionaire tax. Huang says he's perfectly fine paying it, potentially more than $7 billion. But critics ask, if they truly believe the tax is necessary, why wait for voters? Nothing prevents them from donating that money to California right now. The proposal may promise redistribution, but it could also drive wealth and innovation out of the state. Richard Boyd reporting.
13: President Trump announced Friday that all 50 states will join in on a program set to provide most favored nation pricing to some drugs within the Medicaid program, bringing the net price of selected drugs down to prices paid in certain other countries. The Trump administration claims that Medicaid will save billions on prescription drug costs as a result of the plan. More on these stories at townhall.com.
16: The midterms are almost here, and Republicans could be in deep trouble. Polls show Democrats leading in key races. Tonight, Rob Finnerty on Newsmax reveals the growing threat from the DSA and the radical left. With less than 60 days to go, Finnerty says it's time for the GOP to hit the panic button. The House may go, and control of the Senate is up for grabs. Gas prices, mortgage rates, health care, and out-of-control national debt. Americans are angry, and the progressive left wants total control of Congress. Tallarico, El Sayed, AOC, Bernie Sanders. Finnerty reveals President Trump's secret plan to fight back and what you can do to help him. Don't miss Finnerty tonight at 8 p.m. Eastern on Newsmax. 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
13: Warren Buffett is stepping down as chairman of Berkshire Hathaway after leading the $1 trillion conglomerate for more than 6 decades.
17: Warren Buffett is taking on a new role as chairman emeritus of Berkshire Hathaway after serving as chairman since 1970. His son Howard will become the company's new chairman as part of a long-planned succession. The 96-year-old, known to many financial market followers as the Oracle of Omaha, will remain a director. Buffett says he's confident with CEO Greg Abel and his son Howard as they lead Berkshire Hathaway. In a letter to shareholders, Buffett said he still has the best job in the world and that he's never felt better about what comes next. I'm Marcela Sanchez.
13: Buffett became famous for his methodical investing style. Buy good businesses when their prices are low. Breaking news and analysis, townhall.com. The Texas Department of Transportation has paused issuing permits for flock cameras and other automated license plate readers along state roads.
18: The decision, directed by Governor Greg Abbott, doesn't affect cameras already installed. The agency confirmed the pause on Thursday. The cameras scan vehicles to compile license plate data, raising privacy concerns. Abbott's late August order blocked state funding for these cameras, leading to hundreds being shut down. City councils and county commissions have also unplugged cameras due to privacy concerns and misuse by law enforcement. Keith Peters reporting.
13: Forecasters say heavy rain is likely across much of the U.S. as summer winds winds down. A flood threat is in effect through the weekend from the plains to the East Coast. Thunderstorms are expected from Minneapolis to Grand Rapids, where millions will be subject to flash flooding and travel delays. More on these stories at townhall.com.
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0: Warning! The Root's on fire! 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
2: All right, Wayne Allen Root, the root's on fire. Welcome to the show. America Speaks right here on Real America's Voice TV. 3 months ago, I talked about a woman who was criticizing the town's water system in a small town in Texas called Trinidad, Texas. And she's actually a beautiful woman, a beautiful blonde, and she's criticizing the Texas water system in her town because people are getting sick from drinking the water and it comes out brown. And before she criticized it, the town issued a warning that the water's undrinkable and we're worried about it and you got to boil your water. And then she started talking about it and she said, if you have gotten sick from drinking this water, contact me and tell me your story, because I want to bring all these stories into the media and I want to bring them to City Hall. So I want to be the conduit, right? What's wrong with that? Nothing. She gets a knock on her door. It's the police and they've come to arrest her. She's inciting violence. And at the time, I lost my mind because I'm the biggest pro-police guy in the world. Don't ever think anything otherwise. Out of 1,000 stories about the police, I'm with the police, 998. I love the police. I love policemen. As a matter of fact, if there's one thing in life that I missed a calling, I should have been a cop. I wanted to be a cop, but I also wanted to get rich, and I decided to be a businessman. But I'd love to be a cop. I wish I was a cop. I wish I was a detective. I would have been a great detective. But I just love police. And every time I hear a policeman is shot, a tear comes out of my eye. Every time I hear a policeman isn't coming home tonight, they were killed, shot dead, I cry. I love cops, but that doesn't mean there aren't bad cops. And these cops were ordered to go to this woman's house and arrest her for saying that the water is bad and I want to hear your stories of being sick from drinking the water because I want to help you. In America, you're arrested for that? They took her to jail. She spent the night in jail. And so the result of that, just to show you my antenna is always up and it's always right, the Texas Commission on Law Enforcement issued a ruling on September 9th revoking the city's license to operate a police department. They determined the city's police department had failed to meet even minimum standards and were unable to provide evidence that the agency provides any public benefit to the community, all because of what they did to this woman. They are no longer a police department. All the policemen have lost their jobs. They've all been fired. Police cars are sitting idle. And there's going to be some county police that run the jurisdiction and take care of the jurisdiction. They gave a bad name to policemen everywhere because they looked like Nazis. They looked like the Gestapo. This is not what we can allow in the United States of America. I wanted to make that point. Even though I'm the most pro-police guy in the world, when the police start to act like Gestapo, we all need to speak up. And that cannot happen to a nice mother in the United States of America. It just cannot. It cannot happen to you or me or a nice woman that they take you to prison because you question how dirty the water is in your town. All right. I'm glad I was proven right on that one. Let's get back with Dave from Cincinnati. Dave, are you done with your rant? I came back to you. Do you have more to say?
3: Yeah, that's an interesting story. Of course, you know, I'm like you, you know, I've always supported the police and stuff, but there's been plenty of bad cases where there's some bad apples out there, and especially small towns. I mean, you know, they used to always make fun of the small town cops. You couldn't trust them and they're on the take, blah, blah, blah. So, I mean, that could be very easily what it is, but you got to remember something. A lot of these big cities now, they're run by old Democrats. And the first thing they do when they take over control is they get the police chief, if he's any type of conservative or a straight shooter or whatever, they fire him and put in one of their phony baloney hacks. And, you know, to make another example about look what happened with law enforcement, how corrupt it got, was look at Washington, D.C. with the January 6th thing. And we could go into a big, you know, thing about it, but I don't want to waste our time doing that. We got some bigger fish to fry. But here's what I'm concerned about.
2: Wait, Dave, hold on.
3: Let me
2: interject one thing.
3: Yeah.
2: Even worse than January 6th was the police during COVID. Okay? And again, that wasn't necessarily the police's fault, but police officers were ordered by Democrat politicians to shut down your business while they let Costco stay open and Home Depot stay open and Walmart stay open. Every small business that tried to stay open, they threatened to put people in jail, small business owners, and they made you close your business, and people went out of business, and people lost their life savings. And again, is that the police's fault? I don't know. It's questionable. They're being ordered by the politicians, and they have to follow the orders, or they lose their job, and they need their income too. So I get it. But police are often used by communist and tyrant politicians to carry out bad orders and do bad things to good Americans and patriotic Americans who are trying their best. So, you know, sometimes it's not the cops' fault, but they are a tool used by tyrants, authoritarian tyrants, to stick their boots on our neck. So that's the thing I don't like about police. And during COVID, they were awful. They were awful. I mean, they just disgraced themselves. But it wasn't them. They were ordered to do it by their Democrat bosses.
3: Well, Wayne, I'll give you the poster boy for exactly what you're talking about. That was right down here in Kentucky. This no good Andy Beshear, he ordered the cops to go out there and arrest the preachers. I've talked to a number of the different preachers. They were all threatened. They would haul you right straight to jail unless you shut your church down. Put the chains and locks on the doors, and they had to be shut down for, you know, it varied places and places. And that was Andy Beshear, no good rotten Democrat, running with his thugs in Kentucky. And let me just tell you another thing, too. Louisville has got one of the worst crime rates in the whole country. Now, it's all documented. Trump and Cash Patel have been talking about the wonderful work that the cops and those guys have done, cracking down and murders are down and everything like that. But anytime you have a state like Kentucky run by a no-good Democrat governor like Beshear that they're talking about being a VP or he's this or that or whatever, but he's a fraud. But Chicago, Illinois with the pathetic governor and the pathetic mayor of Chicago. Anytime you have Democrats running the show, criminals are going to run foot loose and fancy free. And so that's what we're up against. But that's why I keep saying Trump needs to put together his all-star team, make it the Magnificent Seven, make it the A-team. They've got to get out every day and bypass big media because they're going to lie and twist things around. You got to beat them on social media.
2: No, you're right. And when I mention that, my wife says every single piece of news she gets on her phone is anti-Trump, negative Trump, demonizing Trump.
3: Yeah.
2: Trump ought to be the worst guy in the world. But this has happened before. It happened in 2016. And despite every bit of news being negative, he won. And it happened in 2020, and despite all the news being negative, you and I both know he won there too. But then they stole it in several key states with fake votes. We all know that. I mean, in Georgia, it's so crystal clear now that the election was stolen. It's beyond belief. So they stole it from him. He won in 2020 despite all the negativity. And then in 2024, they were just as negative. Every piece of news was anti-Trump and pro-Kamala. And he won again, and he won in a landslide and won all seven battleground states. So we can win despite all the brainwashing. The average person must not be susceptible. Certainly the average Republican, conservative, patriot is not susceptible to all the brainwashing. And we can still win if they come out and vote. And if the machines are not completely corrupted by outside foreign influences that are going to flip votes against us. But we still could win. We really could. And by the way, in 2020, when everyone is so sure the machines cheated Trump, and I'm sure they did, we still won if you count the fair and square votes. Even with the machine flips, we won. But then they beat us with midnight and 2 in the morning and 4 in the morning drops of fake mail-in ballots. So we can win if we come out in large enough numbers. Dave, we got to go to a break. I got to say goodbye. Thank you for calling in. Appreciate it. Dave's a good talker, man. Good talker. Let me mention the sponsor of this show, Zastava Arms. And let me tell you, I interviewed the president of Serbia today, which will be on my America Speaks TV show on Saturday morning, or actually on Friday night in this time slot, and Saturday morning at noon Eastern, 9 a.m. Pacific. And the reason I got that interview is because the owner of Zastava Arms, Ranko Ristic, arranged the interview for me with the president of Serbia. So Zastava Arms began 170 years ago in Serbia. 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And thank Zastava Arms USA and thank Ranko Ristic for bringing me the president of Serbia for an interview. He's got many more lined up for me. And thank them for being the sponsor of this show and paying for the show so you get to watch it for free. Thank you, ZastavaArmsUSA.com. Thank you, Ranko Ristic. All right, we're going to take a break. We'll be right back. Hi, Wayne Alaroo for Zcha Genesis Medicine. Their CEO, Dan Montano, has been a guest on my show many times to discuss his company's medicines to reverse type 2 diabetes, reverse Parkinson's, and reverse heart disease. 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I know many of you have type 2 diabetes, or Parkinson's, or heart disease, or you know someone who does. So listen up. You could participate in one of their upcoming free medical research studies using their breakthrough medicines. They created a website just for my fans. 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
2: Wait on the root. The root is on fire. All right, my guest is here, Zachary McRae. Zachary McRae, host of Fight for Canada on YouTube. Zachary, tell us about yourself and your show.
14: Hi, Wayne. Thank you very much for having me on. Yeah, I'm based in Canada, used to live in Ottawa, and I've gotten so sick of liberal destruction, neo-Marxist destruction over the past 11 years. A country that should be the wealthiest, if not one of the wealthiest in the world, third largest oil reserves, 10 of the 12 critical minerals needed for war, potash, uranium, just incredible energy resources, and been totally thrown away by these neo-Marxists, first Trudeau, now Carney, who push open borders, insane levels of immigration. We've allowed the equivalent of 54 million people entering America over the past decade alone. Open borders issues worse than you have. This net zero scam that Trudeau pushed, now Carney's pushing. So I said, you know what? I'm fed up. I've had enough. I started a YouTube channel. It's been very successful over the past year. Thanks for pushing that and doing everything I can to wake up a heavily propagandized Canadian population that has TDS, thinks Donald Trump is the reason that we have the worst inflation in the G7, 7% unemployment rate. So yeah, trying to push out the message for freedom-loving Canadians who are sick of these communists.
2: You know, I obviously don't live in Canada, so I only hear bits and pieces, and I'm busy fighting all the terrible things on the United States. Even with Trump as president, we're getting hit from 1,000 different angles with so many bad things. There's so many evil, bad people in this country. Communist, Marxist, scumbags, evil, Satan-worshipping piece of garbage are everywhere in this country. So it's kind of hard to study any other country and feel bad for it because I got my own problems here. But from what I see, Canada is basically finished. I think you're owned and controlled by the Chinese Communist Party. I think China owns Canada's entire political leadership now, and I think you're kind of finished. And I'm just wondering whether I'm being a little too extreme or whether I've got the right idea of what I've seen.
14: Sadly, I think you're pretty much spot on. We know that China has interfered in the last couple of Canadian elections. Carney went over in Shine She's boots, speaking about a new world order, I think you're absolutely correct. I mean, Carney is a globalist banker who has spent his entire career at Goldman Sachs, at Brookfield Asset Management. This guy is the definition of your World Economic Forum type. He's spoken in 2019 about the Chinese currency replacing America's currency. There's no doubt that when it comes to the Chinese-American ledger, Carney is on the Chinese side, Trudeau is on the Chinese side, and we are seeing Canada become more and more of a vassal state for the Chinese. So I think you are absolutely right on the nose with that assessment, sadly.
2: Scary, and you know, here's the thing. You know, the things that I say every day, every hour of every day on TV and radio here in America, and I've got a lot of shows. I've got a national radio show and a big Vegas show in the afternoon drive, and I've got two TV shows, and I've got a podcast every day, and I've got columns that come out that have been read by about 15 million people at the Gateway Pundit. That's a lot of coverage I've got, a lot of exposure. I think every word that I say I'd wind up in jail in Canada, because you've now passed a law, is my understanding, that's very much like England's law, that if somebody's offended, the government is going to come send a SWAT team and drag you away. And so I'm not sure if I could even survive in Canada as a career. I don't think you could be a talk show host in Canada and say the things that I say. And that's another tenet of communism, that if you criticize the government, they send stormtroopers to put their boots on your neck and drag you off to prison for the words you say, not for the terrible crimes. They don't care about terrorism. They don't care about murder. They don't care about rape. They don't care about drug dealing. They care about your words might have offended somebody. Didn't that law just pass where everything you say could wind up with you getting a prison term?
14: You're exactly correct. Bill C-9, the so-called Combating Hate Act, passed on July 18th, and it expanded the definition of hate speech to so-called fomentation of detestation and vilification. You look up detestation in a dictionary, intense dislike. So now in Canada, if you foment intense dislike, you can face up to 14 years in prison. And they're actually incentivizing citizens to sleuth on the internet. Police across Canada are putting messages out and saying, please reach out to us if you see any fomentation of detestation so we can go arrest these people. You're absolutely right. Somebody like you, anybody who's a proud capitalist, a proud individualist in Canada, they are after you and they're making no bones about it.
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0: Wade Allyn-Ruth, this is Warzone Live. 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All right. We have Zachary McCray. So aren't you scared? That's the question I have for you, is how are you able to say what you're saying right now without a fear that they're going to come get you and bring you off to a prison camp or a re-education camp?
1: The situation is so dire here in Canada that I'm just willing to take that risk. I mean, there's a decent likelihood that I'll get a knock on the door at some point. But the way I look at it, I would rather build up as large of a following as possible before that occurs. So I'm kind of 180 miles going as fast as I can. I have about 100,000 followers across social media. So I figure in all likelihood, they will come after me at some point because I criticize the neo-Marxists so much. I criticize the crazy open borders insanity. So I just think to myself, I'd like to have as large an audience as possible. So if I one day just disappear, there's as many people as possible thinking to themselves, hey, Zach's gone all of a sudden.
0: Yeah, if Zach's gone, Wayne Root's going to be very upset because I like you already. You're a good guy, and I'm on your team, Zach. I just can't believe what's happened to O Canada. I mean, look, we've always thought of ourselves as kind of sister and brother, United States and Canada. Yeah. And now, for the most part, I think we hate each other. And you can see that in the hockey games we've played. I mean, we just hate each other's guts. And so that scares me because you're on our border, and now we're enemies instead of friends. I don't think we're enemies with the average Canadian. Canadian like you, but with the Canadian government and our government, I think we're enemies at this point.
1: I totally agree, and it's pathetic. When you look at the history, Devil's Brigade, we stormed the beaches together, D-Day, right. Canada, we have a great past, but it's Carney and the Liberals who are spewing this constant anti-Americanism. I can't stand it when our leaders call Trump a demagogue. No, it's Carney who's saying we are at war. These right. ridiculous statements when we have 79 right. submarines and our military is pathetic. It's the Premier of Ontario who's saying we'll cut off the electricity, we'll cut off the oil. War crimes. It is the Liberal Party of Canada that is constantly pushing anti-Americanism. And unfortunately, a huge percentage of the Canadian population is totally propagandized by our state-run broadcaster who steal billions of dollars from Canadian taxpayers every day. So for their own political benefit, our neo-Marxists are pushing constant anti-Americanism. It's nonstop. And just last point on this, the reason Carney hates Trump so much is because Trump got rid of all of his net zero garbage when he got elected in right. 2016. This is how Carney right. makes all of his money. So he has a personal animus towards Trump because Trump dismantled the whole net zero mechanism.
0: But so here's my deal. You know, I'm from a family of small businessmen. And my grandfather came to America with nothing, Zach, nothing. And he worked for like 20 years as a butcher, probably for minimum wage. And it was a long time ago, the early 1900s. I wasn't there. But eventually, somehow, he saved up enough money and he opened his own butcher store. And it became wildly successful. He wasn't, Elon Musk. But for a small businessman owning a little butcher store with like six butcher blocks, it was very, very wildly successful. And my grandfather always said to me, there's only two rules of business, Wayne. I want to teach them to you. Rule number one is the customer is always right. And rule number two, if the customer's wrong, refer back to rule number one. The customer's always right. And the reason I bring that up is because Canada and the United States do all this business together. And we're this giant customer who buys everything you've got.

0: and you're this little tiny, you're like the ant and we're the elephant. You right. can't fight us if you're the ant and we're the elephant. So isn't this going to destroy the trade war, going to destroy the Canadian economy? Aren't you guys in major trouble? You can't win against us. It doesn't make sense. It's suicide.
1: It's insanity. 72% of our exports, about $900 billion, go to the United States of America. We're between 10 and 15% of your exports. There are hundreds of thousands of Canadians who work in steel, aluminum, auto manufacturing, who are going to lose their jobs. We were already in an economically weak position. We have a 14% youth unemployment rate, 6.4% unemployment rate, lost 42K jobs in August. This is going to be a cataclysm economically for us. But the reason that Canadians are not awake to it is because we have a state-funded broadcaster where the government doles out billions of dollars, and the CBC, CTV, they don't tell Canadians the economic truth of what is going on. So it's like sheep to slaughter. But you're absolutely right. In the next 6 to 9 months, our economy is going to get ugly. There's already one in four Canadians.
0: It's going to be a depression.
1: Insecure.
0: It's scary. Here in the United States, one of the things that I'm fighting is I happen to be Jewish by birth, two Jewish parents, four Jewish grandparents. I took Jesus Christ as my savior 34 years ago, so I'm a messianic Jew, but I'm still a Jew, Jewish blood in my body, and I never thought I'd see the day where so many people in America. What's that?
1: Sorry, I just said I'm Jewish as well.
0: Oh, I didn't know that. Okay, well, shalom. Happy New Year. Happy Rosh Hashanah. Lashon Tava. So here's my point. In America, I never thought the day would come where so many people would suddenly be hateful towards Jews, because it's never been like that in the history of America. And I don't know what's going on in Canada, but I got to assume it's the exact same thing there. Is there a lot of Jew hatred in Canada too? It's a very strange thing. Out of the blue, nobody's ever said anything bad about Jews until now, and all of a sudden there's this Jew hatred going on. Is that happening where you are too?
1: Oh yeah, and I've been documenting it up close. We've had these massive so-called pro-Palestinian rallies, people rolling out fake body bags, fake blood on their hands, chanting death to the West, the nastiest stuff you've ever heard. I've recorded it up close when it's at a fever pitch. I've been at some of these rallies, and our police, our neo-Marxists, just let them carte blanche do whatever the hell they want.
0: So give me a synopsis of what could happen to turn this around for Canada. How could you possibly, at this point after Trudeau, followed by Carney, how could you get a conservative in there that would turn all of this around the same way we did in America? After Obama, we got Trump, and then when they stole the election from Trump and put Biden in, we got Trump again. We were able to turn things around. Is it possible for Canada to turn things around?
1: I think what you alluded to about our economy is going to be the wake-up call. In the next 6 to 9 months, this trade war is going to cost hundreds of thousands, if not millions of Canadians their job. You're going to see the unemployment rate skyrocket. That's the only thing that can wake Canadians up. And unfortunately, because, like I said, we have state-run broadcaster that's 24/7 shilling for these neo-Marxists, it's going to take people, hundreds of thousands of people, losing their jobs in steel, aluminum, auto manufacturing across the board. And then I think finally people are going to look at the wreckage of the past 12 years. We used to be about on par with you in terms of GDP per capita. We're now lagging 40% after 12 years of these scumbags. So once the Canadians have felt enough pain, I hope it's just not too late. I think finally, we will see a conservative elected. And let me remind you, Poilievre was 26 points up before government was prorogued. So we can elect conservatives in Canada. Unfortunately, it just takes a lot of pain to get there.
0: Well, let me ask you this. In America, I really believe the election process is a joke, and that they steal elections all the time. And they steal it with mail-in ballots. They steal it with no voter ID. They steal it with no proof of citizenship. Are all those problems present in Canada too? I have no idea. I mean, do you have voter ID? Does a person have to show their ID to vote in Canada?
1: Yes, thankfully we do have voter ID. But there are still major issues. CSIS, our own government investigative body, has come out and stated that the last three elections, there has been Chinese interference on behalf of the Liberal Party of Canada. There are 11 Liberal MPs who are tied up in those investigations. And you may have heard about the NATO member, the Canadian NATO member who was just booted. There is not a country in the world, a Western country, that has more foreign interference in its country. So we still have major issues with our elections, but I certainly do not think it's an impossibility for a conservative to be elected. It's just a major uphill battle.
0: All right, last thing is I said, you know, just this morning I read something about the fact that Canada may join the EU as an associate member. Is that, what is the deal with that?
1: It's insane, yes. Mark Carney was in Brussels this morning talking about Canada becoming the first associate member of the EU. And remember, Carney is a man who has a UK passport, who has an Irish passport, who has been caught on camera saying he feels more European than Canadian. So he is now trying to tie us to the sinking ship that is the EU. They have no GDP growth, terrible economics. By the way, there's an Atlantic Ocean between Canada and the EU, for Carney or those who have not noticed. I am hopeful. Incredibly, Carney spoke to the EU before he spoke to Canadians. I kid you not, but when our parliament reconvenes on September 21st, I'm hoping there's going to be massive pushback, because even among the state propagandists, there are some people saying, we didn't sign up for EU committee membership, but that's what he is pushing for this morning.
0: Hi, this is Wayne Allyn Root. 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
0: All right, Warzone Live, official podcast of the Gateway Pundit. I'm Wayne Allyn Root, Gateway Pundit. Now the fourth biggest conservative news site in the United States of America. Congratulations to the Gateway Pundit. Very proud and honored to be the official podcast of the fourth biggest conservative news site in the United States of America, which probably makes it, I would assume, the fourth biggest conservative news site in the world, because there's nowhere else in the world that has conservative news sites the size of the United States of America. So congratulations to Gateway Pundit. Congratulations to us for being part of the Gateway Pundit family. Let me mention the sponsor of this segment of the show is Lost Soldier Oil and Gas. Lost Soldier Oil and Gas, headed by oil and gas legend Mark Bruner, whose companies have created more than $15 billion in shareholder value. At its peak, his company, Pentaco Energy, grew about 100 to 1 for investors. 100 to 1. Put in 1,000 and get back 100,000. Not a bad return. And then Ultra Petroleum, another public company headed by Mark Bruner, soared 1,000 to 1. A $10,000 investment turned into $13 million over the 10 years he was CEO. But Lost Soldier could be much bigger than Ultra Petroleum. Now, is that really saying something? Wow. Bigger than 1,000 to 1, bigger than turning 10,000 into 13 million? CEO Mark Bruner believes it could be the largest gas discovery in the United States in 100 years. It's a 40,000-acre territory in Wyoming that took 40 years to piece together. The first 4,000 feet drilled so far estimated to contain up to 6 trillion cubic feet of gas. Yes, I said 6 trillion. 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They'll get right back to you. All right, my guest is Zachary McRae, host of Fight for Canada on YouTube. Is there a last question? Is there a Trump of Canada? Is there someone who could be charismatic, bigger than life personality that people really like and would coalesce around that could actually beat this liberal chokehold on Canada? Anybody out there?
1: You're exactly right. It's what we need. We need a Teflon, brash type personality, because there's going to be 1,000 pounds on whoever that person is. And you need a Trump type to be able to fight against that. Unfortunately, at this point, among the Conservative Party, Poilievre, Lanceman, Jamil Jobby, We don't have that big personality who's really willing to push back, because in Canada, you're fighting against a state apparatus that is the government, the media, every elite institution, open borders, who vote, the new people in the country vote overwhelmingly liberal. So you need somebody who's willing to go out and fight exactly like Trump. Unfortunately, that person isn't currently on the radar. But my hope is that the next 6 to 9 months of economic destruction will see that type of figure arise, because you're exactly right. That's exactly what we need in Canada.
0: But I was thinking about something. You can be a Trump and you could be a Wayne Root in America, because there's no law that says if someone claims I offended them, I could go to prison or I could be removed from social media or I could be fined. But you've got that rule now in England and you've got that rule now in Canada. So how does a politician ever beat a Donald Trump or a Wayne Root that says whatever comes to mind, tells the truth and says illegal immigrants are destroying our country and even legal immigration is overrunning my country? And they go, oh, well, we're going to put you in jail for saying that. So criticize the government. We're going to put you in jail for saying that. Maybe it's not possible in a country that's been taken over by communists and now doesn't have free speech for someone to be a Donald Trump or a Wayne Root.
1: Yeah, it's a great point. The only thing that does give me some hope for the future is you look at the UK, where they're now arresting 12,000 people a year for so-called hate speech, an absolute joke. In the UK, some people think that Farage would win if there was an election today. We see the AfD in Germany, and they have some pretty restrictive speech laws. I think that this immigration thing, and it is as bad in Canada as it is anywhere in the world, I think they have gone so overboard with allowing millions of third world migrants into the country. You're seeing crime, you're seeing everything. You've seen the exact same thing in America. I think that the population is so upset that even with these speech laws on the books, across the West, populations are realizing people who are telling the truth, and no longer can you just shout somebody down, racist, sexist, misogynist, you know, the laundry list of words they use, ad hominems, to shut speech down. So that's what keeps me somewhat hopeful.
0: They'd be very mad at me, because my belief is, and I've never been a racist one day in my life, if you're black, if you're Latino, whatever you are, if you're smart, that's great. I think we should let in only in America the top 1% of IQs of any country in the world. Never let in all the losers, the unskilled, the stupid people, the mentally ill people. If you want to come to America, you should come in because you're special. You're the top 1% of any country and nobody else should be allowed in. And they would say, oh my God, what a racist thought. No, it's not. What's that got to do with race? I'll take 1% from Uganda. I'll take 1% from Kenya. It's not racist. I want the best from every country of the world, whether you're black, you're white, you're Latino, whatever you are. But I know liberals don't like talk like that. I think you could use some of that talk in Canada, but if I said it on the radio, they'd put me in jail. So it's a tough situation, Zachary. I hope they leave you alone. You're a great guy, and we'll have you come back and keep updating us what's going on in Canada. Zachary McRae is the host of Fight for Canada. It's on YouTube. And where can they find it, by the way? Is there like an address to find it?
1: Yeah, it's youtube.com/@FightForCanada2026. And thank you so much for having me on, Wayne. I really appreciate it.
0: Thanks, Zach. Thanks for educating us about Canada. Good luck to you, man. Good luck.
1: Thank you so much.
0: All right, Wayne Alaroot, I'm closing up the show. That's it for tonight. My website, rootforamerica.com. 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God bless you. 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